0: Instagram, Facebook, and X for the best clips, banter, and behind-the-scenes moments. 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
1: You know, old school, you know, with the, with the plastic and credit ball.
2: Yeah,
1: that's... And you know, you're on your way to 30 and you're thinking, oh, yeah, I'll go get 100 here.
0: Or Rick and Chappy.
3: Ricardo thinks he can take five penalties and score two.
4: So
3: 40%. Which I think is outrageous.
4: Yeah, well, you think I get more?
3: No.
4: Okay. All right.
3: Two out of five against a Premier League goalkeeper.
0: Afternoons with Staffy.
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6: Everyone's just saying, get a ticket to the final and go and watch Yannick Sinner play Carlos Alcaraz. I can't remember a more pronounced certainty of who's going to play in the final.
0: Millsian Guy.
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0: 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Don't worry, you can still get your fix of Scotty and Izzy.
1: You know, old school, you know, with the, with the plastic and credit ball.
2: Yeah,
1: that's... And you know, you're on your way to 30 and you're thinking, oh, yeah, I'll go get 100 here.
0: Or Rick and Chappy.
3: Ricardo thinks he can take five penalties and score two.
4: So 40%.
3: Which I think is outrageous.
4: Yeah, well,

0: gorgeous.
1: Yeah, well, you think I get more?
0: No.
1: Okay. All right.
0: 2 out of 5 against a Premier League goalkeeper.
2: Afternoons with Staffy.
3: Brett Phillips, first Supos.
4: Everyone's just saying, get a ticket to the final and go and watch Yannick Sinner play Carlos Alcaraz. I can't remember a more pronounced certainty of who's going to play in the final.
2: Millsy and Guy.
5: Devin Conway is with us now. Mate,

0: You've tuned into Sport Nation, but this program isn't available outside of New Zealand. Don't worry, you can still get your fix of Scotty and Izzy.
1: You know, old school, you know, with the plastic and cricket ball.
2: Yeah,
1: that's... you're on your way to 30 and you're thinking, oh, yeah, I'll go get 100 here.
0: Or Rick and Chappie.
3: Ricardo thinks he can take 5 penalties and score 2.
4: So
3: 40%. Which I think is outrageous.
4: Yeah, well, you think I get more?
3: No.
4: Okay. All right.
3: 2 out of 5 against a Premier League goalkeeper.
0: Afternoons with Staffy.
5: Brett Phillips, first Supos.
6: Everyone's just saying, get a ticket to the final and go and watch Yannick Sinner play Carlos Alcaraz. I can't remember a more pronounced certainty of who's going to play in the final.
0: Millsy and Guy.
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8: 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What a reaction. Low and to his left. 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Simply sensational.
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0: You know, old school, you know, with the, with the plastic and credit ball.
2: Yeah,
0: and you know, you're on your way to 30 and you're thinking, oh, yeah, I'll go get 100 here.
1: Or Rick and Chappie.
3: Ricardo thinks he can take five penalties and score two.
4: So
3: 40%. Which I think is outrageous.
4: Yeah, well, you think I get more?
3: No.
4: Okay. All right.
3: Two out of five against a Premier League goalkeeper.
1: Afternoons with Staffy.
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6: Everyone's just saying, get a ticket to the final and go and watch Yannick Sinner play Carlos Alcaraz. I can't remember a more pronounced certainty of who's going to play in the final.
1: Millsy and Guy.
7: Devin Conway is with us now. Mate, cheap tickets to the T20s, that must be great news for you. 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
1: And, of course, live sport.
0: Ball driven. Beautifully caught and bowled. What a reaction. Low and to his left. Took it two hands. Simply sensational.
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0: You know, old school, you know, with the, with the plastic and credit ball.
2: Yeah,
0: and you know, you're on your way to 30 and you're thinking, oh, yeah, I'll go get 100 here.
1: Or Rick and Chappie.
3: Ricardo thinks he can take five penalties and score two.
4: So
3: 40%. Which I think is outrageous.
4: Yeah, well, you think I get more?
3: No.
4: Okay. All right.
3: Two out of five against a Premier League goalkeeper.
1: Afternoons with Staffy.
5: Brett Phillips, first Supos.
6: Everyone's just saying, get a ticket to the final and go and watch Yannick Sinner play Carlos Alcaraz. I can't remember a more pronounced certainty of who's going to play in the final.
1: Millsy and Guy.
7: Devin Conway is with us now. Mate, cheap tickets to the T20s, that must be great news for you.

0: or two.
1: So 40%.
0: Which I think is outrageous.
1: Yeah, well, you think I get more?
0: No.
1: Okay. All right.
0: 2 out of 5 against a Premier League goalkeeper.
2: Afternoons with Staffy.
3: Brett Phillips, first Supos.
4: Everyone's just saying, get a ticket to the final and go and watch Yannick Sinner play Carlos Alcaraz. I can't remember a more pronounced certainty of who's going to play in the final.
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6: 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What a reaction. Low and to his left. 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

0: to play Carlos Alcaraz. 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
2: 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Mate, cheap tickets to the T20s. 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
3: 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What a reaction. Low and to his left. 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

0: few more of them shortly, but at 29 after 4, shall we find out who's making their way to the Kattery this week?
1: Yeah, we can. We love Kattery time.
0: Is it just a little... Millsy's stressed because he doesn't know who he's going to put in the Kattery.
1: Oh, yeah?
0: Hey, if you don't have anyone, Millsy.
2: Okay, that's right.
1: Now, someone's got to go in there. Right, speaking of going in there, the Kattery, the weekend milk drinkers...

0: more and more displays of that over the weekend, let me tell you. Ben O'Keefe is in there, 50th milestones. They stay in there.
1: So no discussion about Ben?
0: No. Okay. I think O'Keefe was poor in a semi-final and obviously missed out on a final, and until such time he goes to the international arena and referees consistent games of football, he stays in there. The Dragons, they have the bye over the weekend. They got 2 points. They can probably come out.
1: No, they played
2: the Knights. The Knights lost.
1: Almost beat them.
2: 22-20, wasn't it?
0: Yeah. Yep. Oh, they did too. You're
1: Thursday
0: right.
1: Thursday night. Thursday, Friday.
0: Yeah, it was the early game. You're right. Leg injuries.
2: Who had the leg injury? Oh, all the ACLs.
0: Yeah.
2: They can probably come out now. Haven't had one in a while.
0: The Blues, I think.
2: They can come out.
0: They can come out. Yep. Jason Holland.
2: Elfie.
0: On the horizon. Vern Cotter. He poisoned the joint before he left, but now he's gone, so we can go through a cleansing process. And to do that, they need to come out of the cattery. Chili Margs, are they coming out? The Broncos and the White Ferns. And Rob from the text machine.
2: Rob can stay. He was nasty again last weekend. That's okay.
1: The White Ferns, I think they've got to stay in. They finally won a game against Ireland, but it was close.
2: It was a close game, wasn't
1: it? It was very close, Millsy.
2: But they're done and dusted now, aren't they?
1: Yeah, it looks like it. Yeah, actually, I think they are, because the West Indies won overnight. So they would need things to drastically fall apart for England and all the West Indies. So, yeah, no, they're gone. They're gone. Yep.
0: Brilliant. Who wants to open proceedings? Sav? Guy?
1: I'll go first.

0: a birdie at the 16th, which would mean two holes to go. He makes it, two-shot lead, doesn't make it, one-shot lead with two holes to play in one of the most grueling majors that there is. And I don't know whose responsibility this was, but they took an ads break. Came back, and what do you know, after the ads break, he's gone from 4-under to 5-under, and we haven't seen what's happened. So as a golf fan, I was sitting, like, I sat there and I thought, did I just tune out for 3 minutes and actually miss the putt? Had to rewind. Didn't show it. They showed it when they got back, but didn't show it at the time. So that disappointed me. So I don't know who was responsible, but whoever was responsible for taking that ads break, you got a week off.
1: They can go on the kettery. Rightio. Sav, what do you got for us?
2: Similar one from me here, actually, Guy. So on, I think it was yesterday, I went to watch the Women's Warriors yesterday morning, actually, 11 a.m. before the New South Wales Cup. And the broadcast started 15 minutes after kickoff. So
0: it's not ideal.
2: No, especially when it's a 60-minute game.
0: Mm.
2: So, you know, a quarter of the game gone before you even watch it. So that was quite disappointing.
1: Okay. It is. Not ideal at all. Millsy, you or I, what are you?
3: I can go. Mine's a bit weak, but I touched on it before in Millsy's observations. Just slop-sided finals. Finals games. I was really up for last week, like really up for it. So more from an entertainment point of view, I need a tighter affairs than on that front, to be honest.
1: Do you?
3: Yeah, I did. What are you guys smoking at? I thought you were smoking.
1: No, not at all.
3: Oh, okay.
1: I see one of the French top 14 semis was 74 to 12 or something like that.
3: So there you go. What? It's finals footy.
1: Yeah. But hey, when things click,
0: fire up,
1: they click, don't they?
0: Fire up.
1: Me, what am I putting in the category? I am putting the bunker and NRL officials. And can I preface this by saying this has got nothing to do with the Warriors, okay? Because
3: you're quite anti-Warriors.
1: Well, yeah, I have a certain disdain for the Warriors, of course. However, that try that was awarded when, I think it was Tuopiki, was it? Tuopiki with the hand? Pretty sure it's him.
2: Yeah.
0: Yes, it was.
1: His hand clearly hit the ball into Scott Drinkwater.
0: Of course it did.
1: Everyone but the bunker saw it happen, but they still awarded the try. Now,
0: this is my whole point.
1: If this...
0: Get rid of
1: them. Fair dinkum. I know that they were up by 10 points at the time, so the Cowboys may not have won the game. That obviously took away any chance of them winning the game. However, decisions like this, if they rear their ugly head in big games of footy towards the back end of the season, the NRL will have a massive PR crisis on its hands. And I think, like, decisions like that in the NRL are becoming more and more frequent. And it's got to stop. I just can't fathom how someone can miss that. I really, really can't. And for that, they can go into the category, to be quite honest. Alongside, I'm going to put two entries, because this is the other thing I just thought of when it comes to the Warriors that pissed me off, as blokes dead set crying and appealing and up in arms when their hair gets accidentally pulled.
3: I touched on it last week, Lash. I'm sick of it with the rugby league. The Hollywood stuff.
1: Like, your hair's down to your spine of your back, top of your bum just about, and you're dead set up in arms when some guy accidentally gets a handful of it. Like, what? I just can't work out what they expect to happen when they've got hair like that all over the joint. I think Dallin Martini's a Lesniak. I know he's in talks to re-sign with the Warriors. I absolutely can't stand that guy and the way he milks penalties and plays football.
2: He's my favourite, actually.
1: Yep, and that speaks volumes of Warriors fans, to be quite honest.
0: Oh, I'm a big fan of him as well.
1: Nah,
0: so Sav tries for fun.
1: Has lying down.
3: Sav, like, he carries on, like,
1: it's ridiculous how much he lies down, that guy. And
2: but he wins them.
1: But this is
3: not
1: the problem.
3: Rugby league.
1: Yeah, that's so far away from the rugby league we know and love.
3: Mm.
2: But Lashes, back to your first category nomination. How many times have the Warriors been...
1: Oh, I don't want to hear
2: how many times have they...
1: I don't
2: want to
1: hear
2: that.
0: Don't start them on this.
1: I do not want to hear
0: that. Here all day.
1: Like, at all. People that say stuff like that.
2: Do you remember the Panthers game a couple of weeks ago?
1: What, when three tries were disallowed
2: yes.
1: for fair and reasonable infringements and or mistakes?
2: Very questionable. And if they were the Panthers that scored them, they would have been awarded, hands down.
1: See, that there is exactly case in point of what I mean when it comes to Warriors fans. Like...
0: Well, you know my feelings around the bunker. should just get rid of it.
1: That's sort of the inconsistency.

0: consistency is extraordinary.
1: They still don't get decisions right.
0: I tried to preface it by saying this was nothing to do against the Warriors because it was so blatant.
1: I definitely touched that. 100% he touched that.
0: Incredible.
1: There's no doubt about that one.
0: And I just feel
1: they
0: like
1: they were the better team, though.
0: It's going to cost a team a big game of footy.
1: Yep.
2: So what's gone in? You got two in there?
0: Yeah, I got Warrior, or just athletes with long hair, in all honesty. And then the NRL bunker.
1: Okay. Very good. 22 and a bit away from five. There are other texts there that we want to get to. I do just want to get to this one, actually. Just interested to hear your guys' thoughts. If he hadn't yet signed to Japan, would Devon Flanders have made your squad? I think he's been easily the best six in New Zealand this season and is a far more multi-dimensional player than Parker. Gutted that he's leaving. We can't afford to keep losing players like that just hitting their prime. I've already said my piece about Parker, and I do agree that Flanders was playing very good football. Would he have been in the squad?
0: Potentially. Sama Penei-Feniau is another one that signed to Japan. He could have been in there.
2: I'm actually not too upset with Parker, personally. Okay. I think he'll be right. Yes, he wasn't at the heights he was this time last year, but I think that year of test footy behind him, another international season will be good. Mm. Not too upset with that one. If Warner Dearnes, would he have made that squad?
1: I would think so. Jeez, he's been good, hasn't he?
2: Yeah. For
1: what
2: who?
1: A player.
2: Because Patrick, it brings a lot of experience, right, and leadership. And so I think Sam Dowry's been excellent this year with the Blues. Like, his work rate's been really good.
1: It's interesting you say that. We've had a few texts about Sam Dowry saying the opposite. And I was going to get to them eventually, but people saying that Dowry shouldn't be near the squad.
2: Oh, see, I don't
1: buy
2: into
1: that.
2: Which
1: I tend to disagree.
2: Leadership, he big work rate for the Blues. Like, you put Sam Dowry, say, in the Hurricanes environment, then people would be set of circumstances, right?
0: Yeah, I think Patrick Tupelotu's been the one a bit off the pace compared
2: That's the one, eh?
0: Yeah.
1: The text, sorry, I was just reading another text, but the one around Dowry from Vince earlier says, how does Sam Dowry make the AB squad? When I look at the locks in that squad, we are very thin. If he gets on the field, he does his line-out work, but apart from being the Blues on-field director to the rest of the Blues players, he offers very little. This was highlighted by the vast chasm between his performance and that of Dearnes in the semi. The Yarpies will be licking their lips. Well, look, when it came to that semi-final, I think a lot of Hurricanes players were well ahead of their Blues opposites, and just in terms of that game, it was one-sided traffic. I think on the whole, Sam Dowry has had a good season, and he would be there in my squad, but I'd probably find a place for Warner Dearnes as well. They had a few interesting decisions to make, those All Blacks
0: and
1: selectors.
0: Fabian Hollands, he'll be back very, very shortly, apparently.
2: Okay. Oh, he'll play for Otago, eh?
0: Yeah, but probably just in the pre-season.
2: Oh, really?
1: So could they alter the squad if he becomes available for, say, the Irish test? I don't know how close he is, but if he becomes available, would they be able to put him into the squad?
0: Not sure. For injury, they may find an injury, of course. I mean, Jamie Hannah's in there at the moment for injury cover, but
1: from what you're saying anyway, it sounds like maybe for the greatest rivalry he's a chance.
0: Oh,
1: he's
0: definitely backed by South Africa for sure.
1: Fantastic. Oh, that's good news.
2: Hey, Lash, just breaking news, just a 4-day extreme heat warning issued in the UK, up to 38 degrees. Wonder what that's going to do to the Trent Bridge pitch leading into that test match starting Thursday.
1: Well, we will chat to Jacob Duffy about the Black Caps a little bit later on in the show. Geordie Barrett with us after five, and we'll find out who's in the penthouse next.
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4: Where it is, 14 and a bit away from 5 o'clock. We've done the cattery. Now we can find out who is in the penthouse. Do you want to go first, Millsy?
5: Yeah, I can open up. Mark's in the stump and get things underway for the penthouse. No problem there, little master. I actually think it's hard to pick, actually. This performance from the New Zealand cricket team was very good at the Oval after a bit of a backlashing they received here on the home front after the first test. But Tom Blundell's keeping, Matt Henry's bowling, Henry Nicholls' work with the bat along with Phillips as well. Lots of other contributions. The Nathan Smith run out was excellent. So I like to put just the collective, the Black Caps, into the penthouse for their performance at the Oval.
4: Fair enough.
6: Nice call.
4: I was going to put anyone with the name Henry from the Black Caps into the penthouse. But you've put the whole team in there.
5: Oh.
4: So you've saved me a job.
5: I thought you meant Henry Pollock.
6: Yeah.
4: I said from the Black Caps. Oh.
6: Henry Pollock, good call, Kyle.
4: I'm going to put Josh Morby in the penthouse.
6: Oh, yeah.
4: I've been on the Josh Morby train for a while. Massive fan of the guy and the way that he plays rugby, and I was delighted to see his name in the All Blacks. I thought Fehi was obviously going to be there off the back of Andy Rowe coming on our show and saying that the word is that he's staying, and Fehi's been outstanding, but I think Josh Morby, as proven by the fact he scored 16 tries this season, has been equally as good. So Josh Morby, not only are you in the All Blacks, mate, and you've won Super Rugby, have a stay in the penthouse as well. Enjoy that.
5: I think it might mean more to him.
4: Well, Sam, I'd be interested to hear.
6: What do you got for us?
7: And so in the break, lashes wound me up about the Warriors, so I'm going to have to put them in the penthouse.
6: Hey, fair enough.
7: Because they've lost about maybe 8 players, key players too. Tuivasa-Sheck, Tanner Boyd, now Jackson Ford's gone down. He's, I think, second Dalian leading points.
5: Yeah, pec muscle, eh?
4: That's brutal there. It's a big blow.
7: So the depth and, you know, the power that they've got just to keep going, winning that game against the Cowboys.
4: That's exactly it, Savannah.
7: I've got to put them in there.
4: And they should stay there, actually.
7: Yeah.
4: Alongside Eli, Odin, Ryan.
6: Just relax. The man I'm putting in there is Clark Laidlaw, to be quite honest.
4: Good call. Great call.
5: Flower.
6: Every time he gets on the mic, he kind of reminds me of a Scottish version of No Bullshit Barnsley.
5: That's
6: he doesn't
5: right.
6: buy into any form of, like, you know, hyperbolic statements or anything like that. It's very much play what you see in front of you, and he's got that Hurricane side humming, and every Hurricane I talk to can't speak highly enough of him, and I have to really respect the Snapchats I got earlier where, you know, what's this, day 3, it's about 2 p.m. and Jamie McIntosh and Clark Laidlaw and Corey Jane had the fingers on the jug playing a game of fingers. I mean, that's I respect that a lot.
5: Mm.
6: But all jokes aside, I think they completely, even though the Chiefs barely got off the bus, the Hurricanes absolutely outplayed them from ball one, and their plan worked to an absolute T. But particularly just with their absolute lack of fear to play with the footy in those conditions, and Clark just backed his men to do that was just superb.
4: Yep. So who goes in the Odin Ryan suite? I think the Black Caps have to.
6: Nah, not until they win the series.
5: So we got the Black Caps, Henry,
4: Josh Morby.
5: Josh Morby, the Warriors,
4: Clark Laidlaw.
6: I think to be honest, the Hurricanes have had a very, very good side on paper for many years, not got over the hump. So I think one of those boys has to go in, Morby or Laidlaw. for getting over the

0: Hunt, first time in 10 years.
1: A domestic title over an international test match.
0: Yeah.
1: At the Oval, which is a very rare thing for a New Zealand cricket team to do.
0: But this is the thing. I think we're at a point now with New Zealand cricket and the good sides.
1: Oh, so, what'd you say?
0: Like, and, you know, our good run of results, series win in India, etc. We should not be celebrating just a one-off test win. We should be looking for real series victories nowadays.
1: Okay. So Clark Laidlaw's going in ahead of... Or Josh Morbitt, you're head of the Black Caps slash. So you're judge and jury.
0: No, the text.
2: Should we just
0: the
2: leave the Owen Ryan suite free?
1: No,
2: this week.
1: Someone's got to go.
0: Text machine can let us know.
1: Text machine.
0: Deserves to go into the Owen Ryan suite in the penthouse? Is it the Black Caps? Is it the Warriors? Is it Clark Laidlaw? Or is it Josh Morbitt?
2: Okay. We'll come back to some texts on the other side of this. 10 away from 5.
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0: true Aussie value. Rural never calls winter a problem. It's just another season. Farmlands. Rural never rests. It's Millsy and Guy on Sport Nation.
1: Nearly five away from five. Geordie Barrett coming up with us shortly. We'll also catch up with Jacob Duffy around the Black Cap success. Can you please make sure Lashes doesn't drop any crumbs into his keypad from his humble pie? You can place the Chiefs in the cattery for impersonating a rugby team. Cheers, Bones from Wainui Omata.
2: Bonesy. Mate.
3: Wainui. I respect the Nui too.
2: Yeah, I've got a lot of time for you, Bonesy.
1: Tony says, clearly people forgetting how good Derry was for the ABs pre-injury.
3: Agree.
1: Good point.
3: Good text.
1: Lashes, you're completely and utterly incorrect on this one. The Warriors have had 29 years of being dudded by officials. Let us have this one season of calls going our way from Nathan.
2: So, where's my violin?
3: Can you read the start of that text out again?
1: Lashes, you're completely and utterly incorrect on this one.
3: Just stop there. No, just shorten it down. Just
1: Lashes, you're completely and utterly incorrect.
3: Yeah, that's good.
1: Thanks, Millsy.
2: Yeah, hey.
1: How up and about is he? Yeah. Geordie Barrett with us, not too far away. And as I say, we'll find out what's on breakfast as well, actually, and also chat some cricket with Jacob Duffy next hour too.
0: Thanks to ECN. Tune in for live FIFA World Cup commentary of France versus Iraq. 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
1: 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Rural never calls winter a problem. It's just another season. Farmlands. Rural never rests. It's Millsy and Guy on Sport Nation.

0: is Adam Blair. He plays it quickly. Farrah to Wood, the run around to the hooker. Short ball to Keith Galloway. And Keith Galloway looks like he might have just about made it. Well, it doesn't happen very often. Talking about uniqueness.
1: I have a try.
0: It's not unique.
1: Please check around.
0: My goodness, it's close to it.
2: Stand up, baby.
0: We're all standing.
2: Everyone's standing.
0: Everybody get up.
2: Big Keith Galloway.
0: Keithy.
2: Now, I told you last weekend they should have used him closer to the line. They should have used him closer to the line. They've gone home and looked at the video. Keithy pours onto a pass from Robbie Farrah, and as only great try scorers do.
0: I think he's dropped it, Gus.
2: No, they can't take it off him.
0: You sure?
2: They can't take it off him.
0: What did the ref say?
2: As only he said try.
0: Oh, he's dropped the ball, Gus.
2: No.
0: We've gone off half cocked.
2: No.
0: Sit down. There is no party.
2: No, Keithy. Keithy. Oh, Keithy. What have you done?
3: Although last time I went to the country, I had a bit of bother.
4: What, from locals?
3: Nah, a cow. It charged me, so I had to knock it out. One punch.
4: Nice.
3: I had to leg it, though, because this mate saw what was going on. And no word of a lie, they stood up on their hind legs, started firing milk at me from their tits.
5: Udders?
3: Well, yeah, there were loads of them.
5: Right.
6: Now Barrett, for Proctor, Love, gets it wide for Morgan.
7: Yeah, in a battle with Clark Laidlaw, the Black Caps and the Warriors to find out if he's in the presidential suite, the Eli Odenryan suite, is Josh Morby. The text machine largely leaning towards Clark Laidlaw, I must say, Millsy. A couple have said Laidlaw and Morby should share...
8: Top and tail.
7: Yeah, share the Odenryan suite.
9: Well, we did do an interview.

0: Disappointed Vern never came on the show this year.
1: Yeah.
0: Yeah, I was keen to march down the wicket there.
2: And get sent back over your head.
0: It's all about intent, though, isn't it?
1: You do have good intent.
0: Thanks, Kyle.
2: I think Johnny from Christchurch sums it up. He says, I'm with Millsy in that I'm the biggest Black Caps fan going around. They're my number one team. But the Hurricanes' performance over the year and on Saturday, Clark needs and deserves all the sweets, the treats and the praise over anyone. And now he's playing fingers at 2 p.m. Chuck that man in the Odin Ryan suite.
0: Yeah, you got to rate that. And I know that on Wednesdays or Tuesdays, depending on whenever they play, Hurricanes day off, there's about 14, 15, 16 of them that head to Royal Wellington for a round of golf, and Clark and Jamie McIntosh and Corey Jane are always a part of that. So I think that the connection that that group has is to be admired.
1: So the thing is, they're losing, as you highlighted just before, a number of players for next season.
0: Yep.
1: And Clark's here next year.
0: Yep.
1: Post that, he'll be with O'Flower.
0: If you're a betting man, that's what you'd punt on. Mm. They're still keeping the nucleus, though, Kyle. Xavier Neumea, Sofa Armour, Tyrell Lomax, Duplessis Karifi, Peter Luckey, Cam Roygaard, Ruben Love, Geordie Barrett, Billy Proctor, who knows about Fehi. Morby will obviously be there. Callum Harkin, who's a top footballer, will be there.
1: Mm.
0: So they're still keeping pretty much the run-on side. Just a little bit of that depth has been eroded away, okay, yep. Bud?
1: That's okay. No, thanks for that.
2: Someone says on 8833, a fairly perplexing day. Neil Barnes says they picked on form, yet Bodie, Ratima and Parker make it in. Can I nominate Devon Flanders, manager for the Cattery? The Japan contract will still be there in a year's time. What a stupid decision. Instead of a gun six, we end up with Simon Parker. Yay.
0: Yeah, interesting one that, because if just those rules around Japan, if Flanders was to get one or two caps, it becomes a lot more difficult, I think.
1: Say that again?
0: Like if you're a capped international, you're only allowed a certain amount of them on the field.
1: Oh, yes, oh, yeah.
0: Right.
2: So now he can pretty much, there's no restriction on how much he can play over there.
0: There is. There's like,
2: not as bad.
0: Yeah, you can have maybe, Eddie's changed them again, I think. I can't keep up. Something like maybe four in the 23, then two non-internationals. So, you know, with all due respect to Devon Flanders, they have some, the club might look at, well, we'll take Shannon Frizzell over you. Now that Devon's actually uncapped, we can actually take him as part of those, I think they're called Category A or something like that.
2: I take it the cash wouldn't be quite as good though?
0: Nah, like because they're an attractive proposition, it's still very, very good. Yeah.
1: The currency, the yen bounces around a bit, doesn't it?
0: Yeah, quite volatile, Kyle, and the tax up there is certainly interesting too.
2: Okay. 5:06, shall we get some headlines? And then on the other side of that, we'll chat to Geordie Barrett.
0: Yeah, we can do, Little Master. The New Zealand Maldives team has just been named, which is Adam Lennox, Sam Nock, Titoro Tohiriarangi as the halfbacks, Taha Kamara and Rivers Rehana first fives, Kyle Brown, Baylen Sullivan, Xavier Taeli in the midfield, Cole Forbes, Rion Paul, Peyton Spencer outside backs, and the forwards, Bennett Kumaroa, Ollie Norris, Jared Proffitt, three Chiefs props there, and Pody Rakiti Stones and Marcel Renata. Jacob Devery, JJ Pokai and Tyrone Thompson, the hookers, Taylor Cahill, TK Howden, Caleb Delaney, Lachlan McConnell, the locks, Torian Barnes, Jerome Brown and Nakora Broughton, the loose forward trio for their game against Japan at the weekend. And Latrell Mitchell's reportedly left South Sydney training early under an injury cloud. He just can't get back on the field, old Trail Mitt, and a potential blow to New South Wales ahead of the State of Origin decider. The Sydney Morning Herald reports Latrell completed the warm-up but then headed off the field for medical attention before exiting the training facility. So, something to watch there when it comes to Trail Mitt.
2: Okay. Thank you, Lashes. Much appreciated.
0: And that is, of course, Guy, brought to you by
2: the good team at Night and Day.
0: Thank you.
2: They've got it when you want it at your Night and Day store. Ken says, isn't Karifi moving on? I've just Googled. End of 2027, he has signed with New Zealand Rugby and the Hurricanes still, so he'll be back for at least another season, and if he can somehow push his case to get into that All Black site, maybe he'll stay a little bit longer after that. 5:08, Millsy and Guy on Sport Nation, thanks to the team at Kogan Mobile, and we're live from the Kogan Mobile studio. 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
3: Millsy and Guy.
2: Geordie Barrett with us on the show. Well, actually, Millsy and I caught up with him a little bit earlier on today off the back of their stunning Super Rugby final win over the Chiefs. One-way traffic it was, and started by asking Geordie, who has, of course, been named in the All Blacks.

0: back squad as well. How's the head?
1: You know, pretty good, actually. Yeah, must be getting older. I had an early night last night, so, yeah, I'm not sure. My old self probably be a little bit let down, but it's just the way it is.
0: Mate, let's go back to Saturday. I mean, that was as good a performance as you'd see in any game, but when it comes to a final, to blow a team like the Chiefs away like that, how on earth did that all fall out like that, fall into place like that? It was just seamless.
1: Yeah, it's probably beyond the realms of expectation, but yeah, in some ways, I was like the group had a little bit of confidence there within our system and within ourselves, and believed that we were a decent enough footy team. But to then be able to execute it, it's a completely different story, particularly in a final. So yeah, massively, yeah, excited and obviously stoked to get that result against a side who have been consistent for a number of years now, and yeah, a team that beat us at home this year and got the wood over us in pre-season. So yeah, we prepared like there was no tomorrow.
2: Wasn't just the final, Geordie. The last 3 weeks, I think it is, you've raised the bat for the half century each time. So you've always got points in you. I guess that goes a long way to installing confidence into what you guys can produce out on the grass.
1: Yeah, for sure. And yeah, like there's chat around the start of the season, we may have had a little, with all due respect to the rest of the Super Rugby comp, we may have had a softer draw to start with. We had a lot of Kiwi teams that we still had to face, and we're putting points on early, and we weren't sure if that was our level. But inside, we had a belief that we could go to levels throughout the competition. And one thing that didn't change is we had this belief that we wanted to use the ball. We're optimistic. We'll just keep throwing the ball around until, yeah, something eventually happens. And obviously, you need the tools to be able to do that. You can't just turn the ball over willy-nilly. And we had a decent enough kicking game to get us out of trouble as well, too. So I felt like we're well-balanced this year. Had an unbelievable forward pack, well-coached. And, yeah, it's nice to be able to sit here on the phone on a Monday and talk to you guys after we've won a title. And yeah, it doesn't happen very often in your career.
3: Certainly doesn't, Geordie. One question I'm keen to ask you. Were you guys surprised with how narrow the Chiefs were defending? It looked like to me that they had the expectation that you guys maybe might pull the handbrake up on when it comes to spreading the ball due to the conditions. But did you guys as a group have any form of conversation about potentially narrowing your focus and where you were attacking? Or was it always just all gas, no breaks and play the footy that's been working for you throughout the year?
1: Yeah. Jace Holland and Clark Laidlaw pulled the nines and tens and two captains aside just before the warm-up and said, look, if you just take the wind out of the equation, and it was a big if because the wind was blowing, as you probably saw, it's still a dry night for footy. So they just gave us the confidence and trust and belief just to keep backing our skill sets. And look, it's easier said than done. Cam picked the ball up through his first pass, blew 2 metres in front of Billy, and then the next couple of kicks come back over our head. But like, we just kept trying to get the ball to our wingers, throwing the ball into space, backing our skill sets, asking our big boys to get the ball out of their hands and, yeah, test the Chiefs from those wider channels that you are probably alluding to, Sam. And we're expecting, yeah, the wingers to probably be a little bit higher and to have a little bit more line speed. And so we're surprised in that space. And to answer your question around the tightness of their defence, I'm not sure. It was probably more down to the fact that we're moving the ball to an edge and they probably then overchased, and then you're left with some big spaces in the middle of the park. Those things probably come off the back of being ambitious with the ball in the first place to then give yourselves an opportunity to execute after that.
0: Mate, tell us about a couple of guys who have been named in the All Blacks for the first time, Fehi Finiangonofo and Josh Morby. It's not, well, I was going to say it's not very often. It never has happened before that two blokes from the same team in the same season would either equal or break the try-scoring record for a season. It's actually ridiculous when you think about it. I know they're quite different players in how they play, but what have you seen from each of them perhaps in terms of their growth this year?
1: Yeah, look, we've got a game plan that helps wingers score tries, but some of the finishing that those boys have done this year has been phenomenal. And I've just been more impressed with the effort areas outside of their ability to score tries. Like, Morb's an unbelievable kick chaser, works off his wing a lot. Fehi can just beat a defender. He showed glimpses of his defence on Saturday night where he's willing to work.

0: big engine from being in that sevens environment, and Clark took him on that trust as well. So, yeah, the ability that those guys have, so I think just what they do off the ball, and yeah, they work their backsides off, those two boys.
1: Hey, Jordy, you touched on before you were well coached. You're 29 years of age, played a hell of a lot of test matches for New Zealand. What do you need from a coach? And what makes a good coach?
0: I think just the tools.

0: given the reins on any given opportunity. If something happens in a game, we've got a solution. And sometimes you don't know what sort of problems or positions you're going to be in games, but good coaches give you the tools to get you out of those or overcome them or to be able to execute and go in for the kill and go further. So, look, we're well set up. We had a forward pack who were amazing. We had a scrum and a line out that we could lean on, and maybe we didn't have that in the past 3 or 4 years. Respectively, and to be able to go to our big boys when we needed to, who were tough, and then be able to use the ball when we could. So, yeah, the coaches have been outstanding.
1: Geordie, I'm interested to get your thoughts on how you immerse yourself into All Blacks camp. Obviously, a leader, vice-captain last year. A lot of people will be thinking, jeepers, all you Hurricanes boys will want to be coming into camp saying, well, why don't we just pick up where we left off and play the way you boys play at Clubland? So how do you navigate that space with a new coaching group? You want to have ideas of your own, and how does that all merge together as one? How do you envisage you'll go about that?
0: Yeah, it's always been one of the great challenges throughout my career. Like, I've been lucky enough to be selected in the All Blacks a number of years throughout my career, and that's always the biggest challenge, I think, for different environments. I mean, the Crusaders have had the stronghold of Super Rugby for a long time, and they've had more players, more coaches within that environment, and in some ways you go in there and you eventually play a certain, maybe a Crusader style of playing, and whether that changes because you got different guys and different coaches from different areas in there now, whether it'll change, I'm not sure. I think the beauty is just the combination of ideas, all the good things that 5 Super Rugby franchises have, parts of the defence that you might like from the Canes, or some of the breakdown work that the Chiefs might do, and some of the set piece ideas that the Crusaders have, and just trying to get the best of everyone, pick the bones out of each Super Rugby franchise's games, the players in their heads, and try and bring the best stuff forward for the ABs, and try and get a team all in sync. That's the challenge. You don't have a whole lot of time. You got about 10 days before you play your first test match, and Super Rugby, you got 2.5 months, so that's the challenge.
2: What happens now, mate? How many days do you have left of perhaps celebrating that Kane success before you do join up with the ABs, boys?
0: Yeah, we're heading to camp on Wednesday, so it's a pretty quick turnaround, but wouldn't have it any other way. Last few years, we've had an extra week or two, so it's pretty special. We just had to keep reminding ourselves in the past couple of days, us Hurricanes boys, we haven't tasted the success in a long time, so I think it's just important we step back, smell the rose, enjoy each other's company, and then just move on to wherever we're going individually.
3: Hey, Geordie, you just touched on before about the other, you know, what you can take from other Super Rugby teams. And I know you follow cricket, and you probably sort of look over to the subcontinent and see how Virat Kohli likes to play spin, turning into him or turning away to him. Northampton just won on the weekend, 26-17. Do you cast your net that far over to the Northern Hemisphere? Obviously, you played there last year. But to see what sort of trends around strategy and maybe defensive lines that they're doing up there compared to down in Super Rugby?
0: Yeah, for sure. More so probably just start plays, Millsy, from line out or set piece variations that you can just bring into your own game. And there's so many good coaches all around the world, and you might see a back strike or a line out strike, and you bring that into your game and you present that on Monday, and you might run that 1 week. And the reality is, if some of those plays, you run them once, they work well.

0: brave and trying to use the ball, or yeah, being ambitious. They're the ones who are getting the best outcomes in all sports, I think.
1: Yeah, well, talk about a high skill set. I'm sure you would have kept your eye on Matt Henry last night. His line of length was impeccable at the Oval. What was your take out from that test match?
0: It was outstanding. Yeah, I actually was back on the couch to see Matt Henry wrap up the tail.

0: off the back of the All Blacks squad naming today as well, that of course Geordie Barrett is amongst.
1: Yeah, what are you looking at me?
0: No, you just look like you're going to say something.
1: Oh, no. Okay. I was going to ask Kyle, like, first time 10 years championship.
2: Quarter past five.
1: Quarter past five, yes. Yeah, no,
2: what's the question?
1: Right. First time in 10 years championship, what's the minimum amount of days should be celebrated? Saturday night, Sunday night, they're obviously into a wee Monday.
2: Monday.
0: Day for every year, isn't it?
1: Do you reckon they squeeze out a day four?
2: Day four. Manager still got the card out?
1: Yeah. Surely. Some sponsor.
2: Think so.
1: Malcolm Gillies.
2: Oh, yeah. No, I think they'll push through. They've had their awards, all that sort of stuff. So what actually does happen? So the Blues, for example, they get knocked out on the Saturday night. Sunday they just go into headquarters, pick up their stuff and leave Monday?
1: No. They'll have, so they played Saturday night in the semi-final.
2: Yeah.
1: Flown back to Auckland. They'd have an end of season do on the Sunday.
2: And end of season just team get together because they had the awards already. Yeah,
1: like just a good old fashioned layer up.
2: Yep.
1: And then Monday through sort of that whole week, depending on how long it takes them, we'll have individual reviews.
2: Oh, with the coaches? Yep. This is what went well. This is where you need to be better.
1: Yep. All that sort of thing. And then they'll disperse essentially. Whereas the Hurricanes, a little bit unfortunate. Some of those Māori All Blacks will literally be on a plane to Japan maybe tonight or tomorrow.
2: Yep.
1: And then.
2: So the Highlanders, for example, they've had no one at their headquarters since 4 weeks ago.
1: Completed the reviews, 3 weeks ago, and then
2: everyone's
1: off first, That's pretty much how they cut and dice it. All Blacks being to camp on Wednesday.
2: And club footy for the rest. Hurricanes Chiefs players will have a rest.
1: Everyone has a mandatory 2-week stand down post their last game of the Super Rugby, and then they'll probably be into club footy, if not already NPC pre-season.
2: Well, club footy at that stage will be into semis and finals, and then NPC into that space.
1: Yeah.
2: And the just keeps on rolling, doesn't it?
0: It does. Milsey. It does. Someone says Kyle has bounced back remarkably well from his sore.

0: calves.
1: Yeah, it's disappointing.
2: Well, I'm glad people have a bit of time to get over that before they eat their dinner in the next hour or so. 22 after 5. Millsy and Guy on Sport Nation, thanks to the team at Farmlands. Rural never gets blindsided by winter. The team at Farmlands. We will take a quick break here on Millsy and Guy. Come back on the other side. Maybe find out what's on breakfast and chat some cricket as well with Jacob Duffy in the not-too-distant future.
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5: 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Rural never calls winter a problem. It's just another season. Farmlands. Rural never rests. It's

0: 7 after 5, Millsy and Guy on Sport Nation, thanks to the teams at Kogan Mobile and Farmlands. Given the way from the first training camp of the year, a lot of players seem to fall over, I say, in about 3 or 4 weeks. There may be between 5 and 10 changes to the squad. Recent history would suggest that is the case, Matt believes. I, for one, am glad Super Rugby is over because it's proved very costly to Millsy's multi this season. Some people just don't get Super Rugby, and that's all right, Kyle. I can feel a winning streak coming on.
1: I don't think too many people predicted the 60-5.
0: No, you know, I don't think so. And you were 2 from 3 other than that, right?
1: It just annoys me because we had a discussion about your gut instinct, and I've been all year banging on about the Hurricanes.
0: Mm.
1: But Lash has got in my ear, got me up and about the Chiefs.
0: You've got to stop listening to him sometimes.
1: We discussed this. Plus 12 and a half was a very safe.
0: Well, yeah, that should. Yeah, I would have backed you to at least.
1: But
0: yeah.
1: We go again.
2: You do, Millsy. You go again. That's what people would admire about you.
1: Horse won well.
2: Yep.
1: And then the Warriors, yeah, under the roof.
2: Total points, yeah.
1: Anyway.
0: Hey, there's always this week.
1: Needs to be.
0: Said that a few weeks. 28 and a half after 5. Let's chat to Sam Ackerman from Breakfast. Find out what is on tomorrow. You must have been happy, though, first of all. Warriors win in the greatest stadium in the country.
3: Yeah, it went all right, didn't it, that stadium? I tell you what, it looks really good as a league stadium, doesn't it? I mean, rugby goes okay there, but geez, it just was something different about the league there. I don't know what it is. Maybe it's just the excitement levels, the contest, I don't know. But league fans really rallied around. But look, the one thing I want to know is that a Christchurch crowd or is that a Magic Round crowd, a Super Round crowd? I knew plenty. We made a trip down to check it out from other places in the South Island and from the North Island for that matter too. Remember that game was sold out in January.
0: Yeah.
3: So it's how true a Christchurch crowd that is, I'm not sure. But everyone who turned up made it work. And I tell you what, the Wires do love a big occasion game at the moment. So selling out Henry Stadium, anytime they go to Suncorp at the moment, just absolutely packing that joint. As well as now a great experience at Takaha. So one New Zealand stadium for the one New Zealand Warriors worked good. Be a funny old combination if another club gets in there from the NRL though, wouldn't it? With one New Zealand stadium and the one New Zealand Warriors, somebody else playing at the club, that'd be messy.
0: Well, very interesting that Peter Volandis and Andrew Abdo were both there. And from what I heard, they said to a couple of people that the stadium, they said something along the lines of, we need one of these in Australia or something like that. So I think they're very big fans of what they experienced on Saturday, which can only be a good sign in terms of perhaps another NRL team from New Zealand in the competition. We wait with bated breath to find out about that, as we do to find out what's on your show tomorrow morning.
3: Well, PVL is probably talking about buying the actual stadium and taking it, though. Let's not rule that out of an option for him. He is.
0: True.
3: He's a big picture man, is PVL. Tomorrow morning, we're looking to follow up more on this All Blacks squad as well. One of the coaching staff set to join us. I think Barnsley is the man putting his hand up at the moment. Everyone's like, no, you do it. No, you do it. We'll find out. A member of the AB's coaching staff be on for a yarn with us. Looking forward to that, as well as talking to Wendy Frew out of the Southern Steel. Did the job against the Tactics. Now, there's a little bit of rivalry brewing with our very own Maya Wilson and the Southern Steel. She went out of her way to wind up the quote-unquote old biddies of the Southern Steel when she was down there last. There was signs made against her, all kinds of build-up around it. So, interesting to see what Wendy feels about going up for the grand final up into Auckland Territory. Will any of the old biddies be grabbing on a grabber seat, or as someone referred to it, on the show this morning, Granite Seat, to head their way up to make a bit of noise against the Mystics. So looking forward to chatting that. Going into the White Ferns camp as well. I mean, every game's must win from here, and even that might not be enough, but all they can do is control their own destiny from here, play the best they can. So finding out after what was an astonishing day, 4 days really, for the New Zealand men's team, can the New Zealand women's cricket team find that little bit of energy and make the impossible happen themselves? So plenty of places hit, and we've got so much goodness going on with the station right now, don't we, lads, with the Heartlands Heroes competition.
0: Yes.
3: The Bunnings Coaching Legends as well, and tomorrow we'll reveal the first of the Bunnings Coaching Legends for our Club Rugby Tuesday. Been some wonderful nominations And we'll be doing that over the next few weeks, so plenty of chance for you to text in your nominations for that as well. But one lucky recipient will get their hands on a Bunnings voucher tomorrow morning, and looking forward to sharing that love around.
0: It is one of the great segments. I think everyone loves a bit of club rugby, so to get involved, get around and get deeper into that scene is outstanding, mate. We look forward to that. Thank you for jumping on and telling us all about that. Make sure you tune in to the Breakfast Team between 6 and 9 every weekday, and of course tomorrow morning as well. Sounds like they've got another cracking show, and lucky old them. I mean, I know we had Mike Blair and he was fantastic, but they get Barnsley as well. We love Barnsley on this show. Oh, no bullshit, Barnsley. Outstanding. You're looking at me again like you got something to say, Lash.
4: All right, mate, thank you.
0: No? Okay, maybe not. Boys, you say the first fives pick themselves, but I'm a big DMAC fan, and from the game in the weekend, I have started to rethink. I personally think Barrett is past his best, and Damien showed that on the big stage. He can't perform when going backwards and can't adjust to conditions that don't suit him. I was highly disappointed with the Chiefs' performance, not taking anything away from the Canes, but the Crusaders or the Blues would have made a better game of that match. I, for mine, wouldn't have either DMAC or Bowden in the ABs, Andrew from Christchurch. Well, I'm not sure about any of that. That's your opinion, and I completely respect that.
2: For sure. But I'd love to know.
0: That's exactly what I was about to say. If you don't have either of those two, who would be your other first fives alongside Reuben Love and the All Blacks? That, to all these people saying no Bowden, no Damien, who else out of the tens, bearing in mind Richie Mo'unga right now, under New Zealand rugby's rules, not eligible, who would you have alongside Reuben Love?
2: This text from Brent, almost the perfect counter to that text from Andrew. So you put DMAC at first five on Saturday night and some of the Chiefs wingers, and the Canes team, they would do just as good a job, whereas you put Love and the Chiefs, how do you think he would have gone?
0: Yeah, that's a good point.
2: I mean, of course, McKenzie made some personal mistakes, as did a lot of the Chiefs, but unfortunately it was just one of those games for the Chiefs where nothing went right and everything possible that could go wrong did go wrong. But, I mean, to say he can't stand up big games is a bit of a head scratcher. He's done it many times before in the Test arena, and that's what I guess it's over to Reuben Love to try and prove now.
0: Yep, exactly. 25 and a half away from six. We'll take a break, come back, chat to Jacob Duffy about the Black Caps' mammoth win at the Oval to level the three-match test series against England at 1-1. Millsy and Guy on Sport Nation, thanks to the team at Farmlands for quality that never quits. Farmlands has got you.
5: 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Tune in for live FIFA World Cup commentary of France versus Iraq. Kick-off 9 a.m. tomorrow. 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
14: 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Rural never calls winter a problem. It's just another season. Farmlands. Rural never rests. It's Millsy and Guy on Sport Nation.
0: 21 away from 6 o'clock, Millsy and Guy on Sport Nation, thanks to Farmlands and Kogan Mobile. And we can chat a little bit of cricket. Of course, the Black Caps with a stunning test result in that second test against England. A 253-run win at the Oval, led, of course, by the likes of Henry Nicholls, Glenn Phillips and Matt Henry, who took 11 wickets and was named man of the match. Jacob Duffy would have probably been there if it wasn't for the birth of his first child, which he stayed home for, but we appreciate him jumping on with us. Jacob, thanks for your time. How good is that, mate, beating England comfortably at a place like the Oval?
15: Yeah, it's awesome. Obviously a little bit bittersweet, you know, that every part of me wants to be there, but yeah, seeing the boys get it done over there is pretty special, and obviously, you know, some good mates in that team doing really well. Watching the bowling unit put a performance together like that, and obviously you can't speak about the bowling unit without Matt Henry too, which he was pretty incredible, obviously doing what he does, but yeah, just in general, like proper test cricket, which is a well hard fought win, which isn't easy to do in England. I think we could all agree to.
1: Yeah, no, without question, it's a historic moment. Let's just touch on Matt Henry. I guess the important piece to there was Blundell's keeping. He was excellent standing up on an oval wicket, which traditionally gets a bit of carry in it. If we look back 6 months in Australia at the Ashes, you had Scotty Boland, you had Michael Ness, who bowled good pace with Alex Carey standing up. There seems to be a different kind of theme when that's kind of happening with the batter stepping out of the crease to keep the batters back in the crease. So that's a big tick in the box there with that combination, Blundell and Henry.
15: Yeah, that's bloody awesome. I think Smudge did a little bit too, but I guess that's why it's a little bit, I guess, you know, those bad ball guys, they like to move around, they like to get out of the crease, and especially like look at Harry Brook, when he's stuck in the crease, I think he looks like a different batter, so... you know, you've got someone like Matt Henry who he knows exactly where the ball's going to land, and he's that accurate that so Tommy up to the stumps has got no problem because he's not having a dive all over the show. So I thought Tommy had a great test. He pulled off some awesome keeping. He got a caught behind from standing up to the stumps as well. So yep. He's in hot form with the gloves too. So I think he was a huge contribution to the win as well.
0: Millsy will know the answer to this question, but I'm going to ask you anyway for my benefit. Who decides that? Is that Matt Henry going to Tom Blundell and saying, I want you to stand up? Is that Tom Blundell seeing something? Like who? How does that all come about when the keeper decides to move up to the stumps?
15: Oh, I'll be honest. I reckon it's the captain is trying to, you know, trying to get the bowler into doing it because it takes a bit of a hit to the ego, I'm not going to lie. But normally it's the captain trying to tell the bowler who, you know, mate, he's moving around, he's coming out of his crease, you what about the keeper up? And normally there's a bit of back and forward before it actually gets done. But credit to Matty, it's not like his pace has dropped off or anything. He's still bowling sort of that mid-130s, but it's tactically, I think, especially against those guys, a little bit different when you've got, you know, your traditional guys who just stand there in the crease and don't move around as much. But I think it just, yeah, it changed their game plan so dramatically. And it was awesome game planning.
1: For Matt Henry able to get 11 wickets in the match and other bowlers to play their part, you need runs on the board. Each innings, New Zealand batting lineup scored 350 plus. It's the first time that's been done in some time. And Henry Nicholls coming back in and batting with a lot of character, resilience, and getting three figures as well. That went a long way to securing this W.
15: Yeah, I think when you look at the whole, as a whole team win one, you obviously look at what Toe did in the innings with his 100, obviously coming in and a bit of pressure and replacing Kane, obviously. And then Ratson stepped in with a beautiful sort of 80-odd in the first innings, was it? And then, even, you know, Glenn's 100 in the first innings as well. Like, that was, you know, some box office watch, a good viewing on it. But a proper all-round performance, I think. The way, you know, Kyle Jamieson's bowled, he's bowled beautifully the whole series, and Will O'Rourke's looked dangerous every time he's bowled too. So proper team performance from, like, all around the park. You know, Daryl chipped in with a 50 here and there. So the boys are looking good, man. Like, just the way, you know, everyone's stepping up, everyone's contributing, and I guess that's a sign of, you know, a good team and competing hard against the proper English team as well.
0: It must make life as a new dad fairly easy. You get a lack of sleep, but you've got something to watch as well.
15: Yeah, it definitely makes those nights just a bit nicer. You just switch the cricket on in the background. It's I got my nice wee morning routine too. Obviously, take the first morning shift a little bit, and then yeah, whack the highlights on. So that kills half an hour too. So it's been quite nice.
1: All right, Jacob, whereabouts are you at, mate? Obviously, at home down south, getting some family time. So what's your next cricketing movement?
15: Yeah, so just home in Dunners. I guess since IPR's finished, obviously, we've had our baby in between times, but we're off to the West Indies in, a couple of weeks, so just kind of rolling towards that. So, unfortunately, a bit of indoor bowling on the hard stuff on the concrete in the Eagle Centre down here, but just trying to get as much training and, you know, obviously, wintertime's a good time to get you sort of lifting and you're running in too, so it's not very often you actually get decent breaks where you can sort of get your strength and conditioning and those kind of top-ups in, so I'm trying to make the most of that time as well as, you know, juggling, obviously, newborn duties.

0: get a link up. But it is good. Like, I guess I think KJ's sort of talked about it. But when you're not playing, it's actually quite nice because you can actually just nail your training. It's actually brilliant. So that was my sort of role for a month there in between me playing and not playing. You can actually just lock in and get a few overs in, and batters never say no to bowlers in the nets. So it's actually a good chance to work on stuff and, you know, bump shoulders with, you know, all the knowledge and IP that's over there. So I definitely know those guys were sort of getting their loads up and bowling a lot too. So there's no excuse for them. There's plenty of opportunity. I think it's hard for the guys, like, I know you saw Joffre didn't play that first one.
1: Mm.
0: He's obviously bowling every sort of second or third day in a game. So it's hard to sort of roll out 8 hours the day before a game to get your loads up. But like I said, if you're sitting on the sidelines and you know you're definitely not playing it, so it can be done for sure.
1: Hey, look, one of the best parts of the IPL is certainly winning the competition and getting a bonus check without question. But the stuff that I feel like cricket followers here in New Zealand don't quite understand and grasp is being in a squad with 25 people. And, for example, you were training alongside a guy, Josh Hazlewood, probably one of the best fast bowlers in the world for the last 8 to 10 years, I believe. What were some of your interactions with him, and what were some of the bits of advice that perhaps he gave you to elevate your game?
0: Yeah, it's obviously it's so varied. So I kind of went into that, you know, obviously I was at RCB, so I've got Josh Hazlewood. I had Bhuvanesh Kumar as well, who's awesome. But Hazlewood is a funny one because I was sort of going over there hoping to pick up a whole lot from him. And he's a brilliant bloke. But I guess the one thing about him is that he just does the simple things over and over and over, and he does them so, so well. He's obviously a massive bloke. His strength is literally just bowling it from 8 foot tall and hitting the middle of the pitch and doing it very, very hard. And so it was a little bit like one of those guys that, you know, he's so good that he can't explain why he's good. And, you know, there's actually not much to take off him. But, well, I guess in a way, learning his simplicity was what I took off him. But, you know, talking to Bhuvanesh Kumar, who's obviously one of the more skillful guys who swings the ball both ways, good slower balls. I learned a little bit off him, especially around slower balls and length and things. But then honestly, I think the biggest thing you talk about or learn to, what you learn over there is when you talk to the batters. So

0: you're trying to do, what you're trying to achieve, what they, how they're trying to counteract you on certain services and stuff. And I think that's where the big learning comes from. Because you can learn so many tips and tricks off other bowlers in terms of slowables and stuff, but it's just the little nuances about lines and lengths and where they're trying to hit you and stuff like that, I reckon I found the most valuable.
1: Yeah, nice. But you missed the party.
0: I missed the party, yeah. Yeah, I had to get on a... my missus was due any day now, so I had to get on a plane and get home ASAP. So we finished up about 12 o'clock that night and I was on a plane at 4 a.m., so I missed the party, but... It was worth it to get home.
1: And just lastly, mate, obviously...
0: Do your homework, mate.
2: Yeah, I need to.
1: They now head to Trent Bridge, the Black Caps, for Game 3. In and amongst that environment, is the chance at history ever spoken about it, or is it more the process? Like, will they ever mention in the next few days that they can go and win a series in England, or is it more about doing their jobs and then that result will come from as a byproduct from that?
0: I can 100% guarantee you that no one's talking about history making and all that kind of stuff. The lads are pretty, you know, take it as it comes sort of mentality. But
1: yeah,
0: they would have enjoyed that for sure. They would have had a good time last night, I'm sure, in London, and you know, celebrated a win. And then I think it's a pretty tight turnaround to Trent Bridge, so
1: yeah,
0: they'll be locked back in. But no, that kind of stuff's never really talked about. I remember even we won that series over in India last year, the 3-0.
1: Yeah,
0: and each time we won it, just, you know, it was just like you celebrated the one-off sort of aspects, and then when it was time to lock in for the next one, you lock in for the next one, and that's just how it goes. And I think the cricket world's sort of good at that now, because there's just so much cricket, and you're on to the next one. So, you know, you soak it in, you enjoy it while you can, and then next one up, you're on to it.
1: All right, sweet as. Well, hopefully, as a fan anyway, we can see them get the job done over there, mate. Great to chat to you. Glad to hear that everything's going well on the home front as well, and go well in the Caribbean. Appreciate your time.
0: Cheers, boys. Appreciate it.
2: Thanks, boy. Go well, mate.
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4: Grant Nisbet, Nisbo, morning to you. Great call Saturday night. Man, that final, though, it was not what we thought it was going to be.
5: 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I think the Hurricanes might be the slightly better team, but I thought a margin of under 10 points for sure. So I, like everybody else, I think, was totally surprised at what happened.
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5: 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Rural never calls winter a problem. It's just another season. Farmlands. Rural never rests. It's Millsy and Guy on Sport Nation.
6: Yeah, good to catch up with Jacob Duffy around the cricket. A couple of texts to end on. Time to plan for the future, lads. I'd rather see Jacob Harkin Kemara Reihana given a chance to get in and learn than a guy who will be 36 at next year's World Cup and is playing like he's 36. Respect what he's done in the past and all that, but this is why we keep losing these fringe guys, because it seems it's impossible to lose your spot in the ABs for some of these guys regardless of form and age. And look, I disagree with that, but I just appreciate someone sending through options in their head to counter the likes of Beauden Barrett, Damien McKenzie. I would say Harkin is probably the guy out of those four that I would say, yep, he's the
7: got
6: next
7: a higher
6: guy
7: ceiling. Yeah, for yep. sure
6: at the moment.
7: Yeah.
6: But hey, as I say,
7: test football.
6: Good to send through options.
7: Yeah.
6: Tom from Tauranga says, boys, people need to remember D-Max saving it for us against Scotland last year, or him winning it for us against the Poms in the rain at Twickenham a few years previous to that. Short memories.
8: And he was excellent in the semi-final and before that as well.
7: Yeah, for sure.
8: Man. Excellent.
7: I think the best performance for him in black was, I think, the first year of the Razor era at the end of year tour when the Irish had won 13 straight and he was man on the match in the 10 jersey. But you've got to have runs on the ball. Test football is so much different. And Kamara and Reihana, Jacob Harkin, they may get their time. But the time's not now.
6: There's a text there from Sammy about Quinn Tupia. And Sammy, I want to get into that a little bit more. So we might save that for tomorrow around the midfield and what happens with the midfield.
7: Very interesting midfield.
6: So Sammy, apologies. I know you probably want us to get to that now, but we might save it for tomorrow so we can actually give it a little bit of time, because the midfield is interesting. Barrett and Tupia, phenomenal seasons, both at 12. So what do you do there? We might discuss that a little bit more in depth here on Millsy and Guy tomorrow. Good to see you, mate. Good to see the tummy recovered and you're back.
8: Back in business. Yep. And
6: fighting fit.
8: Oh, it's just good to be around you guys again.
6: Well, that's exactly right. Lashes, thank you. Sav, thank you as well. Thanks, everyone, for listening, for all your texts. There's been some good ones. And we will be back same time tomorrow. Breakfast, of course, from 6 a.m.
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11: Good afternoon and welcome into Sport Nation's coverage of the FIFA World Cup 2026 as we ready ourselves for a huge occasion for our All Whites as they steady and ready themselves to take on Egypt in a vital Group G clash in Vancouver, Canada, where there is simply so much at stake. The All Whites firm in their belief that they are here to win. And for this New Zealand team, they stand some 90 minutes away from securing the most famous moment in nearly 122 years of New Zealand international football history, a first World Cup win. The two sides want to wander out into the middle of this gorgeous stadium in Vancouver, first opened in 1983. There's been a whole heap of renovations and developments over the time and the build-up for this. Some 180 million poured in to making this World Cup ready. The All Whites in white today. They wore black in the first game. Egypt wore white, so they're wearing their red with black shorts as now they'll encircle the centre circle and ready for the national anthems. It is a beautiful stadium. Capacity over 50,000. Enclosed stadium. A wild roof that sort of closes from a central position as if a flower is blooming outwards. It is quite special. It is a pure football arena. The fans are close. The atmosphere, while not 70,000 as we saw in Los Angeles, will be spectacular. There is a lot of Egyptian fans and a lot of nervous faces. We now stand to attention for the two national anthems, starting off with New Zealand's.

A lot of proud Kiwis in Vancouver kissing the badge, whistling, clapping, cheering their side on. Now it is time for Biladi, Biladi, Biladi. The national anthem of Egypt. My homeland, my homeland, my homeland.

0: A booming roar across BC Place. Vancouver almost set, almost ready. Chris Milicic alongside me, Daniel McCarty, as the two sides will now shake hands. Let's talk about Egypt, Chris. Seven times champions of Africa. They have dominated African football for so long. But at the World Cup, it's a whole different story. They first appeared in 1934, would have played in 1930 if they didn't miss the boat, of course, famously, but yet had still not won a game at a FIFA World Cup. I'm sorry, I can't help but think all of the pressure is on them. They are expected to end that, 90-plus barren spell.
1: Yes, you would expect the pressure will be on Egypt, but at the same time, a professional footballer looks at this as a great opportunity to win, and the pressure doesn't matter. World Cup wins, until this World Cup, weirdly, have been extremely difficult for most countries to get a point. I mean, we've got, you know, teams drawing with Spain and Uruguay joined this morning. All these teams are changed because of the style of football that's evolved into what we're facing now. So this is probably the first World Cup where you've seen the minnows consistently getting results. And there's a whole series of reasons for that. But this is, I think, for Egypt, the pressure for them now is to qualify, a bit like New Zealand. And no matter what happens today, you've still got the capacity to qualify, even if you lose today, because that's all going to go into that last game. So I would imagine there's very little pressure on Egypt, and they'll be feeling the same for New Zealand.
0: The referee today from the United Arab Emirates is Omar Al Ali. He'll be helped out through the assistant refereeing of his countryman, Mohammed Al Hamid.

0: Saudi and Qatar's Talib al-Mahdi. The video assistant referee is Mohammed Obaid Kadim of the United Arab Emirates. He'll be assisted by Sean Evans of Australia. Let's get to the starting lineup, starting off with Egypt. Shabir will remain in goal for his 12th appearance for his country. It's an unchanged starting 11. Hani, who conceded that own goal, will retain his spot on the right-hand side. Fatua on the left-hand side at left fullback. Fatih and Ibrahim in the centre of defence. In front of them, the hard-working, I mean hard-working, midfield duo of Lachine. And alongside him, Atia. Further up, the goal scorer from game number one, Ashur on the left, Zico on the right. The great Mohamed Salah will not be running down the wing for Egypt, playing in behind the striker, who is Manchester City's Omar Marmoush. For Darren Baisley and the New Zealanders, he too is entrusted the 11, who got a point against Iran in the first game. Crokin remains in goal. Kikachi and Payne, the fullbacks. Boxall and Sermon in the heart of defence. Stamich, Bell, Just Singh, Macau at this fluid attacking trio. And of course, the big man up top. Two assists in game number one. It is Chris Wood. Our own Chris is Chris Pulisic. Egypt are not going to give him the space he was afforded by Iran in game one.
1: Yeah, I think that they're just going to get tight on Chris. They've realised that if the ball gets delivered into Chris, he's got the capacity to pull it down and play. They're certainly not going to let that happen because their defenders are quite comfortable taking one-on-one or 2v1 on Chris, and it's going to be up to the other Kiwi players to make sure that they're going through the channels and causing chaos to try and get some of that pressure off Chris. But Chris is, he's used to it. You know, it's nothing unusual. He's being kicked by the greatest players in the world currently playing in the Premier League. So we have to just trust him to do what he does the best.
0: The countdown is on. We are seconds away. Will today be the day for New Zealand and Egypt to break through the glass barrier? New Zealand to kick off, wearing all white, running from left to right as we look at it. Egypt in red with black shorts. Group G is wide open. It is there for the taking after a draw between Iran and Belgium earlier today. A win, and you are likely in to the second round of FIFA World Cup 2026. New Zealand working the ball along their back line, where Sermon looks like he will try to find Chris Wood. In fact, he's gone down the right channel looking for McCoward, who's hovering on that sideline. He gets there, plays a ball in, and almost crept below the outstretched hands of Shabir in goal. And fortuitously for him, it was cleared away by an Egyptian defender. New Zealand retained possession. Now Singh on the right-hand side. He can't get past Fatua, but a positive opening 50 seconds for the Kiwis.
1: Very positive, and they've actually had the first opportunity for something in there. They're picking up the ball a lot higher than they were in the Iranian game. They're starting the balls straight away. Egypt's starting to struggle. Egypt looked like they're trying to play. The ball from Sherman was what ignited that.
0: Sherman concedes a foul, no booking. No New Zealander picked up a booking in that first game, of course.
1: No, and of course the sheer cost of the team if you pick up a booking at a FIFA World Cup means that no country actually wants to pick up a booking. And to be fair, the referee's been good.
0: Most butt bursting into the circle, left-hand side of the area, and Sermon was strong, shoulder to shoulder, to saw Marmoush lose possession, and it creeps through to Crokham. 90 seconds gone, no score.
1: It's going to be interesting. Straight away, the game's opened up, and we go on end to end already. There's no sort of hesitancy about what either team's doing, which sort of reflects what I said before. I think both teams are actually going to go for this.
0: Long ball from Crokham almost got over the head of the central defender. In fact, didn't hit the rump of Chris Wood. He was in behind. Problem was, the ball struck him. And that saw the end of that opportunity. Now Egypt trying to build some confidence through passing from their own back line. Fatua, the left fullback, has a bit of space, plays it down. Sure, goal scorer from the first game. He just has a shirt dragged by Joe Bell, and a free kick awarded. 2.5 minutes gone, no score between New Zealand and Egypt.
1: It's interesting that we're going to see in this team. In this game, I would imagine Egypt's going to try and take some sting out of the game by maintaining the ball and try and get the Kiwis to overpress and then try to get some continuity. But New Zealand, as they showed against Iran, has got no problem with pressing and trying to win the ball much higher.
0: Yeah.
1: And as you said, the ball hit Chris and he would have been one-on-one with the goalkeeper if that had gone through.
0: Payne, midway, halfway in penalty area, closed down by Ashur, out for a New Zealand throw. Darren Baisley stalking the technical area. He's wearing all black today.
1: I think he set the team up very, very well against Iran. And, you know, I think for what we're seeing right now, this is a New Zealand team that has belief and desire to want to win. And the way they're playing will create goal scoring opportunities. And I think that's really positive for the evolution of New Zealand men's national team.
0: On the other side of the box, Hussam Hassan, very well regarded coach, but remembered even more fondly for his playing days for Egypt. He's their record goal scorer with 69 goals and 177 appearances. This man on the ball now, Mohamed Salah, is closing in on that. He is drifting more right-hand side in the early stages, but New Zealand's defensive structure good as they'll have to play it back, finding the feet of Hamidi Fatih, Ibrahim. Yes, sir, Ibrahim to his right. Now here is Mohamed Salah, the captain. Outside of the left foot into a dangerous area, top of the area, but quickly off his line. Crocombe there to collect assuredly.
1: It doesn't surprise me that Salah is going to spend most of the game out on that left. I know the lineup had him playing distant behind Bamush, but he's the most dangerous, one of the most dangerous wingers in the world when he's cutting inside on that left foot of his.
0: Long ball through the centre forward channel. Sarpreet Singh beaten to it by Ibrahim. He rolls it back to Shubert. Keeper sends a long ball. Up goes Egypt. Joe Bell gets onto the second ball. Played into the feet of Stamenic. Back to Bell. Neat triangles. McLeod involved. Stamenic down to the feet of Singh. They're over the halfway line. Nice, tidy football from New Zealand. But an Egyptian foot gets in. And here is Mohamed Salah picking it on the halfway line. Listen to that roar in Vancouver. When the great man gets on the ball, skips past Stamenic, down to central position, 30 yards from goal, into the feet of Marmoush. Poor touch from Omar Marmoush. New Zealand can come away, but the counter press is good from Egypt. The ball will ricochet, fizz into the New Zealand area, out over the goal line. It will be a goal kick, I think. 5 minutes gone. New Zealand 0, Egypt 0.
2: Looked like a little bit of a breakdown in communication between Stamenic and Kakacho there. Stamenic wanting Kakacho to come to the ball.
1: Yeah, I think that there was that opportunity, and that's what you've got to be so dangerous. Both of them were a bit hesitant there, and that allowed Mo Salah to pick the ball up and become able to penetrate into our defensive third. But the most interesting thing that I was just sitting there thinking, and Marmoush is playing, and he's a Man City player, and they're Premier League strikers. Every team in this World Cup has an unbelievable top man.
0: Yeah, Marmoush quiet though for Manchester City. Here's a turnover. Here's Mohamed Salah off to the races. Waters chasing him, top of the area. Can he fashion a shot? He can. It's deflected away, I think, off the shin of Sermon. It's not going to go out for a corner because Payne can get there quickly. It does show he still does have frightening acceleration. Certainly not the top line speed of a couple of years ago, Mo Salah. But New Zealand just need to be so disciplined in possession.
1: Yeah, we're not worrying too much that he's lost a yard of pace, mate.
0: Not at all. Sarpreet Singh finds Libby Kakachi, 10 outside of his area, is challenged by Salah, but Eli Just, not for the first time this tournament, comes back and does his defensive responsibility. Threads a ball to Wood, overlapping as Kakachi to the left, cut back top of the area. Stamenic shoots, nice Singh, and it's just wide. Gee, that was fluid and brilliant from New Zealand. They swept upfield and it's just hooked wide by Sarpreet Singh.
1: So clearly one of the instructions for the All Whites in this tournament as compared to what we would normally do, once they break the first line, it's like there's this, it's called a false counter-attack. You just go for it and just one or two touches, you know, pass the ball as quick as you can and create chances. And to be fair, that was absolutely well set up. And they had two options there. Stamenic could have overstepped it and then just had a chance. But, you know, hey, take the chance when it's there.
0: Strong challenge on Singh. No whistle play on. Loose ball with Egypt and Mo Salah, but he's crowded out in the central position. Pouncing on the loose ball is McCowart. Here's Just. 1, 2, 3 passes then into the feet of the referee, who's apologising. Joe Bell's filthy, isn't he? Because he's got the ball into the path of, I think it's Elijah Just. Roadrunner could have turned up field.
1: Yeah, and it was just in the perfect 10 pocket where you really want your player facing and hit the referee, and I think that would have been the opportunity. Elijah would have turned and we would have been able to get right into their

0: back part. But, you know, hey, from what I've seen, that's happened numerous times. The referees are actually struggling to get out of the way of the ball from the counter-attacking and the speed of the passing in this World Cup. They're getting hit more often than not.
1: Sarpreet Singh drifting to the right-hand side, just over the Egyptian side of halfway. Hooks the ball, looking for Woods, headed away, and then out by Fatua. It's going to be calmly brought down by Singh, finding Stamenich. He'll go back to Payne on the halfway line. He's sort of retreating as he looks upfield. Comes back in. Sermon now to the feet of Bell. Marmoush is close to him, so he'll roll it back to Finn Sermon. Now, the ageless wonder, Michael Boxall, became the oldest OFC player to make an appearance at a World Cup in the first game. As he approaches his 38th birthday, roams over the halfway line, almost gets a nosebleed.
0: Well, considering how young the centre-backs he's bent to play with, him and Tommy Smith, bring the average age up to about 26.
1: He has aged like a fine wine. He really has. Sermon, massive future ahead of him. Payne plays it to Singh. Singh, little back heel, dangerous ball. It's going to be picked up by Ashur. Quickly to Fatua, the left fullback. Went back to Ashur and McCowart. Good energy to close him down, forcing Egypt to go back. Into the 10th minute, no score between New Zealand and Egypt. We'll get to Ricardo Ball for a stats update. I'd say New Zealand had more of the ball.
2: The official stats tell us that New Zealand have had 48% of the possession, 35 to Egypt in this new in conflict, I guess you call it, where the ball is up for grabs, 17% of the time so far in this game.
1: Egypt working down the right-hand side. Lost out. Eli just wins a challenge. No whistle. Bells plays laterally to the left-hand sideline where Kakachi comes in field. Stamenich looking for Chris Wood, but he had just drifted offside, so he had to stop, put his hand up. Say, good option from Joe Bell, but no connection on this occasion.
0: Great momentum in this game already. We've been going not even 10 minutes. 10 minutes ticking over in 4 seconds. But both teams have had attacks. Both teams are flowing. Nobody's looking to cement themselves into mid or lower blocks. This game could end up anything.
1: Right-hand side of the park, Egypt 30 yards from goal. Sure comes narrow in the central position. Lays it off to Salah. Here is Ate. Now Fatua, left-hand side. Ashur's now drifted back to the left. He'll clip it back. Ta now diagonal, looking to switch the play, but that's too much for Hani. Mohamed Hani did his best, the 30-year-old, to sprint and close the distance, but it's crept down over the goal line, and New Zealand will have a goal kick. Almost 11 minutes gone. New Zealand 0, Egypt 0. There's our Egyptian coach Sam Hassan is doing some sort of aerobics on the sideline. I think he's trying to send a message with that.
0: Yeah,
1: like he was power walking.
0: But what that message is, no one has a clue.
1: Whistle, free kick awarded to Egypt just inside their own half. Right hand side of the field, it was Elijah Just. Outstretched arm, judged handball. Fatua. Ashur, the number 8, on the halfway line. Egypt, no way forward. They come back to Fati. He plays the ball into the centre circle, where Marouan Ate.
0: Interesting, the Egyptian players are looking forward, and clearly we, you know, the New Zealand footballers are really closing down the spaces. A lot of those passes were going earlier on, and they're not getting through now. So clearly New Zealand have settled into the defensive shape they want, who's picking up who, and it's really denying some penetration to the Egyptians.
1: Here's Mohamed Salah, ball played long. He's got the better of Boxall. Now, top of the area. It's going to be cleared away by Callum McCowart, getting back. New Zealand scramble. Now they look to turn it into a counter-attacking opportunity, but Sarpreet Singh with a heavy touch allows Egypt to slide and win possession back. In fact, it was Zico down that right-hand side who just got the better of Boxall. That was a hairy moment. Now, better period of play for Egypt as they come over the halfway line. New Zealand sort of in a low block.

0: Dinkton towards the top of the area. Strong header away by Boxall. Just in the left full-back position. Hooks the ball upfield. Chris Wood on his chest. Holds off two Egyptian players. Staminich is behind him. Feeds the ball to him. Now Bell can calmly push it back to Boxall. And with 13 minutes gone, it remains nil-all in Vancouver.
1: And we saw an example there of the difference between the Egyptian approach to Chris and the Iranian. Straight away as Chris gets the ball, he's double-teamed, and in that instance he was double-teamed from a midfielder coming from in front to make sure he couldn't turn. So they've clearly decided that they're not going to give him a free rein, because when they give him a free rein, New Zealand scored two cracking goals the other night, so they're not going to let that happen.
0: Ball play down the left-hand side. Staminich is pushed up into a left-wing position. He's got two players on, but he darts in between them. Beats two. Feeds Elijah just inside the area. Shot on goal. Just turned away. They are looking sharp. No doubt about that. Great work from the New Zealand midfielder Staminich to feed Elijah just. And it could have been the first goal of the game. Good, yeah. Smart save by Schubert.
1: It really was. Great play. Elijah's in there, but really, you know, Chris is in the middle waving his arms. He's not happy. He could see the opportunity for just a simple tap-in. Elijah had every right to go for the shot, but isn't that, that was interesting. It was quite decisive, and they really got themselves in there, and, you know, it's a corner, you know, so you've got something out of it, but it'd be quite nice to have got a goal there to take control of the game, but shows how incisive they're trying to be now.
0: The big men all inside the six-yard box, the two centre-backs. Staminich two stands 1.88 metres. New Zealand do have a lot of height. The crowding Schubert in goal. Delivery needs to be bang on. Comes in. And it's headed into the back of the net by Finn Sermon. Towering header, blistering header, and New Zealand have the lead. Finn Sermon the goal, it's New Zealand 1, Egypt 0, 15 minutes gone.
1: That's an incredibly good goal. Finn Sherman's movement, he's got a V-shaped run where he's actually pushed in and then he's popped out. And he's just met the ball clean as anything, and it's just flowing into the back of the net.
0: Impressive. He's run across the six-yard box. Where is the defending? And at the last, he's just slightly had to adjust, Chris, sort of go backwards, contorts himself, and bulldozes the ball into the back of the net.
1: That's a great header. That's exactly what you want your centre-backs to do. As I said, he went in, then he peeled around, he made a flat run across the box, and he just got up. And it was slightly behind him, but it actually helps somebody if it's slightly behind you, because you actually should be taking your head back, and he's just put it through. But let's not kid ourselves, that's 1-0.
0: This is not a drill. New Zealand 1, Egypt 0.
1: They really can't sit back now, because they've really got to play with the same sort of energy. You don't want to just spend the next 75 minutes sitting back against an Egyptian team. You want to keep going and keep getting pressure and looking to get a second or even a third goal. But it's a tremendous start for the All Whites, and it will allow them to be more comfortable in the game. I thought against Iran, once they got the goal, they settled down and played some great football.
0: Bell, midway penalty area, halfway. New Zealand calmly in possession, rolling it back to the goal scorer. What a moment for Finn Sermon. His third goal for New Zealand in just his 21st international. We've got a high foot against Sarpreet Singh. He's clutching his face. Lachine is going to go into the book. A yellow card for him. He's pleading his case, but our referee from the UAE not having it.
1: Well, yes, player safety is their number one priority, and he definitely lifted his foot and collected him. So, you know, if we did that, we wouldn't complain about a yellow card, but it'll be interesting. I want to see if that becomes a little bit of frustration coming from them. They're a goal down. They've created a couple of half opportunities, but nothing they can cement themselves from. And hopefully that upsets them enough to give them a period of time where we can take a bit of control of the game. I'd like to see a little bit of control, but we just see the movement here of Finn Sherman, and he's got up really well, but he's collected it clean as anything, and the people marking him have not really followed him. I mean, the two closest to him are about 2 to 3 feet off him.

0: So, which is the Egyptian coach would be livid with that.
1: Magnificent header. It's come out like a Sherman tank from Sermon. That has fired him.
2: And an assist with from the corner from Club Olympia of Paraguay's finest, Tim Payne, as well.
1: Money well spent. Money well spent by Club Olympia. Oh, what a time to be alive.
0: It's just an amazing transfer. Just
1: it
0: amazing.
1: Really is. Yeah, it's hard to get your head around. So too the scoreline. 1-0. New Zealand lead to Egypt. 18 minutes gone. Elijah just picks it up 35 yards from goal. He speeds forward. He shoots, deflects away for a throw-in. But I know we disagreed prior, but I think now this is where the pressure could become suffocating for Egypt. This is the game that they've highlighted. This is the one we get 3 points again. This is against, what, the lowest-ranked team at the World Cup prior to the tournament.
0: Yeah,
1: they know their history.
0: Yeah, but there's a reason teams don't win at the World Cup, you know, to hang in there for 90 minutes. We've seen the goals that go in the 97th minute, the 96th minute. So, and quality, they do have quality. I mean, you ain't going to get...
1: Oh, here's a ball in from nowhere, Chris, from the left-hand side. And I think it's forced the save at the near post from Schubert.
0: I'm not even sure where that came from.
2: Came from the defender.
1: That's a great. I'd love to get a replay. New Zealand's still in attack. Left-hand side, Kikachi stands on the ball and falls over, unfortunately. Now we got a whistle as Sarpreet Singh coming across and grabbing the hips and probably goes in the book and does. First New Zealander to pick up a yellow card at this tournament. Quickly, Egypt go. They got numbers down this left-hand side. Ashour finds Fatua, the left fullback, comes in field, dropping it off to Ate. He's going to shift it to the right fullback, Haney. To his right is Zico, plays it inside right channel looking for Mo Salah. He dinks it back to his right fullback who was following in. And Egypt are going to win a corner. 19 and a half gone, New Zealand 1, Egypt 0.
0: I'd love to see a replay of how that ball managed to get itself in. I'm pretty sure I'm with you, Ricardo. I think the defender's just tried to hook it.
2: He's tried to hook that back to his goalkeeper. I don't know why you would do that blind in that position, but he has.
1: Corner taken oddly backwards 25 yards. Now they'll probe back to the right hand side. Now feeding into the feet of Mo Salah. Back to goal, right on the edge of the area, the right hand side of the area that is. Back to Haney. Good ball, and up they go, and it's sliding off the head. I think of Zico, he's pleading for a corner. He might have got it too. So corner coming to Egypt as they build some pressure. 20 minutes gone. Quickly taken. Chris Milicic waving his hands wildly. What have you spotted?
0: I saw two Egyptian players running to the corner flag and all the Kiwis standing in the middle not bothering to go. And the least thing you want to do, because in that last corner they gained, they didn't choose to put the ball into the six-yard box, which generally says to me they don't trust they're going to win the ball, so they're trying to move players before it comes in. Well, it was, Ricardo. Their defenders tried to play it back to the goalkeeper and McCowart's got in the end and tried to hook it in.
1: Weird. Probably the weirdest goal of the tournament. Although that Cape Verde goal against Uruguay might... great day of games not going to plan. Iran and Belgium, who play in this group, of course, nil all earlier today. And we've seen Uruguay, Cape Verde, again, picking up a point. 2-2. Ball back to Crocombe. Eyes back on the action. Vancouver, New Zealand lead through that Finn Sermon goal. Long ball looking for Chris Wood. He goes up. Fati loses sight of it, but luckily for him, his teammate is across to collect now with Harney. The right fullback has sliced his ball down the right-hand side hopelessly. Zico screaming at him, so play it to my feet.
0: They look actually quite a bit concerned. I mean, they're playing balls that I would never associate with an Egyptian team. We've now got the, whatever they're calling it, drinks break or whatever we're calling it these days.
2: Hand break.
0: Yeah, but the reality is, this doesn't look like an Egyptian team. In the last 5 to 10 minutes, they've looked a bit nervous. They've created a few chances where you go, So early on, they started to keep possession. They moved the ball really well, and they nearly just gave New Zealand another goal with a random pass back that McCowart looked as surprised as anybody to get on the end of it.
1: Well, the first goal has been so important to Egypt throughout qualification. They only conceded 2, unbeaten in qualification. You wouldn't label them a high-scoring, free-flop, free-scoring side. One they thought was going to be enough against Belgium until Romelu Lukaku came in.

0: through all of that hulking frame of his in the area and forced Haney into that own goal. Right, let's check in on the stats as the players have a drink. New Zealand, at the hydration break, are up over Egypt by 1-0. Ricardo Ball.
1: Yeah, they are, and they've done it with 36% possession. Egypt are eking that now with 47% of the possession. But in terms of attempts on goal, New Zealand edged that by 5-3. And a stat for you on our goal scorer, Finn Sermon is now the second youngest goal scorer for New Zealand at a World Cup at 22 years and 271 days, just behind Winston Reid. Winston Reid was 21 years old and 347 days.
0: And got a big move after a World Cup.
1: He did.
0: Got a big move.
1: He went from Denmark to East London.
2: That's true. For some reason I had in the back of my head it was Winton, but...
0: Well, he used to hold basically every record.
2: Did he score in the 82?
1: No, it was Sumner and Wooden.
2: Sumner and Wooden
0: in 82, of course.
2: I've got the China goal in my head.
1: There you go.
2: Yeah. And this drinks break is basically going to allow the Egyptians to settle down. And I can understand why so many people are quite unhappy about it. New Zealand was quite dominant now. We're likely to see a completely different sort of settled down side. The Egyptian coach is in the middle of that huddle and he's going mental. You know, he's not happy at all. He's yelling. He's waving his arms. He's got his pads out. And he has managed to reset his team.
0: Well, that's what happened in the first game against Sudan. It was very similar from their coach. He was very vociferous in the way he was barking at his team, and it worked. New Zealand had that great opening sort of 24 minutes, but didn't quite have the same sort of effect, positive effect on the game after they came back from the hydration break. Let's see if Darren Baisley is able to inspire his team to keep this positive start. Great looking scoreline right now. New Zealand 1, Egypt 0.
2: It's an amazing scoreline when you think about it, in a game that's do or die. Well, not do or die, but if you win, you take control of a group at a World Cup. That's just an unbelievable thought we're sitting right now.
0: So New Zealand will start play after a win out over the sideline. Libby Kakachi to have a throw. Play to resume 5 metres inside the Egyptian half. On the left-hand side of the field. New Zealand running from left to right. Picture that in your mind's eye. Wearing all white. Egypt in red with black shorts. Loose ball. Sees Salah. Zico, in fact. And he tries to do it. Mo Salah sort of outside of the left foot pass. But very high degree of difficulty. And the Russian judge doesn't like it. And it's back in possession with New Zealand.
2: It's a great run by Stamenich. The most compelling thing...
0: Eli picks it up on the edge of the area. Chris Wood now, top of the box, lays it off shot from Bell, blocked by two Egyptian players. Mo Salah picks it up quickly, trying to feed Marmoush, but Finn Sermon alertly across to cut it off, further increasing his price tag. But the loose ball collected once again by Egypt, left-hand side of the area. Here is a chance, a short, leaves it to Marmoush, shoots, Crocombe doesn't take cleanly, and Kakachi closes down the distance, gets between the Egyptian player on the ball, allowing Crocombe to get back to his feet. Oh, breathe, New Zealand. Good, powerful strike, but straight at Crocombe from Omar Marmoush.
2: It just shows you a drink break. This is now about the fourth attack we've had in about 35 seconds.
0: We might need another one this half. The New Zealand are playing at a pace I'm just not accustomed to, Chris.
2: Well, as I was going to allude to before, I think having Bell and Stamenich, and especially Stamenich, who's now playing consistently in the Championship, you've actually got players that understand
0: how to... And Chris Wood, just at the near post on the six-yard box.
2: Control the game.
0: Slides off his head. Hard to get your words out, Chris.
2: I'll have to speak a lot quicker. but Stamenich is really, him and Bell are really controlling the game for the All Whites, and it's just the way they're doing it, the balance and the smoothness, but also never putting the ball at risk, which is generally taken away one of the key areas when teams press the All Whites. They can nick the ball at quite a higher part of the pitch, and they're just running it. And we've seen probably three or four times Stamenich is able to burst forward and go past Chris Wood, which you just never see.
0: Long ball by Egypt up towards Shure on the left-hand side of that attacking three. He's beaten to it by Finn Sermon. Out for a throw-in. Quickly to the number eight, who beats one, tries to get past Payne. Payne's just collected his

0: foot and he's gone down, but I think the referee's awarded a throw-in.
1: Yeah, he's ordered a throw-in to the All-Whites. Tim Payne's just giving the Egyptians some advice on how to stay on your feet as we speak.
2: And Darren Bayes has just yelled at Payne to maybe not involve yourself in that. Oh, no, it's definitely a yellow. I mean, it's definitely a throw-in to the All-Whites.
0: You think?
2: Nah, it's not a foul.
0: A little contact.
2: Not enough. It all depends on the interpretation of the referees. The referees come from all over the world to this tournament, and some believe in carte blanche, do whatever you like, and some believe in blowing everything up. But I think they've consistently across the tournament, I thought the Aussie-US game was a bit the only one where you kind of go, phew, that was interesting.
0: Popovich agrees with you, but I think overall the tournament has been well run, not too many VAR controversies.
2: Yeah.
1: The Belgium-Iran game, if you have not seen it, the Iranians were trying to swap shirts with the Belgians from from the first minute to the 90th, and they got one yellow card the entire game.
0: Throw into Egypt, 5 metres shy of the halfway line on their side of the park. Sloppy ball into central midfield. Joe Bell gobbles that one up. 29 minutes gone. New Zealand lead by 1-0. Finn Sermon with the goal. Towering bullet header from a corner from 6 yards out. Chris Wood, nice nod on. McCowett nodding back into central position, but no white shirt there. Here's a foul on the back of Mohamed Salah. Boxall. Salah gets up quickly, has a little chat to the referee about something.
2: Well, I think he thought that, I think it was Stamenich threw a ball away, but which is always lovely, you know, that they're saints and everyone else is sinners doing the same thing.
0: Ball back with Fati, left-sided centre-back. Finds Yasser Ibrahim on the right-hand side. Now to Hani, the right fullback, playing down the line, but coming across Stamenich. He gets across the turf. There's a whole heap of work. Pushes out to that left flank and pushes it out over the sideline. A throw into Egypt. As we approach the half an hour mark, Vancouver, New Zealand up by 1-0.
2: I think this tournament could, Stamenich is the one Kiwi player that no one really talks about, but I think this is really cementing who he is, and it wouldn't surprise me if we see a transfer coming in for him in the window. He's big, he's mobile, and he's got a technical range that English Premier League teams would love.
0: And alongside Bell, he's the one who is charged with pushing up and joining in. Bell will sit deep, clean up a lot of the loose stuff, but Stamenich does have that athletic ability, no doubt. Here's Haney, right-hand side, looking for Mohamed Salah. Back to goal, 35 metres from goal. New Zealand won't mind if he touches it there. Now it's Zico. Zico is filthy with the officials. He wants to throw one. It's going to be a New Zealand throw. Mustafa Zico, fourth international. 2 goals. Was first called up in 2022, but only made his debut in 2026 and scored on debut. So he's had to wait his time. He's not a young'un either, at 29 years of age.
2: Interesting. It's his fourth game. He's played both at the World Cup so far. Mm.
0: Haney lays it off. Lachine into the feet of Salah, trying to drive past two New Zealand defenders. Kikachi and Boxall good enough to clear the ball and send it down towards Chris Wood on the halfway line. Ibrahim gets in front. Second ball, who's going to come down with it? It's going to be Fati in the middle of the field. To his left fullback, Fatua, plays it into Marmoush. Marmoush dancing feet, many 1-2. He couldn't get past the other two. It was a box of all whites around him. That would have been spectacular.
2: Just watching this, they really need Mo Salah to do something to unlock what's going on. They're trying to play through, but they're lacking that sort of fluidity you would expect that would break down a very, very connected defence. So I would and nobody's really playing in the 10 pocket, which was where the expectation was Mo Salah would be there. But right now he's kind of...
0: He's sort of more of inside right, if anything.
2: Yeah.
0: Sort of...
2: And I could see what if that was how they set up to play, that would have been the right way. But New Zealand's just played easily down our right-hand channel, and we've got out.
0: Sarpreet Singh.
2: Yeah.
0: I think he looked like a fool there, Chris, as he just decided to take a touch back.
2: Onto his left foot, which I was expecting to come right across the pitch.
0: He's just taken the ball out, so a throw into Egypt, 32.

0: And a half minutes gone. It's New Zealand 1, Egypt 0. Ball sprayed out into the right-hand side. Harney has a bit of space. The bouncing ball he controls on his chest. Goes down the line. Zico. Two players on him. A little cheeky back heel. Back to his right fullback. He gives it back to Zico. They're just playing a little game amongst themselves. But New Zealand's defensive structure very sound. And they'll have to push it back to the halfway line. Now they'll probe towards the centre-left channel. Where Ate finds Lashin. Stamatic again in the passing lane. Gets a left shin on it. Half cleared away. Loose ball picked up by Egypt as they come again. Chipped ball in towards the area. Sermon away. New Zealand. McCowart loses out and then dives in and gives away a free kick. He's going to go into the book, and this is a very dangerous position for the free kick. Yeah. It is right on the edge of the D. Top of the area, sort of left-hand side of that D, and McCowart just misplayed it. Shaw picked up and he's cleaned him up, no doubt about that.
1: He let the ball bounce, and when it bounced, it got away from his body, and then his lunge, he's tried to make up for it, and it's a horrible place for the Kiwis because that is just, it's got Mo Salah on his left foot round the wall written on it all day.
0: There's four players around him. And I'm sure Mohamed Salah is not listening to any of them.
1: Yeah, the other four might as well run
0: Get
1: away.
0: Get away.
1: There's no way he's given this up.
0: This is my moment. Two World Cup goals prior to this from 2018. A third would make him Egypt's all-time leading goal scorer at a FIFA World Cup. New Zealand fans do not want that. Five-man wall. Crocombe at his near post is right. Post, just making sure that is aligned. Omar Marmoush is very good in these spots too.
1: You'd have to expect Mo Salah's going to hit this.
0: Is this better for a right footer?
1: No, it's all left foot here because he can either go round the wall or he can cut it over the wall, and it depends what Crows does. Yeah, see?
0: It's going to be Marmoush flicking it back to Mohamed Salah, who bends it just wide. Croken was centre-right in his goal, centre-left in his goal, had to go to his right. I think he might have had it covered, but Mohamed Salah couldn't quite get the bend.
1: Oh, Tim Payne did a great job there. He just stepped slightly off the wall, making that Mo Salah's angle to become, and he's bent it by the same distance that Tim came off the wall. Bit of a risk by Tim because he did leave an inside channel, but it was

0: mate, cheap tickets to the T20s, that must be great news for you. You won't have friends coming out of the woodwork asking you to get them for you.
1: And, of course, live sport.
2: Ball driven. Beautifully caught and bowled. What a reaction. Low and to his left. Took it two hands. Simply sensational.
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0: way he handles things in the media and externally from, you know, within the team. Do you think that has an effect on the team?
1: I think so, yeah.
0: Mm.
1: Like that, because you mentioned, like, Loz looks, he does, he looks a bit defeated, doesn't he? And that his players see that. And not, you know, they wouldn't be, they'd be going, look, they'd feel bad for him too. Like, they'd feel how we feel for him, wouldn't they?
0: Yeah.
1: Like, everyone does.
0: Yeah,
1: like,
0: yeah.
1: You can't not because you love him so
0: much. Yeah.
1: But I think Joey, if it's going to be Joey, it's got to be Joey and Matty. I agree. Matty didn't sound that confident. I watched the show last night, and when he first said it, he was taking the piss. Like, he's having a laugh, and Fletch just kept running with it kept asking him about four times. So, the other thing is, like, people don't understand. I know Loz has got good people around him and that, but that's why Craig Bellamy was in, because Bellamy and Brett White's in there now, Whitey and Matty King, they're assistants at strong football clubs.
0: Yeah, yeah.
1: Whitey's at Newcastle.
0: Whitey's at Newcastle. Kingy's at Roosters.
1: So both know what day-to-day training looks like and day-to-day basis looks like. So Matty
0: and both clubs are going pretty well.
1: So they're going to have to get... If Joey and Matty were to do it, you're going to need someone else, like someone in there helping with that sort of side of things day-to-day. Because they don't know. They don't go through... And Matty's been on there and listened to his kid, like Cooper and Jack, on his podcast. I've listened to them. And they say something about the modern game now or something like... A fullback plugging in short side because you leave it and you trap and scrap, you stop the kick from getting through is pretty much a defensive play now. And Matty's like, I didn't know that because he's not in the modern times of the game. He admitted that. So it's you need a lot of more people behind the scenes, and there's a lot more that go, you know. And I know the Blues have got it now. It's just, was it after game one last year we were talking about Billy Slater being under the pump? Because they lost the year before when Madge was there, and then and they lost the first game last year, so all of a sudden they were going for two in a row, and there was going to be talk of Billy Slater, you know, being under the pump.
0: Well, I mentioned about the effect that the coach has away from the team and stuff, and Jay's just texted and said 100% with what Madge did.
1: Yeah.
0: Well, speaking of Madge,
1: he might be back.

0: got one here from T. He says, howdy, lads. Hey, Rat, conspiracy theory. Latrell doesn't want to play for the Blues. I'm a Blues supporter, but it just seems like he always gets injured around this time. Maybe he doesn't connect well with the coach. I don't know. But it seems as strange as a cat mating with another cat. Now, it's any type of cat mating with another any type of cat. Cats always mate with cats.
1: Yeah, I was going to say.
0: What else are you going to mate with?
1: That's what they do.
0: See?
1: No, I don't think so.

0: Yeah, well, plus he was coaching against
1: all his players. Yeah. And now he's got Liero there, he's got Harry Grant there, he's got Cam Munster there. He's not going to go in there and he doesn't want to give him up.
0: Nah.
1: You know what I mean? Are you going to get everything you want from him?
0: Nah. And that's what I mean. Like, it's clear he can.
1: Well.
0: Because he doesn't have that issue.
1: Yeah.
0: Let's just wait and see, because if we win game three, then no one's talking about Laurie Daly, are they?
1: No.
0: I mean, he's not going to do it anyway. Next year, he's already said he's not.
1: Oh, why would you?
0: Well, yeah, I'll go out a winner. I'm out. See you, boys. I'm out of here. But what if you said to Matty and Joey, said, look, we're doing it one year only. We need someone because we're going to try and get Ivan Cleary for next year. Or are they going to get Ivan next year as well? Like, Peter Wallace is going to coach the Panthers anyway. He's been in that system forever. He's going to overtake Ivan in 2 years' time. But like, I'm sure if you said to Ivan, say, look, can you give us 6 weeks? He might consider it. But that's probably the only way you'd get Joey and Matty. I said, if we one off specialty, I don't know. Who else is there? Like, who else is going to want to do it for 1 year?
1: Honestly, I'd put up the bat signal for Gus.
0: For 1 year? Yeah. Someone like that for 1 year. You know, like, you're not going to get a young, like a. Yeah. I don't know, someone who's been around it, like Whitey or the people that are in there, or Mick Ennis or Trent Barrett. They're the ones who are always named, throwing their names out. You're not going to just get drag them in it for 1 year to

0: really gone over the rules before the weekend, and it said they can rule in a try-scoring situation on knock-ons.
1: Yep.
0: And it looks like they missed a couple. Are they Homer Simpson in the nuclear reactor room? He just sort of wakes up when somebody sort of presses his buzzer. Is that what the referees do?
1: Seemed like it on the weekend. Was it the Warriors?
2: Too picky, yeah.
1: Far out. Yeah, thanks for the call, Mike. That was a shocker.
2: That was a shocker, yeah.
1: I mean, it came off his hand, his hand, and it gets ruled a try. Unbelievable. It's not up to standard. There's no question about that.
2: Reece Robson's an interesting one, isn't it? We'll touch on it. I think we have to go to a break, but we will touch on it because I want to chat about that. I had a few

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5: Put you in the right with you. 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Chances are you're about to lose. All right. Tootsie, give me some of your takeaways from Origin 1, where you think things went wrong.
6: Where do I start? All right. Well, I actually thought we started. I thought our middle started better. Yeah, it couldn't have been hard, but I thought our middle started a lot better. Mitch Barnett started better. Another couple of games under his belt. Payne Haas being back in the side obviously helped. Yep. I think we need to make some changes. You disagree. I don't know. I said we need to make changes after in our group chat. I said we need to make changes. Yep. Should have made them game one. And you said, you're kidding me, you made three or four changes. They were all injuries, though. Like, the only real force change.
5: I said, you got to make changes. You said, can I change which state I was born in?
6: That's
5: what you said. Jordan?
6: That was a different day.
7: You didn't say that. You were down and out.
5: I'm not going to hold that against you.
6: Rory still reckons he's getting a Queensland jersey off you, too.
5: I'm coming down. I'm going to deliver it to him, too.
6: he spotted you over the thing the other day, too. He was like, Dad, there's a rat. I'm like, yeah, I know, mate. I think we need to make a fair future. I reckon Brian Toto. I'm dropping him. Mate.
5: I'm sorry.
6: we've had two origins.
5: This is the first. I've heard a lot of stuff said. I haven't heard this. This is a hot take. it is.
6: Mate, we've had three wingers in the first two games. He's been the third best.
5: Right.
6: That's plain and simple. Mark Donganeduasi was great. And I think we move Kohler to the wing. I thought he was great in game one on the wing. And I think Latrell's out. I'm putting Bradman Best straight to left centre. Mm. Stephen Crichton right centre.
5: Well, what about Turbo? What about your fullback?
6: Whoa. I need to see one night. Well, Turbo, he was only his first game back after 8 or 10 weeks. However long was it? 8 weeks on the weekend, and he wasn't airborne. I mean, it was a sludger of a game.
5: Yeah.
6: But he's one that I could easily have him in there instead of Latrell. He's never played fullback for New South Wales.
5: No, he hasn't. But he's been phenomenal in the centres.
6: He is
5: for New South Wales.
6: I could have him at fullback or centre.
5: All right. What else you got for me?
6: Well. I
5: don't have a lot to say in this segment.
6: This is all on me. I'm keeping. I think Moses, his kicking game was pretty good in that. Like, it kept us in there for a while.
5: What are your 6 and 7? Where's your 6?
6: I'm just going to read your team out.
5: Righto.
6: Tedesco. Because I'm going to go break down every position.
5: Yeah, I like hearing it.
6: Oh, of course you do. Teddy at fullback, Norgan Eduasi and Kohler on the wings. It'll be now Bradman Best.

0: and Crichton in the centres. Moses at six, Cleary at seven.
1: No Casey McLean?
0: I don't think he's fit. I don't think he's back. I think he ruled himself out.
1: Oh, he's out.
0: I think when he got injured, they ruled him out. Otherwise, I could throw him in there. Payne Haas, Yo in the front row with Blake Brayley. I think we just need creativity.
1: Yeah. I mean, what was it, 73rd minute, Reece Robson had a run.
0: Mm. Look, he's a goer. He's tough.
1: Yeah, he is. He played game three in 24, was it? I mean, I think the series was over, but he was phenomenal.
0: Yeah.
1: I mean, I don't know whether the game didn't flow his way or he didn't take opportunities that were there because it was maybe too early in the game, but I think he needs to run more. There's no question about if they're going
0: to
1: put it in there.
0: Takes me back to like the Toto situation. I think we need speed and power. Like, we just need creativity and speed.
1: Right.
0: So that's another reason too. I know Brian gets through a lot of work, but they all do now, wingers, because of him.
1: He's done it for five years. He laid the foundation, didn't he?
0: Nothing against him, but it's all or nothing here. Olakau's got to come back in. Stop laughing at me. Hudson Young and Cameron Murray has to start on my bench.
1: Well, you're one of your New South Wales fans agreeing with you here. I'm with you, Toots. What about Turbo on the wing from Fitz?
0: Can do it, Fitzy. If he comes out as another blinder and gets through it all, goes well this weekend, then easily could. My bench is Radley Barnett. Liam Martin's got to come in there somewhere. Ethan Strange, Fenua Blake Robson, and

0: If you need to be motivated for Origin, then you shouldn't be there. The coach's job is to get you up for the game. Now, I know there's probably people listening to me here saying, "Yeah, well, no, you've got to be up for Origin." Well, yeah, you are up. But I'm telling you right now, there wouldn't be a player going into that game with anxiety, nerves, like, you know, basically shitting yourself.
1: Nerves, energy, yeah.
0: Like about, you know, what's about to come.
1: Yep.
0: And it's up, that coach's job is to try to dilute those as much with, you know, his team talk, breathe belief in you. Have you run through that tunnel out onto that field to feel like you are 10 foot tall, bulletproof and unbreakable?
1: Yep.
0: That's what, I've got no doubt that's what Billy Slater has those Queenslanders running out for.
1: I hate this segment. I really do.
0: You know what I mean?
1: Yeah, I do. I know.
0: Why, and this is, like someone's talking about Gus saying no to Gus. I mean, Gus has got the Bulldogs going. Maybe they'll have Galvin in there. New South Wales need a coach in the Phil Gould or the Magic Maguire mold. Coaches who are afraid to get a little nasty or throw a few digs out of cage at the opposition. Magic put Billy on the back foot and made him look a little bit thin-skinned the year he won the series. And Phil Gould is a master minute mate of mine. It's Bob the Sneaky Croc in Townsville.
1: Great text.
0: Yeah.
1: Yeah,
0: that deserves a hat. Bob, send us your address if you're still listening.
1: It's a very good
0: Sneaky Croc. We'll send you a hat for that one.

0: gonna say, boys, it's been suggested Joey and Matty Johns take over next year.
1: Yeah.
0: I reckon you'll see a return of the fifth to State of Origin if they do.
1: Yeah, right.
0: With each other.
2: With each other.
0: They'll last 5 minutes.
1: Yeah, good point.
2: That's a good point.
1: Yeah, you're right, John.
0: Who would you want
1: in their coaching? Laurie's not going to be there, obviously, but who would you want?
0: There's not many options, boys. Like,
1: what about Michael Ennis? He hasn't been thrown up.
0: Well, Michael Ennis probably would bring a bit more passion, I think, than Laurie, no doubt. But there's not too many other options because obviously you sort of can't pick NRL coaches and blah, blah, blah. You know, Jeff Toomey, I don't know. And he hasn't coached for ages, I know that. But neither Laurie, so it doesn't really matter, does it?
1: No.
2: Yeah.
0: Like, the thing is, Laurie's never coached an NRL team.
2: Laurie
0: did under the 8 in a row. Can I tell you guys, like, and it's probably having a go at New South Wales, if we had the team that Queensland had in that 8-year stretch, there's no way we win 8 in a row.
1: Right.
0: We're probably lucky if we win 2 in a row. And that's the difference between both states.
1: Yeah. Well, appreciate that, John. actually, you mentioned something, Geordie, producer Geordie. Outside, and we're having the lovely cooked steak that Tootsie whipped up.
3: I was just saying, thank God I'm a Queenslander, honestly.
1: I know that. But
2: did you have something important to say, or was that it?
1: No, that. But you flipped it around on, like, if...
3: Oh, Billy.
1: Yeah.
3: I raised the question that if Billy Slater's coaching the Blues, how different is the team to what it is now?
1: Because
3: He sort of takes a bit more risk. He gives these unsung heroes a crack, and they sort of become a new leaf on life.
1: Okay,
2: well, name someone to put in there as an unsung hero.
1: Well, Max Plath is one.
2: No, if you're in New South Wales.
1: Oh, in New South Wales.
2: Like, well, if Billy was coaching New South Wales, who would you put in there? Curtis Moran?
1: Yeah, potentially.
2: Anthony Goa.
1: Yeah, good to see.
2: He just reminded me of Max Plath.
1: Straight away, Curtis Moran. There you go. You named one. There's probably a few, but you do have a lot of rock stars in your team, and every team needs the engine room. The guys that you just know, they've got the grunt in them, they're going to get the job done, and that's what Max Plath is, that's what Kurt Mann was last year. There always seems to be one or two of those in the Queensland side. Anyway, we're going to take a break. We're running out of time. We're going to come back and wrap up the first hour.
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3: 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Oh no! 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What a disaster!
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1: 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I tell you what, this text line is going absolutely bunter,
2: isn't it?
1: over this. Kurt Donahue, that's the guy that Billy would pick, has just come through. What about Talis Duncan from Jay? Talis Duncan. You guys wouldn't even think about picking a Talis Duncan.
2: Sorry, mate.
1: No.
2: Yeah, no, probably not. He'd go well.
1: I don't think he'd go well.
2: So is Kurt Donahue, is he an UCL Ultraman?
1: I don't know. If he is, though, he should be considered. Mm, he's been absolutely wrecking blokes defensively. And just,
2: they all do them. They've got such a good form.
1: Mate, I think Tommy Gilbert's just got in their ear. Get some going. Anyway, that's the first hour. We've got plenty to get. It's been a busy first half of the show. We're going to take a break, come back for a big, big second hour. All right, chat soon.

0: 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We'll be back in a moment.
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3: This is a Studs Up special with the Sport Nation boys. We've just been calling the game between the All Whites and Egypt. It's finished All Whites 1, Egypt 3, Daniel. A tantalising one day short of 44 years unbeaten at the World Cup. If you go back to June 23 when we lost 4-0 to Brazil in 1982. But it wasn't quite to be today. And I guess now, 2-2 with Iran, 3-1 lost to Egypt. What's the equation look like now for the All Whites if they are to make the round of 32?
4: Well, simple equation is beat Belgium and you will get through. There are other paths, but those paths are quite narrow and tight. And the first part of that equation is that Egypt will probably have to beat Iran quite comfortably. So it's a weird tournament. There's been lots of upsets, lots of draws from, you know, higher-ranked sides being unable to beat the lower-ranked sides. But distill it down to this. Beat Belgium and you're into the next round of a FIFA World Cup and you secure your first ever win at a FIFA World Cup. Although today, I know you just give us a history lesson, it felt like it was going to be the most historic day in New Zealand football history. New Zealand has been playing international football for close to 122 years and we're in front at another World Cup, but it's ended rather deflatingly.
3: It has. We've had four halves of football, or four quarters of football, as FIFA like to tell us, and we've played well. We've played well in three of them, right? But that last half was deflated, a bit of a gut punch.
4: Yes,
3: and it was like going back to park the bus, play it long. I do that with 15 minutes left if you're 2-1 up against Egypt, but don't do it from half time.
4: Well, they're showing what they're capable of in those first three halves, and in that first half today against Egypt, they go one up as Finn Sermon. What a brilliant header that was, and they could have had others leading into the half, but you just felt just prior to that half time that Egypt was starting to find themselves, finding a little bit of confidence. So I thought the half time came at the perfect opportunity. New Zealand can reset, come out, be aggressive, but they really weren't. They were reluctant. That sitting off, the intensity just wasn't there, and I'm sure when they reflect they'll be frustrated with that. There's a great chance early in the second half too. Macau's beautiful flick header that could have made it 2-0, but the Egyptian goalkeeper, who did come up big throughout that game, that was a really important a moment. The equaliser felt like it was coming. The goal that put them ahead, there'll be a bit of taste because it looks like Ben Old has fouled well up the field, but Egypt's good enough to go down and make us pay. And that third goal's pretty. That's a hard one to stomach, isn't it? Set piece, and with goal difference being so important, we are ruining that right now.
3: Yeah, we are. Yeah, I think you're right. That second goal, though, it's a goal that'll be remembered for other reasons by other countries as well, because you said moments, but I think it's a capital Mo, isn't it?
4: Yeah. The King, it had to be the King, didn't it? He gets a third World Cup goal, now Egypt's all-time leader, and, you know, he's playing a different role from what we've seen at Liverpool over the years. He's playing more centrally, and he grew into the game, and I thought the Egyptian coach made some really smart tactical decisions in that second half. Marmoush goes a little bit wider, and they really were the superior side, which just makes it feel so deflating. But Egypt, I think, are a better team than Iran. I don't know about you. I keep lurching back to Iran, leading twice. Was that our best opportunity? So we're still on Hope Street, which is something.
3: And you can tune in Saturday from 3 for the All Whites against Belgium, the third group game at the 2026 FIFA World Cup.
2: That was the Studs Up mini pod. For more coverage of the Football World Cup 2026, head to sportnation.nz.
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7: 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Mine is Mo Fotowaker, 57 tackles, 180 metres, 60 post-contact metres, but he's worked defensively on the field, from the middle of the field. If you watch that Titans-Penrith game, unbelievable in terms of the way their defensive line shifted and moved. They're under distress a lot. There was one time they were about to score in the corner. The winger stepped inside the Titans player, and the first bloke there was Mo Fotowaker. He was just everywhere. So huge effort by him. The most capped Titans player. It's a huge night for the Gold Coast Old Boys, and mate, they got the job done against not the fully stacked Penrith side, but they're still a good side. They're without Tino too, the Titans. So yeah. They've only been beaten twice this year, the Panthers. So great effort by them and Mo Fotowaker in particular.
8: Yeah, well, they're the little things you notice too, watching live, and especially I'm assuming for Old Boys as well. Old Boys really want to see the...
7: You're sort of analysing it.
8: This bloke just charge into the corner post. You pick up on a lot more, I reckon.
7: Yeah, you do.
8: Even just watching there. But as an old boy, you'd grab a lot of it as well. So you would have picked up a lot of those moments from Mo on the weekend. Mine's Mitch Barnett. He topped a bit of slack over his first game in Origin. He'd only played a few games, come back from an ACL. I thought he was a lot better in game two. And he didn't get a lot of minutes, but he started really well. And then to go back over to Christchurch a couple of days after a pretty physical encounter on Wednesday night, he's had 24 carries for 191 metres, two offloads, a tackle break, 90% tackle success with 28 from 31 tackles. So pretty good effort for a big fella backing up, looking to get some Ks into his legs, I'm sure, going into game three because he's, like I said, he hasn't played a lot of footy going into that first Origin game. And he's one bloke who won't take a backward step up there as well. So looking forward to it. It was a good little return for Barney, who led that side yesterday to victory.
7: Against the Cowboys. Yeah. Well, just like Monday's hard worker, Octech supports hardworking businesses with smart, flexible finance and reward options. We've got Danger on the View Jobs open line. Danger, how are you, mate?
9: Hello, bud. I'm looking for a job.
7: You are? What job's that?
9: Yeah, job. Where you announce things, you know, like new job lines or something.
7: Right, you're looking for a job. Well, you got to go to viewjobs.com.au. That's what you got to do.
9: Ah, that's the one I was looking for. Now, listen, boys, just listening to you before about the coach for 12 months on the State of Origin, I would have thought that any bloke would grab it, even for 12 months. The experience you would get out of it yourself, being a coach, would be phenomenal.
7: Danger.
8: Could be traumatizing.
7: I get what you're saying. Yeah. It's an incredible honor and to have that, to be the coach of the state side. But with great power comes great responsibility, as Spider-Man would say. and also comes great pressure. And I was just saying to Toots off air, Danger, it's funny you say that, because I said, if I'm New South Wales and I'm looking for my new coach, if I spoke to someone and I sensed any doubt or any sort of confusion around with whether they should do it or shouldn't do it, I'd just chop them straight away. Like, you've got to be so all in, because it's such a big role, you know?
9: Yeah, and that was my only thought. Is like, you know, like I'm always thinking, well, you know, any younger coach, would probably jump at the chance if they were offered it.
7: I mean, a young coach. Oh, I'm not sure it's a young coach's.
8: But was this thing a Boyd Cordner?
7: Might be a young coach. Boyd Cordner could be the guy.
8: Yeah.
7: He's in the camp now already.
8: He's always in around.
7: He's there now. Yeah. Thanks for the call, like, Danger.
9: He's not that old.
7: No, he's not. Appreciate your call, Danger. In breaking news, Ben Hunt just signed a 1-year extension with the Bronx.
8: Oh, yeah, beautiful.
7: Mate, he's great. Oh, he loves his footy.
8: He does love his footy. he loves his golf too. Was at the McFenning Day.
7: Mate, I
8: good fella, Benny.
7: Yeah, he's a great fella.
8: Yeah.
7: I love Benny Hunt. I'm not sure he's getting used to. I don't know. I mean,
8: they're up against it. They got so many out.
7: Yeah, they are.
8: So many out. Like, he needs to be. I'm I'm sure.

0: Well, they've signed him, Gum. Well, when we have a full-strength side, Ben Hunt is very valuable to us, the way, especially we've seen at the back end of last year, how well he played. So he's been thrown in there to do a lot of extra work that he's probably not used to. Like, he's 35 years old. He'll be 36 years old this year. And they've got a lot of players out, So I wouldn't be judging him. We know how good a player he is.
1: Oh, I'm not judging.
0: Yeah, no, I know that. I mean, I get what you mean.
1: For where the Broncos are, I think Adam Reynolds isn't playing again next year, is he?
0: No.
1: Oh, they got Pezzett coming.
0: Pezzett's coming, yeah.
1: And I guess
0: probably Pezzett plays the same role.
1: Yeah, Pezzett's untested, I guess, up in the Broncos system.
0: You haven't seen
1: him. He came off the bench down in Melbourne. So, like, the week-in, week-out grind of the NRL is, I guess, Jonah Pezzett hasn't had to live that yet, has he?
0: Yeah.
1: So it mightn't work.
0: Which is why it's handy, I guess, to have.
1: They have Ben Hunt there. Because Adam Reynolds is retiring at the end of this year.
0: Yep.
1: All right, let's get stuck into round 16 of the NRL. Need to refuel your car or stomach? 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Jay, good to see those flat track bullies back, Rat. Yeah.
0: Speaking of, the track was awful, wasn't it?
1: Yeah.
0: The track looked atrocious.
1: Yeah, it was pretty ordinary. And that's why it wasn't flat enough. The boys don't need flat tracks. We saw that last week. Far out. It's a mute argument now, I say. Let's get stuck into round 16. Knights 22, Dragons 20. I'm going good here. I'm not going to tell you what I said when I saw Val Holmes miss that shot at goal.
0: Oh, mate.
1: But... That's a shot that, mate, he's a first-grade footballer, he's a goal kicker, he's been doing it his whole career. That is, that's unacceptable.
0: Yeah, it's just lazy.
1: It's literally unacceptable.
0: Yeah.
1: You know, like, he's got a job to do, and that is, it's just like, a bloke half your size running at you, and running straight at you, and you're missing the tackle, and you're going past, it's unacceptable. You won't be playing first grade if you're doing that.
0: Yeah.
1: You won't be a goal kicker in first grade if you're missing those goals. It cost him an opportunity to win the game.
0: That's the big issue. Like, we've seen players in the past miss goal. You have a shank or... Foz spoke about it last week, actually. We were down there at Manly and I was kicking with the boys and Foz came over. You want me to show you how to do it, boys? Remember, he went under the crossbar from in front that day. But, like, this is Val Holmes, who's kicked goals for his country and his state for 10 years. Like, and I get, like, I've kicking a lot of goals. I get where there's moments where you have a little concentration lapse or, you don't hit one right or you don't have a good follow through or anything little slip up. Yep, it happens. But, mate, not when you're down by 4 points or 6 points or something. The game's close enough to on the line. When you're down by 30 or up by 40 or whatever, it does happen. But not when the game's like this. And when you're in the situation the Dragons have been in this year, like...
1: It just magnifies it.
0: Literally, like, you just... It shouldn't happen. You obviously didn't mean it, but it took him away from the game. And as a Dragons fan, you must sit there going, just headbutting a fork, going, what's going on here? Like, we're just finding these other ways to get beaten or lose games. All of a sudden, the next kick from the sideline, which was a nice enough kick, just hits the post and bounces out. I mean, you get what you deserve, I guess, a little bit. It's disappointing for the Dragons fans, it really is.
1: Yeah, on Newcastle, they're doing things right. They're doing things right. Holbrook's got to move in the right direction. And, I'm sure in the Hunter region, they're all very excited. Dolphins 36, West Tigers 22. Dolphins are minus a swag of stars. My neighbour is a Tigers fan thinking the Tigers are going to win. I never budged on my tip. I had the Dolphins all the way. But, geez, I mean, they bring their stars back. They're going to be pretty handy, aren't they?
0: Yeah, they're a top four side every day of the week. You just made me think twice, Sam, if I change my tip of the Tigers. I certainly didn't. No, I didn't. but the Tigers at home, like, they look back and this is a game we probably could have, not should have won, but one of the ones where you've got to keep winning. You've got to win through Origin. They've got a lot of Origin stars out at home. You know, we beat the Titans last week and they probably
1: shouldn't have.
0: They probably shouldn't have, to be fair.
1: No,
0: I know people think it's taken out of the Tigers, but they did. And they got beaten by 68 the week before. Like, it's you got to start stringing them together for the Tigers. Like, it's, yeah, it would be a disappointing one for Benji, but the Dolphins, they're a top four side every day of the week.
1: Yeah, they certainly are. Next game, Titans 19 defeated the Panthers 18. Quick text here. He says, Rat, did you say Mo Fotowaker was your player of the round? Well, he was my hard worker of the round. Resident caller Adrian just ran off the road and had a conniption. P.S. The Chargers heritage strip needs to be a permanent alternate jersey. Yes. It's too damn good to be a once-off. Worn once or twice a year, it is iconic and pays homage to the Gold Coast history. Hopefully, the Seagulls and the Giants will be forthcoming in the years ahead. Oh, absolutely. A few old players had their kids.

0: there, and they were wearing their dad's jerseys. One was a Gladiators jersey, a Giants jersey, the old grey and white and black one.
1: Seen a few getting around at the old boys.
0: They've got literally for the next 2 or 3 years their heritage jersey, their retro jersey, will be the number one seller.
1: So what's next year's 2000? It'll be the is this year 20 years? I don't know.
2: Next year, the Jetstar one, the Jetstar.
1: Then I think the year after is it the Chargers or the Seagulls? There's one for them as well. I've seen it on this boat that makes the jerseys online. So the next couple of years, it gets
2: the sort of next few 4 years. I'll just keep rolling them out.
0: Yeah, that's right. Well, they got Gladiators, Chargers, Seagulls,
2: like 07 Titans.
0: Titans. I mean, I'd go back, and we wore the Seagulls jersey. In maybe 2010 or 2009, but it was Titans colours, like it was blue and yellow. So I don't think it resonated like this Chargers jersey did. Yeah. It had the Titans leg on it, but it was full on different colour.
2: It has to be exactly the same.
0: It's got to be the same as what it was. So
1: how was it there, mate? How was it?
0: Atmosphere was great. And obviously, in the sheds after with all the boys. But what was great about it? And full credit to Sats and Jen Cross, who put this data, and Clint Amos, who had a lot to do with it, rounding up the troops, was that they incorporated all those different iterations of the Gold Coast side. So they had, your Mike Edens there, and your Jeff Bagnall's there, and, your Matty Peterson's there, and, you had these different generations, and it means a lot to, these times of their life, playing for the Gold Coast, some of them might not have ever gone on and played for anyone else. This might have been it. So to not be included in the Gold Coast Titans Old Boys Day when, without them, the Titans probably don't exist, it's pretty special for them. So, caught up with Mike Eden, famous East player. He used to kick both feet, left and right footed, like place kick, Score a try on the left side, he kicked with his right. Score a try on the right side, he kicked with his left. I remember my dad telling me that at the showground this day. He goes, "Watch this bloke. He'll kick with his right foot here. If they score over here, he'll kick with his left foot." And he did. And I told him that story. He got a bit of a kicky out of it. I said, "Mate, I remember. Oh, Gold Coast Giants, not Gladiators." Yeah, sorry, mate. Giants. That's from Dave. It's just really cool. Really cool to see all those guys. And they were that excited to be included. We were excited to have them. Then to go down and see a performance like the Titans put on was
1: It would have been
0: special. Josh Hennay had this to say post-match.
3: We stared down a really, the best team in the last 20 years there tonight. And they're the experts at closing out games like that. And I just thought it was a real step in the right direction for us in terms of closing out a game.
0: Yeah, it means nothing next week.
1: No.
0: You know what I mean? Like, they've got to do it again. But it gives them confidence. It builds up those young players. And Zane Harrison, he was phenomenal.
1: He was really good. Ollie Pascoe. I am excited to see what the Titans are going to do in the future. It's going to be a big. They got a really good spine. You got to talk about Tino, those guys, Mo Fonawaker. So they got some good times ahead. Hopefully,
0: George said the tribute to Tino's dad was a nice touch. It really was. Mm. It really was. Bulldogs 13 defeated the Seagulls 12. A bit of a bludger of a game this one, to be honest. Both teams had their opportunities to seal it. Your little mate didn't have the greatest night with the boot.
1: Nah, little fella.
0: hit the upright twice.
1: Hit the post.
0: Both sidelines.
1: Yeah. It was a tough one.
0: Missed probably what you would call for him a regulation field goal. A bit different to place kicking when you've got the pressure coming at you and so on. But, Crichton got it done again.
1: He did, Well, they butchered a few as well. It was a matter of who was going to get one eventually sort of thing, wasn't it? But, it was a tough... It was pretty painful to watch that back 10, 15 minutes of the game. And in a little bit in the golden point, there was... errors and poor setups, and it just sort of summed up the game, to be honest. But look, that's the game that the Dogs are going to bring, isn't it? And that's how they win. That's how they win games of footy. The Dogs is them scrappy, ugly games, and claw their way to victory.
0: The game they played. I mean, that sort of game took me back to the game they. I mean, I think the game when they beat you guys in Canberra, when they beat Canberra in Canberra,
1: it was torrential.
0: It was raining. It was poor conditions, but it was a real grind.
1: Yeah.
0: That game, I think, was a little bit better quality than the game that we saw on the weekend. Yeah. But they were able to stay in the fight.
1: They're going to have to start stringing a few together.
0: Everyone give them a hard time about their attack, but their defense was crap.
1: But now
0: their defense they've sort of tightened up their defense a bit.
1: Yeah.
0: So
1: then no one talks so much about their attack. Well, Connor Tracy had. 30-something carries for 300-something, mate. Like, he was unbelievable again.
2: So those two sides play this week, Titans Dogs here.
0: Yeah, there you go. All right, we've got Serrato on Critter and Burton in the halves.
4: It's always been an option. Like, at times where we've sort of been a bit short in the halves over the last two pre-seasons, Critter's jumped in there and... he's shown a lot of potential in that position, and you know, something we've always had in the back of our minds that it might happen one day, and we've seen little glimpses of it throughout the last couple of years. But the change was more around just helping Birdo, you know, find his best and most consistent form.
0: Yeah, well, you could put Critter anywhere.
1: Yeah.
0: You could dead set put him anywhere, and he's going to have an impact.
1: So, yeah. It was a weird one. I felt like Burton was... he played well. He ripped in. He had 20 carries, Matt Burton.
0: He's a runner.
1: He's a runner, yeah. But then that takes Crichton's run away. Like, he didn't create a lot, Crichton. He just kicked a nice field goal.
0: Yeah.
1: I mean, it's hard. They're both very good centres.
0: Well, mate, Burton was centre of the year. He's been centre of the year.
1: Galvin's just a good six. They're just a big fan of Toby Sexton.
0: Exactly.
1: But, yeah, good win. Well done, Bulldogs.
0: Warriors 38 defeated the Cowboys 20 down there in a packed house at Christchurch at the 1NZ Stadium. Historic occasion. It's the first ever meeting at the new stadium. It's fueled all this talk about a second team in New Zealand. What it's done for me is it's thrown cold water on it. And the reason being, I love the way that New Zealand get behind the Warriors. You throw another team in there, I think it'd be like, and this did not work, throwing another team in Brisbane. Now, you might say, oh, the Dolphins. The Dolphins aren't in Brisbane. The Dolphins are in Moreton. They're in Redcliffe.
1: Yep.
0: It's about an hour and a half. They're called the New Zealand Warriors.
1: Yeah, you don't want two brothers, brothers fighting each other.
0: Yeah, that's right. Yeah. And I don't know who'll support them. Because every Kiwi supports the Warriors.
1: Yeah, if it ain't broke, don't fix it.
0: And I want to say, well, it's not broke, but it's actually not perfect yet either, because they haven't won a comp.
1: Mm.
0: And by throwing another team over there, I think you put them back 10 years to win the comp.
1: Yeah, I agree. 100% agree.
0: Take corporate dollars off them because they're going to split the money now.
1: Yeah.
0: You maybe separate some fans, or maybe they just struggle to get fans. They struggle to get support. Now, the Warriors have the support. Just keep feeding them.
1: I agree. Keep putting fuel on that fire over there. They're doing a great job and playing good footy. I tell you what, that premiership, it might not be that far away.
0: Might be this year. Yeah. Find me a team where you can go, mate, who's your best halfback? You go to Cronulla, who's your best halfback? You'd say, well, Nico Hines. Who's your second best? Braden Trindle.
1: Yeah.
0: Who's your third best? I don't know. Well, that's who you got to play with this year. Yeah,
1: they'd be playing with Peru.
0: Peru. Yeah, that's right. Yeah. That's who they'd be playing with. Mm. And... that's what the Warriors are doing.
1: Yeah.
0: No Metcalf. Well. No Tanner Boyd. Tamari Martin jumps in there and they haven't missed a beat.
1: He's a rep player too, Tamari Martin. Like,
0: it's phenomenal.
1: Yeah, going well. What's the Metcalf update? Has he been playing Cub?
0: Well, he's on the bench on the weekend. Okay. Get on. All right, we're going to take a break. We'll come back and do the rest of the sides.
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0: Sports Day, we took you in the rat. Text here from Burnsy. He says, definitely have a second team in the South Island, two stadiums, seven in
1: Christchurch.
0: Three in Dunedin, seven in Christchurch, yeah. Three in Dunedin, the whole island. Juniors always have to leave New Zealand. I'm a Wire supporter from Wellington and living in Brizzy. Kiwis in Oz will support both when they come to Oz. Just saying, many benefits. I understand fair your point Burnsy. Yeah. There's no question. I just worry what it does over there to rugby, which I do have a soft spot for, and two to the Warriors. When we love what the Warriors are doing, there's no question about it, and I love the energy that New Zealand fans bring to the rugby league.
1: Yeah,
0: I just hate to see it watered down.
1: Mm. Yeah, you agree. Know what I mean? Yeah. You want to put fuel on it.
0: Yeah. Storm 42 defeated the Raiders 20. Well, yeah. I mean, speaking about the Warriors, they've got a bloke named Will Warbrick heading over there on the weekend, next year, and I'll tell you what, I'm not sure I've seen a more dominant aerial performance from an outside back than I saw from Will Warbrick on the weekend. That was unbelievable.
1: Yeah, poor Savvy must be having nightmares about Will Warbrick flying over.
0: Mate.
1: Like, a lot of them he couldn't do a lot about. I mean, by the end of it, like if I'm Matty, and I know it's hard, you can't do it all the time. I'm just going to wipe him out, like just take him out,
0: yeah.
1: Just get done for an escort or whatever, and you just wear it because every time the ball went up, he'd catch it and either score or set up a try. Like it happened five times, and he got the try or setting up a try or something. So I'm like, well, you might as well give away a penalty and try and defend the set.
0: Yeah, yeah, you're copping 10 points as opposed to 30.
1: Yeah, literally. Yeah. So,
0: yeah.
1: Oh, he was great. He was outstanding. Will Warbrick. Harry Grant started on the bench, came on, and I thought Owen Paddy starting for us was really good, as good as Tommy Starling is. I enjoyed seeing Owen get some good minutes. But Harry Grant, he was as soon as
0: they were down
1: 16-0, and Harry Grant came on, and he was brilliant. And, you know, Cameron Munster's 250th. Well done to Cam. Old boys' day, like it was always going to be a tough ask down there, but I don't think they expected to get out to a 16-0 lead. Like, they certainly didn't.
0: Mate, I'll tell you what, stick on the sideline, he was up and about, he was feeling it.
1: Wasn't he?
0: And I got to say, I was a little concerned being the fact that I might have had a few dollars on the Storm. What are you really gambling with?
1: Trader.
0: my trainer, not my side. Bellamy had this to say.
16: Oh, obviously not. You know, I don't think anyone seen that come. You know, I wouldn't have seen that scoreline coming, you know, at the start of the game, to be quite honest. You know, there was a lot of points scored out.

0: there, you know. And but as you say, you know, after our start, when it was 16-0, you know, that wasn't obviously the way we wanted to start. And
1: Well, Ricky had this to say.
2: Well, I thought it was going to be an 80-minute game, turned into a 60-minute game. I was disappointed with some of the penalties that we gave away. You know, it's just sometimes we just, some people just don't learn. Some really, really stupid penalties we gave away, gave them field position and they scored off it.
1: Yeah, well, I mean, he's owning it, I guess. Yeah. I mean, he's not blaming anyone.
3: I'd hate to be them stupid people that didn't own this week.
1: Yeah. Well, we've got no time to go over the last game, so let's move on.
3: I even tipped these bullies.
1: Oh, did you?
3: Yeah.
1: Wow. Roosters 27 defeated the Sharks 8. Yeah, it's disappointing, you know. I mean, particularly when you get your two big guns back in Brayley and Nico. And I don't think this is the case, but just sometimes when you have a couple of inclusions like that, everybody else just takes a breath.
3: Yeah.
1: You know what I mean?
3: We touched on it a few times with the Broncos having a lot of players out, and then like a Renault would stand up or a Reece Walsh would stand up and they're the only one in there.
1: Yeah.
3: And then all of a sudden all the big dogs, I mean, and then we had on the flip side, the Knights had Sandon Smith, Kalen Ponga, Bradman Best, Dylan Brown.
1: Yeah.
3: All out. And then they come back in and they lift it again.
1: It's such a
3: fine line, isn't it? You'd like to think the good sides, and the Sharks are a good side. Like they're a top four side. They should be one of them teams that lifts when you get Nico and Ed Brayley back. But they were pretty flat last night, which is, I mean, for you following them, it must be so hard to watch them just go like, yes, yep, we're getting better again.
1: We're
3: building, course, this week. We're building and building and building. And then all of a sudden you go, ooh, gross, what was that? Like, it just seems to happen quite often with the Sharks. Like, they're a good side and they're going to be in the finals.
1: Yeah.
3: But then you just see games, you're like, well, how can we possibly do anything when we play like that?
1: Have you put a line?
3: Ignoring me? Don't start thinking. Answer my question.
1: Have you put a line through the Raiders yet?
3: No. Do or die this week. Do or die this week versus the Dragons.
1: I like it. Oh, well, mate, what about Teddy's old hooter? Popped an elbow, broke his nose. Robinson had this to say on it. No, he didn't have anything to say.
3: No, he didn't want to talk about it.
1: Well, he won't be picking it, that's for sure. It looked pretty painful. He does have it.
4: He's not as pretty as what he was before the game. So, it was a bit of a whack there, but you really like to see someone go all out on a play and have eyes for the ball and, you know, give everything for the play and then want to argue the toss with a broken nose about whether he touched it or not.
5: When it's definitely broken.
4: Yeah, I think so, yeah, from what I saw.
1: Oh, I can see it from a living room.
3: That question. It was
1: definitely broken.
3: It's all broken.
1: No, let's get into an NRL update. Thanks to Incitec. Cotton farmers get more from every nitrogen application with Incitec Pivots, N-Power and Green Urea NV. Gold Coast Titans in talks to secure rising star Zane Harrison on a massive contract extension. Has he done enough for you as we watch him on screen in front of us knock over the field goal against the Panthers? Tootsie, has he done enough for you to secure this type of a deal?
3: Absolutely. I think they need to stick with him too regardless. Like you've got to, and we've seen this.
1: Well, I don't think they're going anywhere.
3: We've seen this with Tanner Boyds and Toby Sextons and
1: Jamal
3: Fogarty's, like Aiden Caesar. He wasn't a local junior, but he was here. And then like, if you're going to stick with him and you're going to stick with Ollie Pascoe, Keanu Kinney, Kinney's not going anywhere. He's a freak. Jaden Campbell's the same. But let's go with him for 3-4 years and make sure, like, start building and playing.
1: Build around him.
3: Keep Tino there, like, which we are. You know, Cooper Byers, like, it is going in the right direction. And we spoke at the start of the year. We always thought that, yes, we need Campbell at six. We need someone at seven to unlock Kinney and Campbell. That's how we wanted to see it played. We needed someone like a Pascoe to go forward with nine, and they're finally getting that. And now they've got to start playing. Are you reading that text I just read? Bryony Butler's started to become JJ. He's absolutely hammering me. But instead of playing for 50, 60 minutes, keep slowly building. We start playing 60, start playing 70, and then on the weekend they're playing 80 minutes, and you get more of that over a longer period of time. You're going to win more games, and then you have a stronger club. So
1: I caught up with. Josh Henne a while back, probably 4 or 5 weeks ago, and he was just

0: talking about them being, you know, in the fight, and then they, you know, they flinch first, and you know, all of a sudden, you know, they lose a game that was there to be won, and I think they've shown over the last few weeks. Although last week it wasn't great against the Tigers, you know, good win against the Broncos the week before that.
1: Then they're still in the fight though against the Tigers, weren't they?
0: Yeah, they were.
1: And
0: they
1: against Manly,
0: yeah. Yeah, it's been a good month of footy for them. They just got to keep it going. And look, I think they're working out, you know, Josh Hannay's systems and patterns and personalities, and you know, making it all gel and come together. And I guess, you know, they're not going to play finals football this year. I mean, it's
1: they're above the Raiders on the ladder. Yeah, I've still got the Raiders.
0: Yeah, the might be mathematically possible, but they're not playing finals. They're turning teams ahead of them. They're going to win, and it's not happening. So it's easy to play fairly freely with no pressure.
1: Yeah.
0: I just hope Parramatta this time last year last sort of 8 weeks of last year, they were flying. And I had them moving right up the ladder, the Parramatta Eels, into ninth. Didn't have them in my eighth, but I had them in ninth. And I was worried about when the season started, would they be able to continue? Okay, now the blowtorch is on you.
1: Now it
0: matters, you know, and that's where the Titans are now, because I've seen them play good footy back into seasons and then come into the next year, and then you're behind the eight ball after 4 hours, then you know, you're scratching for a win,
1: and then it starts again.
0: Yeah, but yeah. I'll tell you, there was a mood about them on the weekend that was really impressive.
1: That wasn't a rat's ass win. That was a tough win.
0: Ground out, hard work. Yep. Like they had to win it. That wasn't handed to them. Mm. You know, which is great. So, I hope they can hold on to young Zane.
1: Wouldn't imagine want to go anywhere.
0: Nah, come on our show, you win games.
1: Yeah,
0: you?
1: Exactly. I might get Sticky on. Do you reckon Sticky will answer if I ring you tomorrow? Probably not tomorrow.
0: Actually, we did have Teddy on just before Origin 2 as well. Yeah, so now that I think,
1: broke his nose. Beat the Sharks.
0: Dalam Martini to Lesniak. He signs with the Warriors. He's
1: like a fire in mind.
0: He'll pass two Warriors icons on the club's all-time try-scoring list.
1: He's been
0: great, hasn't he?
1: Yeah. He's getting better.
0: Stacey Jones and Sean Johnson are the two players that are ahead of him.
1: I think 30.
0: 30 years old. He's got a good two or three.
1: I feel like I played against him forever.
0: Outside backs, you would think that once you lose that yard of pace, you know what I mean? I mean, do you think, like a Val Holmes, for instance, like what is it the company that Val Holmes in at his club that has stopped him from being the elite player that he has been? Or is it, do you think he's maybe lost a yard of pace and he's just not the player that he was?
1: I think it's mixed. I don't think he's not Val Holmes 2016 quick, is he?
0: No.
1: So he's lost a bit of speed. Mm.
0: Well, I got to move infield. So I got to play till I was 34.
1: Yeah.
0: Did my knee, came back from that, didn't medial ligament, came back from that, tried to sort of step a guy, jump out of dummy half, do something that I'd done my whole career, and the guy got me.
1: Yeah.
0: The minute he got me, I was on my back and he's laying to me. I thought, I'm done.
1: Yeah.
0: I'm quitting because I can't do what I used to be able to do.
1: Yeah, yeah, yeah.
0: And I sort of basically retired on the spot. Mm. You know, it was about round four of that year. Once you lose that pace, particularly for outside backs, I mean, you would have lost a bit of pace with your knee, like coming to the back end.
1: Well, I lost my ability. Excuse me. I lost my ability to feel good all week and feel fast and like be light, fast, lean. Like
0: it was a battle?
1: Battle to get to the game, mate. Like I remember some games I was warming up, looking at Jacko just hobbling, going, mate, I'm not even right to go yet. Like it took me a while to get going, but look, Dallin hasn't lost it at all. He's going really well. Flying.
0: Mm. Yeah, good on him. Good on him. Well, we're going to take a break and come back. What have we got? We're going around the ground after the break, so stick around.
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7: Tootsie and the Rat here for Sports Day for Sumo Energy. Energy made easy with local support and simple plans for everyday Australians. Shane from Budrum has just sent us a text. He says, I'd love to come on your show. I haven't won an argument with my wife for over 25 years. What
8: makes you think you come around here and win one?
7: Yeah, we got another one here. Boys, the script was flipped the minute Harry Houdini entered the game from Daniel from Prairie. He goes, it was a purple tsunami, 21st minute on, 22 unanswered points. More pleasing was keeping the attacking threat to both the Raiders. Whilst Warwick was mighty, Mazes Lair continues to grow week on week, which is always going to happen with more game time in first grade developing nicely. It's from Daniel from Prairiewood. I mean, they're not the side they were, and they've got young players developing. You know, when you've got Pappenhausen there, Fualongo's done a good job, but hard to replace Nelly Katoa when he's out for the year. But I thought...
8: They're hanging in there.
7: I think they play finals. I looked at the eight. They've only had one bye, so they've got two byes. They'd be sitting in seventh at the moment if they'd had their three buys.
8: Yeah, they're on the same points as the Bunnies, aren't they?
7: Same wins as the Bunnies. Let's get around the grounds, mate. George Burgess.
8: Yeah,
7: something happened on the weekend, which yeah. I think everybody needs to know about, because this is pretty special.
8: Absolutely, yeah. Well, he's obviously got the big fight coming up with Nelson on Wednesday night, George. But he's helped save a man's life ahead of his fight on Wednesday night. Traveling through Brisbane for media commitments, Burgess spotted a man hanging over the railing of an overpass. He had No Limit boxing staff member Tim Ashworth immediately stopped the Uber, rushed over, pulled the man back to safety. He didn't leave it there. Spent 40 minutes with the man, sitting with him, listening to his story, learning he'd been battling homelessness and financial hardship. Burgess said he was a shell of a man. He had nothing left. Burgess gave the man some money, exchanged phone numbers, and offered to come and be in his emergency contact.

0: if he needed, and said he would make sure he required further support. Reflect on the moment, Burge said, I believe it was a divine time. God had a different plan for this man. He used us as his vehicle. Amazing effort, isn't it? Absolutely.
1: Things like that need to be front page. If he'd done something wrong, he's front page.
0: Hammering.
1: He's front page.
0: Right, yeah.
1: You know, that's a beautiful story, and well done to George and
0: Tim.
1: Well done, boys. Good stuff. Well, Wallabies have named their first squad, which is, they've left out Salakai Lotto.
2: Yeah, big Luca, and that's been the major talking point.
1: Yeah, I mean, is he not no Will Skelton, so we need an enforcer in the middle of the field.
2: He's the best we've got, correct.
1: Yeah, he's in the Super 12, Super 14 team of the Seals.
2: Super
1: Rugby team of the season. And he can't make the Wallaby squad. Can you explain that to me, please, Jordan?
2: It's disappointing. It's because the lineouts, the Reds lineout struggled, and Joe Smith's explanation was he's not quick enough to jump. He's a bit slow. He lost the touch. But I think you can find other lineout options because he's such a threat around the park and how abrasive he is.
1: Yeah.
2: That's the argument, really.
1: This has taken me back to days when I played for the Wallabies and there were people picked because they could pack a scrum.
2: And you
1: wouldn't pass the ball to him, honestly. Yeah. Like, you just, and it was, I was so frustrated. And our scrum went backwards anyway. Like, I'm not shocked. Let's hope it's not a complete.
2: Well, Les Kiss comes in obviously very soon. Yeah. And you think he knows him
1: pretty well. Yeah.
0: Tommy Wright in there.
1: The Nations Championship starts on July 4. 12 nations, one champion. The Nations Championship starts July 4 on Stan Sport, live and on demand. This is a pretty cool

0: Sunday afternoon. So my throat's a little creaky.
1: You're doing well, buddy.
0: Mm.
1: Serena Williams, what about this? She's laughed at me, you pair, a couple of weeks ago.
0: We did.
1: Yes, he did.
0: What have you got for me?
1: Well, she's been handed a Wimbledon singles wild card after 4 years out. Remember I said, imagine if you come back and played Wimbledon, you're like, oh, she's not going to do that. She's just playing doubles.
0: Mm.
1: Look at me.
2: She's
1: now.
2: Doing a rat. Cashy.
0: Cashy, yeah. Like she needs it.
1: It begins on the 29th
0: of June. And the Hurricanes, they snapped a decade-long drought with a 55-point thrashing of the Chiefs in the Super Rugby final.
1: All five games were touch-ups.
0: Are the Chiefs like now the Buffalo Bills of Super Rugby?
2: Four in a row.
0: Yeah, yeah, so the four falls of the Chief. You could do a documentary on this.
2: They probably will. It's not good.
0: No, it's not good. I mean, they've been stacked over the last 4 years too.
2: Like, they got D-Mac and he got played well and truly by Ruben Love. Carved him up.
0: Well, I had a Kiwi asking me yesterday on Saturday before the game, what I thought of Ruben Love. So, mate, he's coming up against D-Mac. I haven't watched enough to comment and compare. But he's got his hands full today.
2: Like, he'll get first crack of that All Blacks 10 jersey.
0: Yeah, right. Well, given what he's done, he probably should. What else?
1: What about the Pommies?
0: Oh, talk to me.
1: Well, they've just let him go. They give him a slap on the wrist. I know they didn't do Stokes and Atkinson. They've got written warnings. I know they probably did nothing wrong, but if they've been...
0: Well, they did do something wrong.
1: Well,
0: they broke the curfew and they were out in a nightclub.
1: That he set. And then they got into a scuffle. Yet they've been. Ben Stokes is going to captain the side again. Nothing's even been done about it. So they said in a statement, Atkinson and Stokes have been written warnings conducted early as of June 8th when a member of England's security staff was left bloodied by a rugby player.
0: Mm. Crazy.
1: Coach Brendan McCullum confirmed Stokes would retain the captaincy for the third test.
0: It's almost laughable, isn't it?
1: I love it.
0: Bribie Battler said, Brad, how are you commenting on outside backs? I thought you were always a class of 5'8". You're right, Bribie Battler.
1: He just picks one side every show, doesn't he?
0: Yeah, we're going to take a break, come back. We'll wrap up the show.
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7: Well, it's that time. We've got to wrap up the show. Quick text here. It says, gents, regarding expansion and possible New Zealand, new franchise in New Zealand, one thing that Warriors changed in 01 was their name. No doubt strategic, wanting to be seen representing the entire country. To their credit, the Warriors have lived up to the geographical name by consistently taking games to Napier, Hamilton, Christchurch, Wellington. Would the Waz be forced to give up their New Zealand name if a second New Zealand franchise be granted a licence? I think they probably would.
8: Probably would. They'd have to go to Auckland Warriors, back to Auckland Warriors.
7: Yeah. And I think, I don't know, tell me, New Zealand fans, maybe I'll ask you tomorrow night. Mm. Like, is Auckland like, is there a town in Australia that people don't like or like is frowned upon or, you know, like a national.
8: Like you to Penrith.
7: Like, yeah, sort of.
8: No, but you know what I mean?
7: If you don't live in Auckland, is Auckland like. I travelled to Auckland all the time to play rugby league. I didn't start to really enjoy New Zealand until I started playing rugby and seeing the entire country.
8: The rest of the country. Yeah.
7: So, yeah, I wonder if the rest of the country don't like Auckland.
8: Don't like to go to Auckland. Yeah, potentially. Yeah. I used to like going there. We used to love away trips over to Auckland.
7: We played
8: down at Taranaki once, down in the South Island.
7: Oh, Taranaki Hardcore.
8: It's good.
7: It's good. It's beautiful. What about Flano for a 1 year, or is he tainted by the St. George fallout? Remember Madge?

0: Wouldn't I feel like he'd be okay. He'd be good. I feel like he'd be pretty good.
1: Madge didn't play Origin or much at all. Like, it's not. I don't know him well enough as a coach, but I can't argue with it. Rat, shut up. Queensland is stacked. You have Hemmer in the centres. You have three of the top five players in your spine. Tino's no good. Queensland are terrible. Qatar are not.
2: Yeah, you've got the best player on the planet in your team.
1: Who?
2: Cleary.
1: Cleary.
0: Mm. Yeah.

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3: 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Positive. You can start a debate. You can just come with glowing praise for somebody. 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We're live. 0433981116 on the text, if you prefer that way. If you want to go longer form during the week, which becomes part of this program, or on the fly as you're listening, you get typing the first serve, SEN at gmail.com. We're a week away from the main draw of what is affectionately known as the championships, but qualifying is just about to get underway at that magnificent grassy knoll that is Roehampton. I was there 12 months ago, four great days, big crowds, the food trucks in, and there is one tennis court after another, all side by side. And three hard-fought matches is what you've got to win to get that accreditation around your neck for the very first time in some cases, or it might be a return to the main draw, the only slam that has qualifying off-site. They're hoping down the track with the renovation to go on and, of course, the acquiring of land across the road from SW19, that qualifying can be on the same site, but they're still some time away from that. So we'll keep you updated. There are six Australian men going around tonight. The women will start their campaign tomorrow. And, of course, come this time next week, the seven-time champion, the 23-time major champion in Serena Williams will make her return. We might just do a little straw poll on that tonight, 0433981116. Are you a vote for yes for Serena categorically, or are you totally negative? You're sitting on the fence. We had some interesting remarks on our social media today. I would say more negative. Just scanning through, I'm not certainly in that corner. This is the great part about tennis, isn't it? Is that you can come back and play, and she's a 23-time champion. Tom Brady came back and played at 45, won a Super Bowl with the Tampa Bay Buccaneers. Serena's up in the GOAT class, the GOAT conversation. So, absolutely. Welcome back, Billy in Ascot Vale. Welcome back to the show, Billy.
4: Yeah, evening, BP. Yeah, just on Serena there quickly, I'm sort of 50-50, I think. Yeah, I mean, the theatre of it all sounds all nice and harmony, but I think they should be looking at more of the younger generation, looking after them more and hoping that, you know, they can come through. Now she's had her go, and look, I mean, if she makes a quarter final, I think it would be shocked. Even if she wins the first match, I think would be a huge, I think, great story for tennis. Just secondly, once again, Alex failed again at Queens. I'm just disappointed again. He just couldn't go that extra mile. I'm just really concerned now for Wimbledon for him. And just thirdly, just is tennis, where we are located in Australia, just too far away and for our play to develop? Because I know, I just, once again, I don't want to be negative, but I just think we're falling behind in tennis at the moment. I don't know if it's, I mean, obviously, you know, a lot of the players come from

0: Western Europe, Europe, US, whatever. But I just feel Australia's just that distance away is so much against us.
1: Well, the state of play coming up very shortly, Billy. We'll dive into that a little bit more. We certainly haven't got the depth of juniors that we did, you know, going back a number of years ago, certainly within the top 100 of the juniors. We know it's a big talking point right now, and we talk about it ad nauseum on this show, and we want to try and look ahead positively and find those green shoots. So more on that very shortly, but I don't think logistics can be used as any sort of excuse for Australia's tennis development. And Alex, look, if there's one player he probably wouldn't have expected to lose to at Queen's last week, it was Brandon Nakashima. On grass, 7-5, 6-3, the American got hold of Alex. It sort of sums up Alex's season in a way. It's been up and down. There's been obviously the run winning at Rotterdam. Of course, the Netherlands, he had a very good week. And then there's been some really patchy form. He's still sixth in the world, but certainly not playing at the level that he would love to be playing at, no doubt. Will's in Deception Bay, up in Queensland. Will, welcome.
2: Hey, how you going?
1: Good, mate. Going well.
2: Mate, no, look, honestly, I've grown up playing tennis all my life, and one of the big things is not, obviously not something we're talking about at the moment. It's just I really feel we need more tennis courts, more. I've got a tennis court in the backyard.
1: Right.
2: And just, I see more tennis courts disappearing than I do see appearing, if you know what I mean. And I'd really love to see a lot more action in that way, if you know what I mean.
1: So you're saying what you're seeing, tennis courts or tennis centres closed down, is that what you're saying? Ooh. Will's left us. Okay. I thought the line might have been a little bit dodgy. Harry in Belmore, he's always got a good line. H, welcome.
3: Hello, Brett. Now, I waited a week to find out how Alex went at Queens. There was nothing mentioned. I had on the television and the radio, and I've just heard now. They were 80 Nick Kyrgios get a wild card.
1: No. Do you think he should have?
3: Yes, oh my word.
1: Why?
3: He's a draw card.
1: Yeah, but that doesn't automatically get you a wild card, does it, H? You've got to earn it on your merits. He's hardly played any tennis.
3: That's right. But Serena's come back. I was never fond of her game. I thought she was very clumsy, and here she's coming back. How old is she?
1: 44.
3: Oh, we'll give it to her. But they are appearing, tennis courts, they are disappearing here in Sydney too. It's the same as Peter Vallandi wants to get rid of Rose Hill Racecourse.
1: Mm.
3: Listen, Vallandi, leave our racecourses alone.
1: Yeah, you listen to H, Peter Vallandi. He's a powerful man though, Harry. Thank you. Just off the text, sorry, Serena, but give it up. Too old, too slow. She'll be found out. Nico from Newcastle. Yes, Serena has earned the right to get a chance when she wants it. Good to have some extra intrigue in the Grand Slams. You can weigh into the Serena Williams wildcard discussion tonight. 0433981116 on the text. I'll have to explore a couple of calls about tennis courts disappearing and have a look at that a bit more during the week. I like how Wimbledon do the wildcards, to be totally honest. They don't do the reciprocal wildcard, which I've said more than once on this show I think is ridiculous. And it's not needed between the other three federations. I'd scrap that straight away. And Wimbledon, traditionally over the years, haven't always given their wildcards to young British players. I have, certainly on the men's side, to fill those last few places. When everyone thought they might give Kyrgios one, they might give Gael Monfils one, they've given Stan Wawrinka one. But I like the way they go about it. And they really, think long and hard about the wild card and whether, you know, it's totally necessary for a certain player. Have you earned it, whether you're a British player? I mean, if you're not a former Grand Slam champion, you know, what are you... Are you just in the event as a draw card? I mean, Serena, 7-time champion, 23-time major champion. I think that speaks for itself. And in my mind, no problems at all. I don't think she takes the spot of anyone. I mean, tennis is a sport where you can come back and play. You're not totally done. I mean, you can walk away from the game. You can loosely retire. You can have a sabbatical. And in the women's case, of course, a lot going away to start a family, which they want to do not post their career, and they've still got some unfinished business. So I think the Williams addition to the Wimbledon draw is going to be magnificent. One event I couldn't get into last year, they knocked me back because the British press demanded all the accreditation media spots at Queen's. Great tournament, historic, great build-up and lead-in to Wimbledon. But you probably wouldn't expect an Argentine to be winning Queen's, and that's what the great Francisco Cerúndolo did.
4: Cerúndolo is the champion at Queen's. What a finish, what drama. Wraps it up on his fifth championship point. It is the biggest title of the Argentine's career, his first at ATP 500 level. And he becomes the first man from Argentina ever to win this famous tournament. This will be such a special day. No wonder he's kissing the turf. The fifth and most prestigious trophy of the 27-year-old's career. This will make headlines back home. His brand new coach, Nicolas Massou.
5: It was a week of highs and lows. You finish on the biggest of highs, though. You are the king of Queens 2026. How was the composure? How were the feelings at the end?
6: I still cannot believe it. I mean, I fought really hard during the whole week. Every match was a war. I think I got the reward, you know. Winning this tournament, for me, it's unbelievable, to be honest, coming from Argentina. Winning Queens, such a historical event on grass. I mean, I would never imagine lifting this trophy. So, I mean, super happy. It was a super tough match again, almost 3 hours. At the end, every game was a war. Advantage that feels the 3-2. Many advantages for him, many for me. I mean, it was just about staying there, competing, and I'm super happy, I'm proud of myself.
5: And what a year, 2026. You win in Buenos Aires. Your brother beats Jannik Sinner from two sets of love down at Roland Garros. And now you are the first Argentinian to win here. What does it mean for Argentina and your whole family?
6: It's tough to talk. First ATP 500, second of the year. It's been an incredible year so far for me, for my brother, for many Argentinians. I mean, we have 10 or 11 almost in the top 100. I mean, Argentina is a fantastic country. We don't have the resources other countries have, and we still compete at the high level, trying to bring as many players as possible. So, I mean, I'm super proud of my country, of representing it, and, yeah, being the first one winning here is unbelievable.
1: One of the best smiles in the game, Francisco Cerúndolo, was one of my favourite stops last year. My first stop in Buenos Aires, and right now they're desperately trying to hang on to their flagship event, their 250. We have a slam here in Melbourne, which we are so fortunate to have one of the four biggest tournaments in the world. Buenos Aires have the Argentina Open. It's been going for a long time. 2028 calendar, we're thinking, is coming out at some stage in the second half of the year, and they're trying to hang on to that as that February part of the calendar gets rejigged with the Saudi Masters coming in. He won it earlier this year. One of the best atmospheres I experienced on tour last year. No shortage of passion at any of the South American events. And he is the number one Argentine, as he said, of about 10 or 11 for a country that certainly doesn't have the financial clout that a Grand Slam nation would have, particularly with the economy over there in Argentina. And I just keep producing really hard-nosed competitors, and he is the leader of that pack. He actually won Eastbourne the 250 on grass, so grass wasn't totally foreign to him. And Nicolas Massou coaching him now, who was coaching Hubert Hurkacz there for a period. Cerúndolo

0: The other big 500 grass court tournament over the last week was the man known as the Big Foe.
1: It's a four for ATP Tour title for Francis Tiafoe. The biggest of his career. The first American to win the title here in Halle. A superb performance from start to finish today. Flawless tennis. And it's Big Foe who stands tall. Three top 10 wins for the first time in his career in the same tournament.
2: Francis, a week ago you walked into Halle for the first time. You're the champion of Halle. Biggest title of your career. What does it mean?
3: Yeah, man. I've lost a lot of 500 finals. I've lost a lot of finals in my career. So this is big. I just want to say one of my favorite scriptures. Pain and what you're feeling. Romans 8:18. Pain and what you're feeling. Don't compare it to the joy that's coming. And that proved very, very true. You know, a few weeks ago, I won the toughest loss in my career and the French Open. And to be able to come back and have a good week in Stuttgart and win here, my biggest title, and beating the players I did. It's a huge testimony to that quote, and something I've been living by and saying with my faith. So all glory be to God.
2: We knew how good it had to be today to beat Taylor. How good did you feel it was? Can you serve and return much better than that?
3: Yeah, I don't even know what clip I served the first serve. I felt like I couldn't miss one. I mean, I returned really, really well. I had no troubles on my serve kind of the whole match. And yeah, it feels really good to get this done. I played a clean match. You know, I had to. I mean, he's a hell of a player, hell of a competitor too. I knew he was going to make me earn it there at the end, and you know, I played some great tennis, and you know, luck was on my way a little bit.
2: Roll on SW19.
3: Yeah, next is Wimbledon. Obviously pretty excited to be out there and get out there. I'm going to take this one in first, and then SW19, I'll see you in a week.
0: Francis Tiafoe defeats Taylor Fritz, a fellow American, first at 500 level, fourth title, first since Stuttgart in 2023. This is the tournament that Roger Federer won 10 times across his career, Halle. And the Big Foe wins it for the very first time. So he goes into Wimbledon with a little bit of confidence. Come on, Nick was a runner-up. I agree he needed to earn it, but we all know how good he is. From Ben Rhee, the wild cards for Wimbledon. Serena wild card all day, every day. Brett, no doubt Serena's singles wild card brings enormous excitement and attention to the championships this year. Imagine the anticipation this brings to the draw ceremony as just one example. There'll be a lot of players this week on the practice courts thinking, what if I draw Serena Williams? I'm probably going to be on centre court, which is, for a lot of players, just a huge moment to play centre court at Wimbledon, to tell the grandkids all these years down the track, and I played arguably the greatest of all time. Who'll have the crowd support behind her. And look, there's been a lot of footage of her sort of training in the last week after playing those two doubles matches at Queens and Berlin. She's been at SW19 on the back courts and no one alongside her. That's going to be the intrigue, is the movement. So the serve's still there, the power's still there. And she's dropped about 13 kilos. She looks in really good nick, to be totally honest. And she's given herself an opportunity to come back and compete. But that sideways movement, just covering the ground, will be the intrigue with Serena Williams, which she's still got the aura and still got that intimidating factor. We'll take a quick break. If you're looking for a great reason to be in Melbourne later this year, I've got one for you. I am joining the Parks and Leisure Australia National Conference 2026, November 29 to December 2 at the Melbourne Convention and Exhibition Centre. 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Early bird registrations are open at parksleisure.com.au.
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10: 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So we've saluted a couple of men's winners at ATP Tour level. Let's switch across to the WTA. And this event has been going for some time on the grass in Berlin. And it was a Czech, Linda Noskova, that got it done.
11: Game.
12: A spectacular week in Berlin.
11: This is 2-1.
12: Ends with tears of joy for Linda Noskova. It's been a bit of a wait for her second career title, but she gets it on the grass in Germany at the expense of the former champion Jessica Pegula. Another classic between these two. But in the end, it's the serve and first strike tennis of Linda Noskova that gets her home.
13: Wow, what a week. I

to my team, to my coach supporting me throughout the whole week, and a big thanks to my friend who gave me a big support and made a big effort to travel here today. So I really appreciate every one of you guys. Thank you. I don't know where I'm gonna put this trophy. It's too heavy. I mean, come on. No, I'll hold it. I'll keep it for now. Incredible and unforgettable for me. It's my second title, so like I said, you never

0: to Linda Noskova defeating Jess Pegula, and another Czech saluted in Nottingham.
1: Two double faults in the game leaves her at match point down. It's long. The title at Nottingham goes to Marie Bouskova. Her first on grass, her second of the season. A new career high of 22 after overcoming the favourite Emma Navarro. The number three seed beaten 6-2 in the third of a high quality final to round off a fabulous week at the Lexus Nottingham Open.
2: It was a really nice week, just really tough matches since the beginning. So I'm just super happy to have my first title on grass. And thanks to all of you for coming out and supporting us all week. You made it very special for us, so thank you. Really tough week, and I'm just super happy with the work that we're doing. And, you know, it's really hard work, but that I love it. So thank you so much for being there. Thank you so much, and also happy Father's Day. I also have my dad here. So, yeah.
0: She was pretty emotional. Got a great smile, and the Czechs, they don't mind rolling up the sleeves and doing the hard work. And it's, you know, just a pleasure to watch them play. They're good tennis players, well put together technically. They're prepared to get physical, and they bring a great level to the tennis court. So always nice to win a title leading into a Grand Slam. A shout-out for the Aussie Matthew Dellavedova. We've had him

0: interest as he starts from scratch to try and build. And another Aussie had some success in Chris O'Connell, who's had a really tough year. I mean, I like watching Chris play tennis. I get probably equal joy and equal frustration watching Chris play, because there are some matches last year I know that frustrated him, where he was in the driver's seat in the third set, just couldn't put his opponent away. Well, he won on grass in Nottingham, the ATP Challenger, a couple of tiebreakers against Otto Vatanen of Finland, 6-6, and he jumps, what, about 30 spots back up the rankings to 123. Now, he's been as high as 53, 32 years of age, had some injuries at the start of the year, and certainly wins were very hard to come by. In fact, coming into this tournament, he'd lost, I think, about 9 matches in a row. So your form can turn around if you just keep hanging in there and turning up, and hopefully Chris can transfer that into Wimbledon qualifying this week. 1-300-736-736. You can get involved any time tonight. 0433981116. 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The state of play coming up next.
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9: 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Not even close. North Korea, rank outsiders against football royalty, Italy. And then it happens. One goal, one shock, one of the biggest upsets the World Cup has ever seen. Italy eliminated. The football world frozen.
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13: Welcome back. Brett Phillips with you tonight. 1-300-736-736-04-33-98-11-16. A few Aussies on court a little bit later on. Nick Kyrgios and Adam Walton, the two Aussies, are going to go head-to-head in Majorca. Daria Kasatkina in Eastbourne. Ila Tomjanovic, Alexei Poprin. And a really big night for Maya Joint because she is defending her title down at Eastbourne this week. And we know Myers had a really tough campaign, 3-14, her return this year, taking on the qualifier from Colombia, Emiliana Arango, in the round of 32. So we keep a very, very close eye on that. 1-300-736-736. Let's get into the state of play.
12: The state of play, going inside the Australian tennis landscape. What does our future look like on the world stage?
13: Well, by August 3rd, under a new full-time CEO joining a new chair this year, it is significant change to the top brass of Tennis Australia. And the intrigue as to what that will look like for the governing body of the sport in this country. The Australian Open will roll on each year, but that is not our focus here at the First Serve week to week. It is the performance of our players on the world stage and what is coming up underneath over the next decade that we are invested in. Talking to Tennis Australia itself and the tennis community of aspiring players, coaches, parents, clubs, etc. Like politics, there is the internal view and the direction of the custodians in charge at Tennis Australia. And then there is the opposition sitting on the outside who are campaigning for change, who believe things could be done a lot better. We continue to have the discussion and chat about what's important to you who love the sport And always, your participation is welcome.

Welcome. In the whole performance area, we've asked the three questions for some time now. Have Tennis Australia got the best performance pathway model in place and the best people in roles to execute it? Have we got the best coaching standards across the country to develop our players? And have we got the youth who are capable of taking on this tough global sport that have the characteristics to succeed? As I've said many times, I am chatting to people through the week all the time who share the narrative of concern about the future. One such person is Sam Groth, who I've had a long-standing connection with, the first player really that I met of the pros, and who, of course, made himself available to come on this show very early doors when we launched about 18 years ago, and who co-hosted for a couple of years with me

0: Melbourne active players, led by our number one Alex de Minaur, had signed a letter endorsing Sam for a senior leadership role going forward as the Andrew Abdo era takes shape in the next few months. Who is a non-tennis person, well, certainly, you would suspect, be looking to surround himself with the best tennis minds possible as he reviews internally and looks to add from external. We always reference the top 100 as the benchmark of really making it, but always asking the question, can we get a bigger cohort of players in the 0 to 50 category on both the men's and the women's side going forward? Now, Sam has been looking at how the world top 100 got there. Around three quarters of the current top 100 had a real junior career, meaning they reached the ITF junior top 100, the main exception being US College, which is itself a continuation of the junior pathway rather than a separate route. Australia has produced real junior depth before. It is now producing half as much, and of course, none of that is right at the sharp end. I'll bring you a couple of bits of audio tonight. We might start with Wayne Goldsmith, who is a sports coaching expert, our Junior Journey podcast, hosted by Michael Legazzo and Betty Sekulowski, is great listening. The latest edition dropped last night. You can get that at thefirstserve.com.au, however you subscribe to The First Serve, if you're invested in the whole junior pathway. He's a coaching expert who helps federations, teams all over the globe. His take on the performance pathway.
1: I say to parents, you know, just think for a minute. The only kid who can't get better is who? The answer is the kid who's not there. And our absolute priority, regardless of the talent they have or don't have or our perception of their talent and skill, is to get them to come back next week with a smile in their face and a song in their heart. If they're not coming back, who cares how fast, agile, talented, skillful they are? It doesn't make any difference. And what I see in response specifically to your question is that a lot of junior environments, they put the athlete ahead of the human. So they look at an eight-year-old kid and they go, this kid, big, strong, fast, got everything they need. Let's train them with the perception that they're going to be on the tour, that they're going to be an elite-level player. And they see them as a collection, a bag of athletic gifts rather than a human being. But it's the human being who quits. It's the human being who drops out. It's the human being who decides and chooses whether or not they're going to be extraordinary. And I see a lot of programs offering, junior programs offering the promise of elite level success by treating kids as athletes at a very young age rather than going, how do we keep this kid happy? How do we make sure training's enjoyable? How do we help them learn? How do we build great relationships with the kids and parents? So that's the biggest error I see, is they overly prize physical talent. They worship physical talent and they don't get the whole package, which is the whole bit. And look, when, you know, we're talking off air about Craig Tiley, and Tiley did a review of tennis. It was probably 10 or 12 years ago when he was going to redo the development program. And he got one of the big groups, Ernst & Young or Coopers & Lybrand, I can't remember, but he got one of the big groups to lead the review. And he asked me to contribute as a specialist in this area. And look, guys, it was one of the most, these guys knew nothing about tennis, but it was one of the most life-changing experiences I ever had, because one of the guys doing the review said, Wayne, thanks for coming in. We want to tell you what we think. So these guys had already done 6 months of review work for TA. And one of them said, you know what I think

0: One of them said it, well, you know, there's an assumption in the sport that every kid who picks up a tennis racket could be, should be, must be, wants to be Serena Williams or Rafa Nadal. And he said, it's just insane. He said, everywhere we go, junior programs and clubs and talk with coaches and officials and event operators around the country, there's this belief that every kid who picks up a tennis racket's destined, could be, should be, must be, wants to be on the tour. And the other guy pipes in right with this. I mean, this is freaking brilliant. The other guy says, he said, the way that you guys, as in the industry, said the way that you guys do junior sport is wrong. He said, it's like every kindergarten teacher in Australia saying that when a kid picks up a pen, they have to hold it that way because when they're an orthopedic surgeon, that's the way you're going to have to hold a scalpel. So instead of saying to kindergarten kids, draw horses and unicorns and fairies and kitties and everything else, and just letting them enjoy the experience, it's saying, well, every kid should be an orthopedic surgeon one day. They have to hold their scalpel in a way that's going to get them into that elite level performance as adults through the education system. And I don't know about you, it just blew my mind that people from outside our industry could see what we had wrong, and yet we couldn't. We were still sucked into the myth of the performance pathway being the only way forward for talented kids. So, yeah, and that, I still see that mistake everywhere, this blind obsession with the performance pathway.
1: So that's just a little excerpt from a really great podcast. It's a must listen if you're in this space. It was such good listening. But in Wayne's view, the performance pathway needs a little bit of rethinking. He suggested many systems focus, you know, too much on selection, rankings, early performance, short-term results. Instead, development should prioritise lifelong learning, individual growth, building adaptable athletes, long-term potential. He questioned whether pathways often become too system-centred rather than athlete-centred. All on the table. We'll get the TA perspective from Paul Kildare, but I want to bring in Neil from Port Melbourne, who I know is pretty passionate about this sort of area. G'day, Neil.
2: How are you, mate?
1: Good. Going well, you?
2: Good. Very good. Very good. Well, I was just listening before with Dellavedova. With these guys like that are travelling and playing all these small tournaments, try to get their ranking up, makes me wonder that AFL players have nothing to complain about when you compare what these guys have to go through.
1: Yep.
2: But how much of the revenue, like I think it was it $600 million Australian Open generated last year, how much of that money goes to helping these guys to travel? Because I'm pretty sure these guys wouldn't have a coach, a trainer, or an assistant travelling with them. And I'm sure that this would be the big difference between them, you know, getting back up the ladder. And I just wondered if you knew how much money do they get from the association?
1: Well, in Matt's case, I would say next to nothing. Now, he wasn't an elite junior. Look, it's an interesting topic of how many Tennis Australia support, Neil. I mean, clearly they can't support everybody, and they'll identify the really talented ones who come through the pathway, who are spiking on a really good trajectory. Okay, we'll invest some funds into them, coaching support, conditioning, strength and conditioning support, travel support, et cetera, et cetera. You become part of the NTA and you get, you know, well looked after. If you're sort of middle of the road or you're, you know, starting a long way back and you haven't been at that elite level as a junior, then you're sort of pretty much on your own. And that goes for, a lot of players out there. And, I mean, you know, in Matt's case, I mean, he could get to a career high this year and put himself into regular Grand Slam qualifying mode if he can keep going. As his brother said last week, if he can get a bit more pop on that serve, the rest of his game, he's in, arguably, I mean, it's not an ounce of fat on the kid. I call him a kid because I'm old. He's 26, so he's been around a little while. He's built a lot of resilience. He comes from a tennis family with his dad running the Wonga Park Dellavedova Tennis Academy. So he's got, you know, tennis running through his genes. There's no one set pathway. There's many ways you can achieve success. If you had a coach on the road all the time, would it make a difference? I mean, you could maybe argue yes, but it's just how many, you know, get supported. Like, there's only so much money to go around. I sort of understand that. But I think it's an interesting discussion. And a lot of people have said to me off air in a lot of tennis chats that I have that the support should be sort of broadened to a bigger pool of players to really give them the chance. And

0: I think we all acknowledge, yes, that not everyone is going to peak early, and traditionally, yes, our Aussies peak a little bit later. But I think it's a fascinating discussion, no doubt. Neil, thank you. I think it's worth keeping on the table. And, you know, the criteria and just the structure of the performance area going forward, in how many tournaments we have in Australia, how many people are supported, all this stuff is got to be on the table, no doubt. Let's get a quick break in. I'll give you the TA perspective from Paul Kildare after this as we look at the state of play, thanks to Game for Paddle. It's where Melbourne plays paddle. You can check them out at gameforpaddle.com.au for club locations, corporate event opportunities and special offers.
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8: 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We've been looking at the state of play, which we often do, made a little bit more formalised tonight, the future of Australian tennis. So I just want to bring you Paul Kildare, who has been at TA a long time. He was recently on the Tennis Australia sit-down podcast.
9: You're currently the Director of Professional Tennis at TA. Can you tell us about your role and what that entails?
10: Yeah, I've been in this role for about 3.5 years, I think. So basically my role is to be the conduit between the players and Tennis Australia. So I support all our players pretty much in the men and the women in the top 250. So, and part of that is overseeing the Davis Cup, Billie Jean King Cup, Olympic team, national teams.
9: With our Aussie players and Australian tennis in general, what do you think we can expect in the coming future?
10: You know, we've got some great young women who are really excited about their future. Certainly Talia, who's up to 55 in the world. And I think when you look at her progression, I don't think there's really a ceiling there for her at the moment. I think her just getting confidence and self-belief. And sometimes the Aussie players, it does take a little longer to really get that ingrained self-belief. So hopefully Talia can keep growing in those aspects. And Emerson Jones is a very exciting prospect. Taylor Preston, Talia Kokkinas. We've got a bunch of young women who are really exciting all in that age group. On the men's side, some of our top 100 players are sort of heading towards 30 now. So hopefully we can get a few more years out of those players and some great results. And you know, Alex Diminar has been incredible for the last number of years, and he's really leading the way for our men. And it's been good to see Alexei Popyrin

0: halfway through now and starting to play much better and feel more confident. So we've got a little bit of a gap. I'd love to see some of our sort of 18 to 22-year-olds really step up and start to show how good they can be. You know, obviously, Cruz Hewitt is doing really well in his age group, and I think he hasn't played much juniors anymore. He's moving on to the Pro Tour, and it's a, you know, you start on the Pro Tour and you got no ranking, and they don't give you a ranking, you know, you got to win matches and you just got to get out there, and it takes time. And Cruz is 17 and a half. He's a late December birthday, so he's young for his age. I know he's going to play Junior Wimbledon, but really focus on building his men's ranking. But he's winning a lot of matches all around the world and no doubt gaining great experience. Young boy, I believe a year younger than Cruz, Taiki Takazawa, who lives over at the Nadal Academy. He's an exciting prospect. Yeah, we got a lot of, and certainly some of our young junior team representatives have had a pretty good time recently as well. So hopefully that next wave can come through. And I still have really high hopes for, you know, your James McCabe's, your Phil Sekulic. Mm-hmm. These boys have certainly got the potential, Pavlo Mrinko, but it does take time, and you got to keep getting better though all the time, because it's really tough out there.
1: It's tough indeed. Killer mentioned James McCabe. He's actually just dropped the first set. Round one qualifying. He qualified last year. We got to know James McCabe. Very fascinating background. Later into tennis, he's taking on Roman Safiulin, the 15th seed. Very talented Russian. Has dropped the first set 6-3. Six Aussies in action. Round one of Wimbledon qualifying tonight. So, Paul has been at Tennis Australia a long time. That current role has explained. He's worn many other hats. He played the game. Look, it's fascinating. The internal view, the external view. What's the best way forward for Australian tennis? I'll read a couple of texts out after 9 o'clock in regard to some comments around the state of play. Head, of course, great partners of ours. Your game is their game. Find all the latest head tennis paddle, pickleball and squash products at head.com. Tennis Victoria State Grade Round 7, bit of PTT UTR, bit of Tom Fancard and that goose from France. They got a big $40,000 fine deserved.
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7: 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You can listen when it certainly suits you. But the value of being live is that you can contribute to this show every week, the only tennis show on radio in the world that takes your live calls and your texts. I've parked a few. I just wanted to get to those. Rybakina needs a new coach. Hasn't smiled since the Australian Open. BP, I just turned 44 on the weekend. I'd be buggered playing social tennis, let alone being a pro. In saying that, I've been a tradie for 26 years. All the best to Serena in her comeback. Nick Kyrgios does not deserve a wild card, according to Phil. BP, I think we as Australian tennis fans need to define more closely what is success. Is it 20 players in the top 10? Maybe top 100, or is it the number one? The performance pathway is there to develop Grand Slam winners. That's it, plain and simple. To change the objective and spread the resources amongst more talent is a great aim, but will the tennis fans and wider public be happy with a bunch of second rounders at the Australian Open and no one in the second week? I think not. JD from Winchelsea. Don't mind that text, JD. I love this one from Louis. I think you've texted before, Louis, from Preston. Played tennis with my old mate Roy tonight. He beat me love a couple of weeks ago. We played tonight and I got him 6-love, 7-6. Shout out to Northcote Tennis Centre for blasting some good rock music to get me in the zone. Do you know if any of the top pros listen to music during their games to get them in rhythm? Wonder what they listen to. Lewis. Well, a lot of the players walk out with headphones on or AirPods, and I'm sure they're listening to, I don't think they'll be listening to, you know, some sort of classic, Frank Sinatra or something. There'd be something to certainly pump them up, Louis. I might ask my next guest what he listens to. Let's talk a bit of Tennis Victoria state grade. Round 7, Saturday was an interesting day, wasn't it? Certainly weather-wise, which certainly played its part, but MCC Glen Iris Valley defeated

0: Grace Park, of course, not too far away from me in Hawthorne. Great club, as is MCC Glen Iris. We did a live show from there many years ago. They continued their impressive form, a commanding 4-1 victory against Grace Park. The singles rubber number 2 was abandoned due to a washout, which, of course, continues MCC Glen Iris' unbeaten start to the season. A standout performer came in the form of MCC's Nicholas Jovanovski, who secured a 6-love, 6-2 victory in the singles rubber 3 matchup. And from MCC tonight, Evan Vasiliadis has joined us on the phone to, of course, talk about his tennis journey, but also playing at MCC Glen Iris. Evan, great to have you on the show.
1: Thanks for having me. I'm looking forward to it.
0: What sort of tunes? Do you listen to any tunes before you play?
1: Oh, look, don't use my own playlist, use my mate's. So I rate his music taste more than mine.
0: Righto. What would maybe be in the headphones? What would be the number one pump-up song, you reckon, Evan?
1: Ooh, it's tough to say, honestly. Maybe a bit of Drake in there, not too much older stuff.
0: Okay.
1: Yeah.
0: But probably you'd ask me, you know, do you actually know who Drake is? No, I've heard of him. I've heard of Drake. I don't think I've listened to his music, though, but there you go. Mate, playing state grade, what does it mean for you? I sort of love talking to our guest each week across the various clubs, you know, players that want to play at a really good level on the weekend. The competitive juices are flowing. It's been a great acquisition to have state grade back as part of Pennant the last 3 or 4 years. What does it mean for you playing?
1: Yeah, it's great to get that match on a weekend at such a high level. You know, no matter what, you're always playing against another good opponent, no matter what club they're at, and whether it's state grade or further down the grades. It's great to have that match on the weekend, you know, because they're on tournaments every week. It's not too much going on. So, yeah, it's a really good level as well.
0: And MCC, it's a really good setup out there, isn't it? I remember we did the show from the balcony there and lots of good courts. You know, I mean, really good on social media. I've been following the club and, you know, there's the junior programs, there's obviously the adult programs, you've got state grade. It's got a good name, certainly, within tennis in Victoria.
1: Yeah, for sure. Even the environment on a Saturday for us for state grade, you know, you've got people watching from the top on the balcony, there's people down at court level. It's just, yeah, really good vibe. And yeah, the club does a really good job.
0: Obviously, the weather sort of affected things on Saturday. For yourself, how did you fare?
1: Yeah, good. I got through my doubles and singles.
0: Yep.
1: The doubles, we lost to a good pair in Sam Thompson and Tom Zaleski. But then, yeah, I was able to get a good win back over Sam in the singles, which was pretty good.
0: Nice. So your journey, 18, you grew up playing Saturday morning, Friday night combat at Coburg, where your dad was the coach. You went to Bulleen Tennis Club. I had a few hits at Bulleen. The folks live not too far away from there on Thompson's Road in there. Our Saturday morning comps. So as a young man, what did you take to tennis of all sports?
1: Well, had to do with my dad, to be honest. He used to play, got to a pretty good ranking. And, yeah, he just introduced me to it and been playing ever since. Can't remember a time I haven't had a racket in my hand.
0: So you played some junior ITFs. I know you played some UTRs as well. And I suppose I'm keen to ask you, Evan, what sort of the ambition is. What, you know, are you aspiring to play higher? You know, the opportunities for you know, young people in Australia to try and go to that next level. I mean, it's, you know, it's a tough sport to try and make it. What sort of brings you a level of contentment, if you like?
1: Yeah, well, I want to, you know, do the best I can, not, you know, go. I just want to go as far as I can in the sport, whether that's, you know, get a really good ranking, whether it's play ITFs, challenges. I do plan to go to college next year as well.
0: Okay, nice.
1: So, yeah, obviously in year 12 this year.
0: Yep.
1: So that'll be the plan next year, give a few ITF futures a go and, yeah, see how it goes.
0: Which college are you going to?
1: Not sure at the moment. Still undecided.

0: still got a bit of time left because I'd go in August, the fall of next year.
1: It seems like that's the pathway that is being advised to a lot of Australians at the moment, to go that way rather than try and, you know, jump on the tour with all the cost and travelling all over the globe, just to, I suppose, you know, build your game, be in that team environment, maybe come out a little bit more mature, battle-hardened. You know, what's been the discussion around college that has sort of made it appealing to you?
0: Just the fact that, you know, you get so much from it, whether it's the free, well, depends what you get, but the training facilities, the fitness, the food, like everything's provided for you, and that's just really hard to get on the tour, especially straight out of school, you know, with not the most money in the world. It's a really good avenue to kickstart your career from, which, and then even that team environment, similar to Stake Raid, it's just a lot of fun also because, you know, the tour, not that I've been on it, but, you know, it can get lonely from what I hear. So even that team environment, you know, having people around your age, it sounds really exciting and good.
1: Yeah, no doubt. I mean, there's so many great college success stories. We do a podcast here, Play USA. I'd love listening to the Aussies in college and their experiences. And, yeah, I haven't heard really a bad word. Whether you go on and have a great pro career, what it can just do for you, your growth as a person, and, you know, it keeps you in the great sport. I mean, you were runner-up at the, 2024 16 and under December showdown, also won the Australia Cup last year, which is the individual schoolboys championship. So some good tennis on a hard court, but my understanding is you certainly don't mind a grass court, so you love watching tennis at this time of the year around the world.
0: Yeah, Wimbledon's always a good one to watch. Wouldn't mind one day getting a gig on their courts. But definitely had success on hard, but grass court's always a bit of fun, you know, serve volley, chip charge, all that stuff.
1: Yep. So that's the way you like to play. So for those who are maybe driving around their car tonight who haven't heard of you before, what would they see out on the tennis court if they were watching you play?
0: Definitely aggression, you know, like to step in, hit my forehand, any shot that's there to be hit, you know, I'd love to step in and take it, you know, no point just rallying all day if the ball's there to hit a winner. And yeah, definitely a decent serve, like to come into the net, and yeah, that's how I play.
1: Nice. So combining year 12 and, I mean, how many hours would you commit to tennis, certainly from an on-court perspective, in any sort of average week, Evan?
0: In year 12, it's definitely tougher. So this year's definitely been a bit less compared to the past, but it varies week to week, but I try to get about 6 to 8 hours on court before a Saturday, pennant match, state grade match. And some weeks, you know, it depends. If you've got a bit more schoolwork, it might be a bit lower. If you don't have many tests, maybe you'll get up to the 8 to 10.
1: Yep.
0: But it's hard to try and balance it all, but it's part of it, I guess.
1: Yeah, absolutely. Now, MCC Glen Iris Valley, I mean, you're nicely placed at top of the table. Royal South Yarra is, what, about 15 points behind, pretty tight pack underneath you. Who do you think sort of your biggest challenge is? Is it Royal South Yarra, or is there another team in that big pack who could really pose a threat late in the season?
0: Well, I mean, it's hard to go past Kyuyong when they have their strong team in. You know, they are sitting a bit lower on the ladder, but if they make finals, I'm sure they'd put up a good team, same as Royal South Yarra. You know, haven't made finals too much recently, I don't think, but they've got a really good team and played them last week. And looking back, going to shape up to be a good season.
1: Yeah, it's pretty tight, certainly. And you're right, Kyuyong, I think they were, seventh a couple of weeks ago. So, one would expect they're going to certainly rise as the season unfolds. Evan, nice to chat to you and learn a bit more about your journey. And I can only wish you the best of luck. It is the sport for life. And if you can make it your livelihood, that's the great result. But a sport where you can, you know, certainly stay in it for many, many years, even beyond playing. So I'm sure it runs right through your veins, and you'll be part of this sport for a

0: long time. So I wish you really great luck on the journey.
1: Thank you so much. Thanks for having me.
0: Evan Vasiliadis playing for MCC Glen Iris in Tennis Victoria State Grade. So they defeated Grace Park Regent, drew with North Ringwood. So that matchup was declared a washout due to the rain. Royal South Yarra defeated Faulkner, and Kuyong getting the job done over Beau Morris. So MCC Glen Iris, 15 points clear of Royal South Yarra. Regent, North Ringwood, the Ringers, Kuyong, Beau Morris, Faulkner and Grace Park bringing up the rear. As far as the women are concerned, Beau Morris Lorne defeated Heatherdale pretty convincingly across the weekend. Kuyong likewise over MCC Glen Iris Valley. Grace Park were too good for Royal South Yarra. And Buckley Park and Essendon, the all-Essendon matchup. We spoke to Brianna Chirasa last week on the program. She was looking forward to not having to travel too far across Melbourne. Unfortunately, there was no play due to the rain. So Kuyong, Beau Morris, Buckley Park, Heatherdale, Royal South Yarra, Grace Park, Essendon, MCC, Glen Iris, the eight teams on the ladder. All right, plenty more to come. Dean says, BP, why doesn't the government put more money into Australian tennis? I'm not sure how much they put in. I know certainly Tennis Australia is supported by the government with funds, of course. I'm not sure what that amounts to. I'm not sure exactly where that goes into. I'll do a little bit more digging on that. But I don't think it's totally the government's job to be putting more money into Australian tennis. I mean, Australian tennis has a flagship event that makes plenty of money, certainly to fund Australian tennis, no doubt. Asti, Melbourne's tennis court construction specialist. One game you'll know the difference. You can play on a court you're proud of. Play on an Asti court. Plenty to come on the first serve.
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7: Welcome back. Brett Phillips with you tonight, talking the world of tennis. 1-300-736-736. Certainly got time for your calls in this second hour. 0433 98 11 16. I did receive a text, maybe the Dellavedova you mentioned on the first service. Is it related to the basketball player? Confused me on the way home. Yes, they are second cousins. So think about their respective weeks. Matthew Dellavedova, the basketballer, was having a reunion with LeBron James and the Cleveland Cavaliers at some swish pad over in the US. All those guys combined, they had a group photo, and he's going, cha-ching, look at the money. And here's his second cousin in China playing a 15K, earning diddly squat and having to grind hard just to get some money in the bank. Maybe Matthew Dellavedova, the basketballer, maybe he could sponsor his second cousin and give him a little bit of support. But there are two Matthew Dellavedovas. There certainly are. Michael Legazzo, tennis, delivering world-class coaching, structured player pathways for athletes of all ages and levels, from grassroots participation through to aspirational and high-performance players. It's led by player development specialist Michael Legazzo, recognised as a Tennis Australia talent hub operating across multiple venues around Melbourne. Supported by an expert coaching team, Michael Legazzo Tennis delivers structured programs, a proven record of player progression, and an athlete-driven culture that supports every player to build their own tennis journey. MichaelLegazzo.com.au. So you can check that out, no doubt about that. 1-300-736-736-0433-98-1116. Anthony's in Mooney Ponds tonight. Welcome to you, Anthony.
8: Yeah, hello, Brett.
7: The floor is yours.
8: Brett, yeah, just an interesting comment. I hear you talking about, you know, Tennis Australia, obviously the new CEO role and development, you know. What's the priority with Tennis Australia with respect to what surfaces they want to develop their players on? Because in Australia, we historically were grass. You know, we've moved to hard court, obviously, for the Australian Open, but we've still got a lot of grass courts out in the country areas. I play in a couple of the tournaments over Easter and whatnot, just at a lower level, but everyone loves the grass, but yet there seems to be no development of grass court tennis anymore at the top end. As far as I can see, it's all about hard court and potentially clay. And maybe that's just the reality of where the circuit's gone. You know, there's not a lot of grass court tennis played anymore, but our history at Wimbledon and, you know, the Australian Open, when it was on grass court players, but I just don't see that happening anymore. And look, I'm not close enough to it. That's why I was interested in your perspective, is to what is the priority?

0: priorities with developing players on particular services for Tennis Australia, do you think?
1: Yeah, well, predominantly the tour, Anthony, is played on hard courts. We have a very small grass court season, and then we have, you know, obviously clay, well, very prominent leading up to the French, very prominent in February during the South American swing, but more tournaments on hard court than the other two surfaces. So, yeah, Australians obviously, Australian players are well used to a hard court, and they play pretty fast here in Australia. We've still got some great grass courts right around the country. I mean, Perth's got so many grass courts that it's ridiculous. And think about, you know, regional Victoria, Yarrawonga, Swan Hill, Shepparton, many other places. You get into Kooyong, Royal South Yarra. I could keep going. So there's a lot of grass courts. But really, I mean, you know, the discussion has always been that, you know, you've got to hone your game on clay. That really builds your game, builds point construction, patience. And we love playing clay court tennis. And I don't know, I feel like it's a bit of a cop-out each year that we just sort of, you know, sort of say, oh, clay. Yeah, we're not going to go too well on the clay. We just want to get to the grass. But we should be doing better on clay. We should have a better attitude, I think, to the clay, that we can have an impact during the clay court season, because there are some big tournaments that are worth, you know, quite a deal of points. A couple of Masters 1000s, a Grand Slam. So, yeah, I think there's always been that commentary that there aren't enough clay courts in Australia. I haven't got the total number. But, you know, people want more so that players are developing on that surface. I think and people can correct me here, but I think a lot of local clubs around Australia who have traditionally been on Ontacar, which is, from a local club perspective, not easy to maintain. The water bills are pretty high. A lot of them have gone to synthetic grass, which just, you know, is much lower maintenance, but not great for developing players. So this is all sort of, yeah, you know, part of the discussion, Anthony. But, yeah, hard courts is, you know, certainly what Australians are you know, most used to, but I'd love us to be doing a better job on clay. Quick update at Wimbledon qualies. James McCabe, who had to fight pretty hard in three matches last year to get through to the main draw, dropped the first set against Roman Safiulin 6-3. 5-4, he leads in the second set. Very talented Russian, who probably hasn't quite had the pro career to match his talented junior career, but he's in a real dogfight there in the second set. One of six Aussies, of course, playing on this opening Monday. PTT UTR was up at Sydney on the weekend, out at Penrith. Cale Nairn is, of course, got all the details and with the male winner.
2: Hi, everyone. It's Cale here from UTR Sports. We just wrapped up our week here in Sydney at Penrith, and I'm joined by Scott Jones, who just had an absolute grind, an absolute battle here on a tennis court. I think 3 hours and 50 minutes that match was, Scott.
3: Yeah, that's it.
2: Three-setter. It was 3-6, 7-6, 7-5. What an amazing victory. I mean, you're just fresh from the match. It'd been maybe 5 minutes ago. Can you please just tell us about it and the week here in Penrith?
3: Yeah, mate, thanks. Appreciate it. Yeah, absolute war. I mean, anytime you play Omar, you know it's going to be an absolute battle. I thought the level was fantastic out there. Just lucky to get through it in the end. You know, it's one of those ones where one thing either way and you probably lose. You know, you get lucky, you win. So, but yeah, the week's great. Penrith, it's a great venue. Never been out here. Apparently it's been refurbished or redone, and it's been great. Great place to play, actually. So, yeah, long week, but yeah, with the matches, but that's fine.
2: For sure, and as you said, yeah, it was an Omar. So Omar Jasikas is who you played in the final, and yeah. I think there it was 5-4, I think, you know, had a match point. You know, how is that facing a match point down? You think, oh, mate, you know, just been out here battling 3.5 hours and turn that around quickly, point goes the other way, and then you're back in it. And like you said, then, you know, match point goes your way and you take that opportunity, win that match. So, again, congratulations, well done. Great having you play the UTRs as always. We'll move on to the women's side. Not as long as of a match today. It was Destiny Ieva. She's back playing a little bit. So she's been playing the UTR. She played it. She won 6-2, 6-1 against after Young Junior. Quite a good junior. First time playing UTR, she was playing, so it was good. Again, here, the venue, Penrith, we talk about it. You know, what do players want to see at venues? And you, again, you mentioned it was good, so what is good about it? And I'd love you to tell the sort of the viewers what you like to see at a venue.
3: Yeah, I mean, obviously the facilities, you know, it's like a beautiful clubhouse and very spacious, you know, and good cafe and things like that, and there's just people around as well today. I know, I think they had the junior event here. I'm not sure

0: what the event was, but people around, I think they've left now because the match went for about 3 days, but a bit of atmosphere and just a nice clubhouse, things like that where you can chill and relax and get a little bit of space, but then also plenty of courts, you know, places to warm up and the courts are new. Yeah, it's nice.
1: Well, Scott, congratulations once again. We wish you all the best, and our next UTR tournament is actually after the three ITFs that are held up in Brisbane. So we're a 5-day event up there in Brisbane. So we hope to see you there.
0: And we'll be there.
1: Wish
0: we'll
1: you
0: be
1: all
0: there.
1: The best.
0: Thanks, Carl.
1: And just for everyone else, just a reminder that you can always watch the matches live streamed on the UTR Pro Tennis TV website. You can keep up to date with all the action. So we do have a bit of a break in the UTRs, as I just mentioned. So we're not back until August 3rd up in Brisbane, which should be great. So look forward to keeping everyone up to date with all the UTR PTT journey. Throwing it back to you, Brett.
2: Thanks, Cale. Nice work, Scott Jones. He's been a regular winner. And Destiny Iava, now playing under the New Zealand flag, is who he revealed at the first serve last week, which is, yeah, obviously in honour of her late dad, is a wish for him, having come from NZ with a Samoan background, walking away from the sport in February. Not sure she's going to be playing anything professionally, but she is playing the UTRs at the moment. I did forget to mention, as part of our Tennis Victoria State Grade segment a little earlier, for more State Grade action, you can tune in to the Tennis Victoria State Grade show, which is this Friday. Get closer to the players, clubs and stories shaping Australia's largest inter-club league. You can watch the full episode on YouTube at Tennis Victoria and follow Tennis Vic on Facebook and Instagram. Dean, I know you had a little follow-up text around government money, BP. What I meant is that the government funds things like Olympic sports. Why don't they put money into Australian tennis? So what I can tell you, Dean, is that the Australian government does provide funds for tennis through various sort of federal, state-level grants and initiatives. So while the majority of, you know, Tennis Australia's revenue comes from commercial sources like the Australian Open, government support specifically targets grassroots participation, infrastructure and elite performance. So in early, 2025, the federal government actually awarded Australia, Tennis Australia, $992,000 under the Play Our Way program. So that funding is specifically for improving tennis participation and retention among women and girls from culturally and that's a terrible word to try and say at 9:30 at night. That's on the bloopers. I can't even say it. It's not a good word for me to try and say. Diverse backgrounds. Gosh, he's all off his chair. You know, there's some words you just look at and you go, I just can't get my tongue around it. So there, lost my focus now. So there is support. Certainly from the government for Tennis Australia. Quick break. We've got to regroup here on the first serve. We'll be back.
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5: 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I think the Hurricanes might be the slightly better team, but I thought a margin of under 10 points for sure. So I, like everybody else, I think, was totally surprised at what happened.
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9: Linguistically, repeat after me. It's not that hard. Welcome back. Hey, Dean, just further to funding from the government. Also, the Australian Sports Commission provides annual investment to national sporting organisations, including Tennis Australia, to support elite athletes on their path to major international events. So there is certainly support, no doubt. Gazy in Laverton. Gazy, welcome.
10: Hello, mate. How you going?
9: Good, thank you.
10: It's been a while. Now, I was just listening to that comment too about the funding. Now, if we're not going that well on the national tour, who's controlling this money?
9: Well, it's not all to do with money, though. I mean, you can pour as much money into something and it's not necessarily going to get you the result. I mean, there are a lot of other factors into building a professional tennis player. So money's not the only thing. Look, I mean, you know, the outside versus the inside, you know, we sit right in the middle here at the First Serve talking to all stakeholders in the game. So the outsiders see lots of money being made from the Australian Open. A natural question to ask is, where does that money go? Does enough of it go down into the grassroots participation, those going on the pathway? There are plenty on the outside who would say not enough is spent, and that, you know, more is spent on the Australian Open and taking that to another level every year, which I'd hate to probably look at the finances of that. It'd be a scary number. But, you know, then the argument from the inside, well, if we keep improving the Australian Open, that brings more revenue. We can reinvest that back in the game. So This is the debate.

0: Daisy, that sort of rages on the inside versus the outside. And look, money's not going to buy success. Doesn't always buy happiness. We know that in life. Lots of factors indeed. Thank you. I just wanted to share a little bit of Tom Fanker. Now, this is a guy, we're talking about Matthew Dellavedova earlier. You know, 20 match wins in a row. He's still about 330 in the world. His ranking will be updated in the next 24 hours. Grinding pretty hard. So Tom has to serve a 12-month ban, well-documented. He's co-host of our Grind podcast. Check that out. It's great. Taking you inside life on the road. He's also been very open on his Instagram this year, sharing his journey. So when you're starting from scratch, having to build a ranking, travel the globe, you're in charge of everything. Now, I did experience this last year going on the road for 10 months. You're doing all the logistics, the airfares, the accommodation, the transfers, trying to find the best deals. This was his last week getting from Sweden to France.
1: I mentioned on one of my previous posts that like a big thing that I've learned this year is just how much of a travel specialist you have to be being on the pro tour. And me getting from Sweden to Royan, France is a great basically example of that. And the travel I had to do to get here just kind of makes me appreciate travel apps that are around, because I pretty much use every single one to get here. So we hired a car in Sweden. So I was playing in the middle of nowhere, country Sweden. I drove the car from where we were in Sweden, 3 hours to Copenhagen in Denmark. And then I flew Copenhagen to Nantes. And basically that was kind of the closest airport. So looking at airports on Rome to Rio, you know, it suggests like go Paris, it suggests Bordeaux, it suggests Nantes. So I ended up pulling the trigger, going to Nantes, direct flight, not too bad. Landed in Nantes, I Uber there, and then I stay on Airbnb. To get from there to Royan, there's like a train, which is a bit of a grind. There wasn't a bus, but there's an app that I don't, many people know about called Blah Blah Car, which is like long range Uber. So people basically post that they're driving. And if you want to jump in, you know, chip in for fuel, that you can. A guy was driving to a town right next to where I had to play this week. So said yes to that, said I was traveling my suitcase, tennis bag, jumped in, 3 hour drive. And it was funny because the end of his trip was his friend's wedding. So literally got out of the car. He's just gone, yep, see ya, good luck. And then he's walked straight into reception and I'm standing outside like a wedding in the middle of nowhere with my tennis bag waiting for my shuttle. So the tournament had a shuttle from Royan to where I was. I mean, I asked they could and then they came and picked me up. So yeah, just like, I feel like I've used like all the travel apps. And if you haven't used Blah Blah Car, it's great. Like my Uber from the airport to my Airbnb in Nantes was like 20 euros. And my trip 3 hours from Nantes down to middle of nowhere near Royan was 18 euros. Crazy. Like lost Friday afternoon and then I played Sunday morning. So yeah, grinded, but got to play another tournament this week.
0: And that's what it's all about. So when you're starting from scratch, you're just trying to play as many tournaments as possible. You got to get from one destination to the next and you often got to get there in a hurry. So if you've never had any understanding of the lower end and what you've got to do to actually just progress on the tour, I reckon that's just a great little account of the travel logistics facing players. Follow Tom Fancutt on Instagram. He'll take you behind the scenes of life as a pro if you haven't quite got the full understanding. It's compelling viewing. I think we need to get to the goose of the week. And boy, oh boy, if there's one place where you just got to watch your P's and Q's, come on, it's Queens.
2: Whatever you do, you just put the ball in the court and then he hates me, 142. I was like, I would have to serve and I would have to.
3: No F-bombs, please. No. I'm going to ask you one more question, so please keep it clean, okay? You on the grass, last week unfortunately didn't go your way. What's it like to get your first victory? Okay. Corentin, we need to improve that for the next round. Apologies, everyone. Corentin Moutet.
0: Come on, Quarantine. I mean, it's all right to be the entertainer. Now, Jenny Drummond, who was conducting the interview, she's a Polish performer, Jenny. You can hear that British accent. Done a lot of work out here in Australia. Worked with us at SCN a few years ago doing some great commentary. And she's trying to conduct just a normal on-court interview at Queen's Club. A really nice establishment. British crowd. And here's Quarantine just thinking he's funny. So for that, he copped a $40,000 unsportsmanlike conduct fine.

0: earned 37,000 euros in prize money for reaching the second round of the tournament, which converts into about, 43,000 US. So a fine of 40,000 basically wipes out nearly all of his earnings, presumably leaving him in the red for the week. So we heard the profanities there at the HSBC Championships. Apparently he's appealing. What I thought was interesting, Ben Rothenberg, the well-established tennis journalist, in a 2021 study, Ofcom, Britain's government-approved regulatory body for broadcasters, revealed that only 1% of complaints about broadcasts related to swearing. 8%, by comparison, were complaints about forms of racial discrimination. Now, I know, look, in current times, you know, we don't mind when, you know, there's some swearing, no doubt, but he's a goose, this guy. An absolute goose. I mean, just answer the questions, Corentin. No respect for you at all. It's just unnecessary. It's not funny. It's not about you. Be a pro. Answer the questions. What a goose. Absolute goose. A break. Back to wrap up.
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2: 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Diego Maradona scores a match-winning goal in a moment that would define controversy forever.
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Roman Safiul and Alex Bolt, Tristan Skulke just hitting the court at the moment. So we'll see how the night certainly unfolds from an Australian perspective. Aussies everywhere tonight. Nick Kyrgios up against Adam Walton. The early hours of tomorrow morning, round of 32 in Mallorca. Daria Kasatkina taking on Kessler, the American, in Eastbourne. Ola Tomjanovic finding a little bit of form again after a pretty bad run, taking on Cocciaretto, the Italian. Alexi Poprin, who needs to find some form, sits at an even 100 in the rankings right now. It's a fair drop, isn't it, to think that he was 19 in the world back, what, about 8 months ago, Alexi. Desperate for some confidence. Takes on Chwinski, the qualifier. And my joint, we've spoken about that before, takes on Arango, the Colombian, who wears the cap backwards. He's come through qualifying. It was originally scheduled to play Victoria Golubic, who changed tournaments at the last minute. So Maya with a different opponent. 3-14 this year. Certainly been tough. And always tough to defend your title at Windy Eastbourne down there on the coast. Alex de Minaur, our best placed Australian, 6 in the world, 24-13 his season. James Duckworth, who lost in, I think, the first round of Eastbourne Qualies, our oldest Australian, inside the top 100, sitting at 78. Rinki Hijikata finding a bit of form at Queens, making the quarterfinals again, which he did a couple of years ago. So significant, 500 level, coming through qualifying, 25. So he's still in the sweet age group. Rinky's been as high as 62. He sits at 83. Can he get back and better 62? But that's been a good week to make some significant rankings ground. Adam Walton sits at 92. Poprin at 100, as I mentioned. On the women's side, top 100 made up of Maya Joint, who sits at 53. Now, as high as, what, 28 last year. Been a tough year, and if she doesn't defend her title, she's going to lose some more ground. Talia Gibson at 57 in the world, Daria Kasatkina at 68, Kim Birrell at 73, Ila Tomjanovic sitting at 98 in the world at the moment. And as we certainly scan down, I mean, Taylor Preston is creeping a little closer. She's actually put together some pretty good tennis this year, sitting at 119. Emerson Jones still with so much time, like Cruz Hewitt at 17, already at 135, is quite extraordinary. So it's just nice incremental improvement for Emerson from here. And our Aussie women will kick off this time tomorrow with their round one qualifying matches. So that's where the Aussies are placed at the moment. Just off the text, more people might watch tennis again if you bring back the McEnroe Nastasi verbal abuse of umpire and linesman and crowds. Yeah, gee, with things have changed, haven't they? You know, Jimmy Connors, you can throw into that mix as well. The firebrands, it was verbal, it was nasty. There was some real venom across the net in the gentleman's game. Don't think we're quite going to get back to those sort of days. A bit like footy. You know, the footy of today is not going to be what it was in the 70s when arms were flying everywhere and less cameras. There was a bit going on behind the scenes. But yeah, we love rivalries. We don't mind a little bit of a stoush. I don't mind, you know, two players coming to the net who have, you know, gone to war over 3 hours, so to speak. And, you know, a little bit of verbal diarrhea. I don't mind that from time to time. But I just don't need Corentin Moutet just dropping F-bombs after F-bombs. It's unnecessary. You're standing next to a fine lady and Jenny Drummond. You've got aspiring kids in the crowd. Just pull your head in. Absolutely pull your head in. Where can I buy a left-handed tennis racket? I've looked everywhere and can't find one. Well, that's a good question. You've got about a minute or two, folks. If you know the answer to that question, 0433-981116, get typing, or send me an email during the week, the first serve, sen@gmail.com. Where can I buy a left-handed tennis racket? If anyone knows that, let us know, and we will certainly help out our texter. Great to have your company always on a Monday night. Of course, next Monday, Wimbledon will be officially underway. So we'll be crossing regularly across to SW19. Of course, Channel 9 and Stan will be showing you all the action back here. AATC, great supporters of ours, Australasian Academy of Tennis Coaches, providing quality coach education globally, led by industry

0: Tennis. A bit going on, isn't there? In the world of tennis, we're almost at the halfway point. Still a long way to go. We need the Aussies to rise, to spike, to have a good run at Wimbledon, the Mecca. That's where you want to play your best tennis when it really counts. Have a great week, folks. Hit them well if you're jumping on court, and I'll talk to you next Monday, 8 o'clock.
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0: 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Yeah!

0: ultimate showdown to decide the 2026 Super Rugby title, a matchup between the best two teams in the comp, quite clearly. All the makings of a tight one, and not many were brave enough to pick a clear margin of victory. In the end, all that went south with the win, because this was a spectacular blowout, and the Hurricanes are champions on the back of the most one-sided final in the 30-year history of the competition. Calling the game in masterful fashion. Grant Nisbet, Nisbo, morning to you. Great call Saturday night. Man, that final, though, it was not what we thought it was going to be.
1: G'day, TJ. No, you're absolutely right. I mean, I got asked, and I'm sure you did too, endlessly last week, what would happen. I said, look, it'll be a tight game. I think the Hurricanes might be the slightly better team, but I thought a margin of under 10 points for sure. So I, like everybody else, I think, was totally surprised at what happened.
0: You've been calling Super Rugby since it started. I reckon you've probably called 150 Hurricanes games in the capital. You've seen some great players in that jersey, but have you ever seen a Hurricanes team play better than these guys have this year?
1: No, no, I haven't. And as you say, there's been some great Hurricanes players over the years. If they'd all ended up in one team, then maybe they would have produced something like we saw on Saturday. But that was just totally dominant, really. I mean, we saw what the Chiefs did the previous week to the Crusaders, and maybe that finished up being their final. Who knows? But I don't think anyone predicted how well they would play. And you know, it's very difficult to sort of convey how difficult the conditions were on Saturday night. Thankfully, there was no rain during the game, but the wind was just phenomenal. And I was never really sure who was playing with it and who was playing against it. It was just swirling all over the place. So conditions were just... But the good thing about it, I suppose, was that it took a lot of the kicking out of the game, and it forced the two teams to hang on to the ball. And the Hurricanes, of course, once they do that, are pretty much unstoppable. And the poor old Chiefs, you have to feel sorry for them, because they just were never in the hunt.
0: Well, yeah, they were on the back foot pretty early on, weren't they? They got under pressure, but they just didn't have any answers, because once the Hurricanes get into that mood, into that frame of mind, they just, the confidence just seems to exude from them.
1: Yeah, it does, and you've got to have the right athletes to be able to do that. I mean, I think it was best indicated when we saw Xavier Numia sidestepping his way downfield. Now, we're talking about a prop forward here who's played 90-odd games. So you've got to have the athlete, and combined with the skill to be able to achieve that. And these guys are supreme athletes, no question.
0: Look, that was going to be my next question, because, you know, we don't have All Black trials anymore. This game, though, would have been very closely scrutinised by the All Black selectors, because it's championship minute stuff, big game pressure, all that sort of thing. You look at a guy like Xavier Numia, how could you not pick him for the All Blacks after that performance?
1: Yeah, look, I agree, absolutely. I'm pretty certain that Dave Rennie and his co-selectors will have pretty much finalised their team before the game on Saturday night. But it might be an indication about starting lineups and things like that. I think Numia was very much in the picture anyway. But who knows? They might even consider he's worth starting with now. It was as close as we get to an All Black trial, no question about that. And what they want to see are players who can operate under extreme pressure on the big stage. And certainly a couple of the Chiefs, and they'll know who they are, just didn't front up on the night.
0: Yeah, well, again, that comes up now, because the big debate really has been number 10 has been

0: starting 15 of the year.
1: Yeah, look, he did. He had an absolute shocker, didn't he? And to be fair to him, he was playing on a team that was forever on the back foot. And anybody who's played the game will know that if your team is on the back foot, numbers 9 and 10 are always going to have a tough night. But he just made so many basic errors, didn't he, really? And talk about a horror show. On the other hand, of course, Ruben Love played particularly well. And I think if you're picking an All Black starting team tomorrow for a test match tomorrow, Ruben Love would have to be wearing the number 10 shirt.
0: Well, not just that, Nisbo. It's the guys either side of him. They take on a lot of the kicking responsibilities. Cam Roygaard, Jordy Barrett, of course, and decision-making, a lot of those things, and kind of let him play his game. Do you see that? That 9, 10, 12 axis, that is that the best option for the All Blacks right now?
1: Yeah, and I think you can throw 8 in as well. There's a correlation there between 8, 9, 10 and 12. And you put Peter Larko in the mix as well. And I can see them going that way for certain. You know, you've got some real experience there. You've got some youngsters in the form of Larkai and Love, and you've got a little more experience in the form of Roygaard and particularly Barrett, who was just outstanding on Saturday night. I heard one wag say, why don't you just pick the whole Hurricanes team and front them up against France? But yeah, it's not quite as
0: I think someone
1: as that,
0: tried something like
1: level.
0: That. Yeah, I think someone tried something like that. It's going back a fair while. It's probably going back about 20 years. Didn't really work. Look, person who won't be in the mix for the All Blacks is Warner Dearnes. But whoever made the decision to bring him over from Japan, that was a stroke of genius.
1: Yeah, look, it was. He's a Wellington-born boy. He lived here till he was 14, and then his parents moved to Japan, and that's where he's played all his rugby, of course. And I wonder whether in his quiet moments he thinks to himself, I would love to be playing for the All Blacks, because I think he'd be an absolute shoo-in if he was. But he was quality. He was quality throughout the season, really. I think he was the standout lock in the competition without any question. And who knows? He may be back. He's only 23 years of age, and I think the stand-down period is currently 3 years. He may make a decision at some point that he'd like to be an All Black. Who knows? But no, he has been a standout player.
0: Yeah, look, the thing is, 3 years, even at 23, 24, he's not going to sit out a World Cup and 3 years of Test rugby to play for the All Blacks. I think that might be a door that's closed, but who knows? But I think more to the point, he's just been absolutely fantastic. What about the Chiefs? That's 4 years now. They've been good enough to make the final. And I don't think anyone could question that they deserve that, but that must start to feel like a real albatross around the neck now.
1: Yeah, look, it's a difficult one. I mean, it was John O'Gibbs' first year as coach, and I think he did remarkably well to take over from Clayton McMillan, who was very successful in his time at the Chiefs. Although he didn't win a title, he was very successful, and it's not easy for a guy like John O'Gibbs to come in. Sure, he's a former All Black and a former Chiefs player and all the rest of it, but I think he did a marvellous job, and it fell at the last hurdle. We all know that. But, you know, if they can get the core of that team back together next year, they're going to be contenders again. It just wasn't their night on Saturday night. They ran into a Hurricanes team who would have beaten anyone in the world. You know, that was just bad luck on their part. They let themselves down, sure, but they were forever under pressure. They were forever on the back foot, and they just couldn't respond.
0: Yeah. It was a fantastic crowd, Nisbo. It was great to see you. Well, not see those yellow seats. I think we talked about that last week, but I get the feeling too, it was something that Wellington, the city, but also the region really needed a bit of a shot in the arm like that, because there's been some tough times in the capital the last year or so.
1: Yeah, look, it papered over a wee bit. There has been. I mean, we all know it's the seat of the public service, and they've been cut back dramatically and all the rest of it. The city has struggled a bit, you know, the water and all sorts of different economic pressures. And it certainly did need a fill-up like that. There's no doubt about it. It was a fantastic occasion. We know the weather wasn't brilliant, but, you know, we're in the middle of winter. It was one day for the shortest day of the year. So that's always going to happen, I guess, unless you've got a roof on your stadium. But, no, it was great. And Malcolm Gillies has taken over as the principal owner of the Hurricanes just this year. and he's made a big effort to get people through the gates, and he's done a great job, and there's no question about that. I think the trick is now to make sure that they can

0: replicate it next year to get people along. And people are very lethargic and all the rest of it about if it's a little bit cold and what have you, it's much easier to sit at home. I'd pretty much be the same myself, I guess. So you've got to make an effort to go and watch these teams. But when you're watching a champion team, why wouldn't you want to go along and support them?
1: Yeah, well, especially the way they play. As I say, they play with that unrestrained joy, which has just made them great to watch. Look, there's going to be a lot of movement off-season from, well, not just the Hurricanes, a number of them. We're hearing say that the Blues might lose upwards of 12. They're talking about a figure similar to that with the Hurricanes players moving on. They're going to lose Alfie Holland from their coaching staff as well. He's going to go and take on the Blues. But I wonder whether one of the keys, if they could keep the rest of that coaching group together, because I think so much of the positive energy in that team exudes from those guys. Clark Laidlaw, we've talked about the names before, Jamie McIntosh, Corey Jane, you know, they're larger than life figures, and that just seems to translate into that team, not just the way they play, but just the way they go about their business. I mean, if they can keep that together, it's a winning formula.
0: Yeah, they look very unified, don't they? And they'll miss Jason Holland for sure. Of course, he was a head coach before he went to the All Black setup, but they welcomed him back, and he made a big part of their success this season. And I think the Blues, it'll be interesting to see the style of rugby the Blues play next year, because I think a lot of people felt that certainly in this last season that once again it's been very one-dimensional. I think you'll find there'll be a change in attitude with the Blues. But so he'll be a big loss at the Hurricanes for sure. But I haven't heard any suggestion that they're breaking up the team. I think Corey Jane has been a master on defence. Jokingly referred to by Christian Cullen as the bloke who never made a tackle in his life, but nevertheless has managed to formulate a terrific defensive coach. And of course, Jamie McIntosh and Bryn Evans in the mix as well, and one or two others. And it's been good. And I guess Holland will need to be replaced. It'll be interesting to see what they do there. But you're right, they are going to lose some very significant players, Dearns in particular, Walker Leawiri, Flanders, who was outstanding again on Saturday night. And I guess we'll find out today whether Finianga Nofo will be going to Newcastle or whether he's staying, who knows. But, you know, the core of the team will be there next year. You know, you look at the Roy Guards, the Loves, the Barretts, the Larkeyes, the Cariffies, the Lomaxes, these sort of blokes. They're going to be there again. So I think they'll be formidable. They'll no doubt be on the lookout for some slightly bigger men. You can't replace Dearns and Walker Leary very easily. So they're going to have to look around and see what's available.
1: Well, I can't let you go without a comment on the All Black selection today. I'd imagine that someone at New Zealand Rugby headquarters probably woke up in a cold sweat a couple of weeks ago and realised that they'd fixed the first All Black team announcement of the year for an hour before kickoff in the All Whites World Cup match in Vancouver. But, All Black selection today. I mean, they had to name it today. If not today, then could have been yesterday, I suppose. Everyone wants to see Bolters. I mean, are you expecting any surprises?
0: No, look, I think all the names that are going to come out today have been spoken about. I can't see any particular name that nobody's spoken about suddenly coming out of the blue. There'll be new caps for sure, and we've already mentioned Noumea. I think the possibility of maybe Kenny Naholo getting a go. Josh Morby, I think, will be in there. So there will be new caps, TJ, but I think it'll just be the hard core, the blokes we expect. We need to know about injuries for guys like Fabian Holland, don't we? We need to know whether he's going to be back this year. So, you know, there'll be a lot of intrigue around it for sure.
1: Yeah, we'll probably get an update on some of those injuries as well. Well, that's, wraps it up nicely, Nisbo. Thanks so much for joining us. And I'll say it again, love your work, mate. That was a fantastic call of an incredible occasion on Saturday night. And, just enjoyed every moment of it. And you have a great week, mate.
0: You mate, appreciate it.
1: Okay, it's Grant Nisbet there. Called the final on Saturday night in Wellington. And, what a final it was.
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3: Not long to go until the rumble and rustle. A bunch of former All Blacks and ministerial government officials that are well past their athletic prime. What on earth could go wrong? Names like Tane Randall, Nehem Milne-Scudder, Shane Jones and Mark Mitchell battling it out for a great cause. Even our very own Kyle Mills will be putting the boots back on, and the Millsy and Guy show will be there to take in all the action. What's better than some of our country's favourite sons sticking it to the politicians? It's the Rumble and Rustle, June 26th and 27th. We'll see you there.
4: 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Tune in for live FIFA World Cup commentary of France versus Iraq. 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

0: all after the Black Caps wrapped up a comprehensive 253-run win at the Oval, rolling England for just 209 on the final day, courtesy of a brilliant performance with the ball from Matt Henry, who took all five England wickets to fall, giving him 11 for the match. Matt joins us now on Sport Nation. Matt, congratulations. Boy, that must feel good.
1: Cheers. Yeah, no, it's a pretty good feeling to obviously

0: of Joe Root. What was your plan for bowling to him?
1: Yeah, I think for us the key was just trying to bring the stumps and play as long as we can, and I suppose keep the decision making going from the batters. And like the beauty is starting today, he'd start again as well. So thankfully we were able to capitalise on the LBW nice and early, which, like you said, that was a key wicket for us. I think it really just opened the door for us.
0: And once that happened, I mean, it all happened pretty quickly. They did have a bit of a long tail, and boy, you got a head of steam up there.
1: Yeah, no, it was, it obviously unfolded quite nice. I think, to be fair, credit has to go a little bit to the bowling unit as well. We've toured away this test match and been pretty relentless. So the way Tommy Blundell kept as well, being able to come up to the stumps, which is no easy job, and he just did such a great job, which put them under pressure as well. So for it to unfold the way it did was just, yeah, really stoked.
0: So tell us about that tactic. As you say, he gloved the ball brilliantly throughout the test match. So tell us about the tactic of him standing up behind the stumps, even to the quick bowlers. What was your plan there?
1: Yeah, I think it's something we did quite a few years back, actually, at the base. It might be a good message just to keep some of the probably more proactive batters in the crease and put them under pressure. And we kind of thought, once the lost a little bit of bounce here, especially from that far end, we thought, well, why not go to it nice and early and just see if we can stem the flow of runs. We kind of had two plans going from both ends, which kind of did bring back a bit of momentum in our favour. And from that, the wickets fell. So it didn't happen quickly, but today it did. But yesterday was a good slog from the guys, and I'm just really pleased on how we went as an attack.
0: I mean, compared to Lords, it was a really good pitch in that there were runs there to be scored. But right throughout the test match, there was certainly some reward there for the bowlers. There was some movement there. And on the last day, the odd one keeping low. In the end, England inviting you to bat first. Did that turn out to be quite a nice little break for you?
1: Yes. Funny one, isn't it? I think batting first on that is probably if you can get through the first couple of hours unscathed, yeah, it turns into a good wicket. So it was quite even. I think the way the guys batted in the first innings, just to power to, I suppose, give our middle order an opportunity to take it deep and actually score big runs was huge. And I know it probably doesn't lead it as that on the scorecard, but the job that our top order did do, just blunting that ball a little bit, gave us a good first innings lead. And from there, we were able to kind of be ahead of the game. I think the way we've bowled, we knew that first innings was going to be a big one with the ball as well. Like you said, that's probably the best time to bat. So we're able to create pressure from both ends, which is just probably the case stemming the flood. We had a moment where we could kind of pounce. I think that we kind of all came together and did a great job of it.
0: Well, you're the first bowler to take 10 wickets in a test at the Oval since Shane Warne did it in 2005 in the Ashes. First fast bowler since Devon Malcolm in 1994. And given that I think three times in a test match you'd been stranded on 9 wickets, must feel pretty good to get that 10 now, and 11 for good measure.
1: I think after the first two, I thought it was probably maybe just not to be. But it definitely wasn't something I set out to probably achieve today. It kind of sometimes cricket works in funny ways, and I suppose for me to arrive today, just trying to create pressure for a sustained period of time, and pretty grateful that things worked out well for me.
0: Yeah. Look, credit to the batting too. Two really solid batting efforts from the team, each featuring a century. Just a word on Glenn Phillips and Henry Nicholls stepping into that number three role, because I guess that's what enabled you to put the pressure on England, those two good solid batting efforts.
1: Yeah, definitely. And I think that probably goes towards those little partnerships that happened before. We know how important the new ball is here, especially when you get put into bat day one. The ability just to absorb that pressure, to allow the middle orders to come in and probably see what Glenn could do was just, what we kind of talked about when we came to the Oval was it's about partnerships. It's about working as a unit. And I think the way that those two guys definitely went about their work was huge. It just gave us so much momentum going into that bowling innings with such a good lead.
0: I can't imagine there were wild celebrations. I'm sure it's very satisfying, but no nightclubs or anything like that. But you

0: You've got a short turnaround, haven't you, before you play the third test at Trent Bridge?
1: Yeah, it is. It's a really short turnaround, so you still have to celebrate these moments. I think it's not easy to win Test cricket, and you don't take that for granted. And coming over here, is a lot of teams have come here and not been able to do it. So to be able to celebrate it with your mates is really important. But like you said, we've got our focus on the next game pretty quickly. We've got a few days already, so boys are getting the bags packed and getting ready to head to Nottingham tomorrow. And we start on Thursday, so it'll be a big push for the bowlers to get freshened up. And we're really looking forward to, going into that third test for a series win.
0: And of course, Trent Bridge synonymous with our greatest bowler, Sir Richard Hadlee. Have you got any ideas about what sort of conditions you're going to face there, or will you only find that out when you get there?
1: With the weather that's been here, it's been really hot, so I'm assuming it's going to be similar to what we just experienced at the Oval. So, I mean, all the bowls will be primed for some rain, but I think it's going to be a good track. Notts is traditionally a good batting service. We'll obviously get there and assess once we get to Nottingham tomorrow, and I'm sure the coaches will be keen to look at the wicket.
0: Well, Matt, you guys have done a great thing. You've won the Test match, you've levelled the series, you've got a chance to win the series, but for you also, a personal best, a highlight of your career, no doubt, 11 Test match wickets in a match for the first time. So we just congratulate you on that, and thanks again for joining us on Sport Nation, and all the best to you and the team for the third Test at Trent Bridge.
1: No, I really appreciate it. Thanks for it.
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3: A showdown is coming up in Super Rugby Old Becky, both the unbeaten Blues and Matatu to meet at Pukekohe Saturday night. I say unbeaten, both had to work very hard for round 2 points. To take us through that, to look ahead to the big showdown this week from Sky Sports, Taylor Johnson. Hiya, Taylor.
4: Good morning.
3: Hey, Blues Chiefs Manawa Saturday. You saw that game. Blues snuck it 27-26 after a late try. I think the first thing you'd have to say about that game, though, was what a massive improvement by the Chiefs Manawa after conceding 50 the previous week.
4: Oh, honestly, thank goodness both games were close, because I was starting to be a bit sceptical about Super Rugby opening, given big margins in round one. But a fantastic improvement from the Chiefs. You could just see their cohesion was a lot better. They started to look like they were playing like a team. However, the Blues didn't play their best as well, and I think that they'll be the first ones to admit that, that they defeat allowed the Chiefs to get back into the game. But yeah.

0: position wide open. That would have been really good.
1: Well, it was good to see some of our seven stars back playing 15s, like Caitlin Vahakolo, for example. But you got her and Braxton Sorensen McGee on the wings. It wouldn't hurt to give them a bit more ball, though. It seems to be a bit of a Blues affliction this season.
0: Yeah, well, like last week, they did get, like, Braxton certainly got a bit more ball, but I think that was the issue with the team, as they were starving, you know, their game breakers of the ball. Like, Braxton hardly touched it in this game, and, you know, Caitlin with that last effort in the second half. But I think the Blues, I think they were shell-shocked. I don't think that they expected the Chiefs Manawa to come out as cohesive as they were. And I think the Manawa had a point to prove. No one likes getting a 50-point drubbing, but we won't talk about the men's team. But anyway, it wasn't a great weekend to be from the Chiefs region, that's for sure.
1: Yeah. Look, just going back to the week before, I did see a couple of references to Mama Vaipulu getting suspended after the red card the previous week. What exactly in the end did she get? Because I never saw one definite indication as to how long the suspension was that she got.
0: Yeah, so what we heard from the Blues coaching staff, she got 3 weeks, which I thought was on the lighter side, if I'm being honest. When I saw what she'd done, you know, a knee drop to a player's face and then an open-handed strike, I was like, surely that's a 12-week starting point, you know, and then they mitigate from there. But to get 3 weeks, I think she's very lucky, and I think perhaps it's because the opening season was so short, there was some leniency shown there. But 3 weeks was the call, so yeah, she'll be back towards the playoffs.
1: Talking of very fortunate or relief, I suppose, Kaipo Olsen-Baker went down yesterday, and we're thinking, oh gosh, not another injury. But it looked like he recovered at the end of the game, which is great news because she is such a fantastic player.
0: Oh, she is phenomenal. And we always know she plays super well against the Power because she's from this region, and you always got a point to prove when you come home and play against your friends. But yeah, she just had cramp issues. Probably because she was working so hard. And we were talking to Blair Baxter after the game, and he actually said he had every intention to pull her early, almost at the half. But because the power were so good, he didn't want to risk it. So that's really interesting that she was only meant to have very limited minutes. But because the Hurricanes power, I mean, pulled fingers on yesterday, I mean, they had to leave her on.
1: Well, yeah, I mean, that was a very spirited performance, and again, a massive improvement by the Poa on their week one effort. And you just got to love the ferocity with which some of those players carried the ball. It's like they'd kind of taken a lead from what happened on Saturday night. It seems to be very much a thing. But that man, that was some impressive stuff with ball in hand.
0: Oh, my player of the day was Aritana Hohaia. Last week against the Blues, she was at fullback, and that was a bit of an experiment because she is a Blackburn halfback and very experienced in that position. But she wanted to go back to fullback because she likes playing with a bit more freedom. But we found out that she very much needs to be in that nine jersey for the Poa. I mean, she got 3 turnovers at the ruck. She was sniping. She was setting people up. She was very, very good. And you can't underestimate how good that performance was to go down to 13 women and still only lose by 3 points. Equally, the Mata 2 would be really frustrated with their attack to, again, have that 2-woman advantage. They spent almost 5 minutes in the 22 and only won by 3 points, you know. So the Poa will take so much from that.
1: I think the one thing they'll probably take from that game, though, is you don't want to get on the wrong side of the referee. I mean, Maggie Cogger-Orr, she's one of our best referees. But you add together the fact that there was just a period of the game where they really did seem to go off the page with her, and I add to a few extras, probably in the end, that's what cost them.
0: Yeah, and I think the crowd also didn't help too, because poor Maggie was getting absolutely heckled. And of course, she was making work correct. You know, a lot of it was around line-out time. I mean, you can't win any game operating at 22% at line-outs. You know, it was really woeful for them. And had they had just fixed those line-out issues, they probably would have won the game, because they had so many good attacking opportunities. There was a couple of handling errors that really let them down too, but they had every opportunity to win that game. So I think Hayden Krug, yes, he'll be disappointed that his team lost, but there's so much to take away from that. And I am hoping they can get the win over the Manawa this weekend, even being a Chiefs girl, purely because no one wants to go 2 years without a win. They haven't won since March 2024, and they almost got there this weekend. So I'm hoping And Pukekohe, they can break the dry spell.
1: Yeah, we saw a couple of things come into the game. I know there was a blue card for Paris Lokotui, which is to do with head injuries, and that's just a progression and this constant determination in rugby to try and reduce the number of head injuries. Is also

0: also references. I heard you guys talking about sternum height. Have they kind of lowered the height a little bit as to what is permissible in a tackle now? Because I know they've been doing that at school rugby.
1: Yeah, well, they also do that in the Farah Palmer Cup. Is it has to be the first contact has to be like sternum, below the sternum, and then the next, you know, can come a little bit higher. But it is something that they're really trying to introduce. And in fact, I just got back from Dublin. We have World Rugby meetings, and in France, they are actually, the community height is the hip and below. And they're trialling that over there. So I wouldn't be surprised if that does come in globally. But at the moment, yeah, in France, they're doing hip and below. A lot of places are going below the sternum. But yeah, it's something that we obviously haven't introduced into Super Rugby Pacific, but it is in Opiki and in the Farah Palmer Cup. So we'll be keen to see if they do.

0: be meeting, and I know you've probably got enough air points now to go to the moon and back in business class, Taylor. But can you give us any insight? What's going on at World Rugby at the moment? Anything to report from that?
1: Well, there was some rule changes around the mall, actually, that are going to be implemented just to speed things up, because at the moment, malls aren't really a contest. It's really hard to stop a mall, as you're well aware, and you know, some people like the Blues use them as their juggernaut, but you can no longer preset your mall. So as soon as someone goes up in the air, usually people are running to set that mall. They have to hit the ground before you're actually even allowed to move towards setting up that mall, so they can't just come in and, you know, the team set up. So that'll be refereed quite heavily in the international window coming up in July. And actually another change that's quite funny is if you go to judiciary and you're found to be, and you complain or you say, like, my sentence was too harsh and those claims are unfounded, you actually get given extra weeks. So you have to be judicious as to when you're going to say, actually, no, that's an unfair sanction or not. And I think the last change is you have to have your foul play reviewed within 48 hours. So it's not fair for players who are waiting for judiciary and on a Thursday, you know, the coaches want to use them or not. So those are the few changes at the moment, but all seeming ahead for the World Cup next year.
0: Yeah. Oh, look, great. Look, before that, of course, we've got a double header at Pukekohe this weekend, which should be a lot of fun, all four teams playing. And, of course, the Blues, Matatu, who's your pick?
1: Oh, it's a tough one. I do think Matatu will do it, because just talking to their coaching staff, you know, they've really got that team humming and they were really shocked yesterday, and some very unhappy coaches. But I think that they have the smarts to get the job done. Being led by someone like Grace Brooker, you know, for them to take that 3-point shot, you know, they could have kept going for the corner like we see in so many rugby games, that they thought, look, game's in the balance, let's give this power team some respect, we'll go for a penalty kick at 65 minutes when they probably could have, you know, plugged a corner. That was the difference for them. So I think that they're a very smart team. I mean, I love how Piper Olsen-Baker said that everyone always just thinks that they're the fit team, but they want to be known as the physical team now as well, and changing that narrative. So I think this is the prime game for them, because we all know the Blues are the biggest team in the competition in terms of size. And so if they can go and give it to them and prove that they are a physical team, I think we'll all be impressed. So I think the
0: Mustard
1: will do it.
0: Okay. Well, look, Taylor, I know you've been really busy. You've had a massive weekend behind you after getting back from Dublin. So we appreciate you joining us, and you have a great week, and we'll see you soon, eh?
1: Yeah, you too. Thanks, TJ.
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4: 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Yeah!

0: is the last now. The Warriors through Martin. Martin, they're going to run it. 2-0 picky quick. It's Pompey! Little Clockstar! This time, he gets try number 4. They won't take it back. And the Warriors march 80 metres. Martin has it. And he gives it to Dallin on the right. The structure disappeared for the Cowboys' defence. And finally, Watene Zalesniak gets some open space on the right. He gets the Warriors' second try of the half, 24 points to 10. They've got a kick to come. Playing it on the last. Now into the hands of Tamati Martin. Off the right boot. Here come the chasers. They'll all try their luck to Opiki. It lands into the hands of Pompey. And I think Pompey might have scored, although the question mark is whether there's a knock on.
1: He's given it.
0: It's been given. He finds some space. So to Opiki and Young Tane.
1: He deserves it.
0: He deserves it tonight for sure. Underneath the posts. The Warriors inch towards 40. It's a kick out in front so you can make it 38. With Tane to Opiki capping it all off with 6.5 to play.
2: Yeah, what a fantastic occasion it was in Christchurch. Another packed out crowd at One New Zealand Stadium. What a great asset that is, not just for the city of Christchurch, but for the whole New Zealand sporting scene. Wonderful occasion and a great win for the Warriors too. We're going to talk about the NRL. Matt Rogers is going to join us. Also in this hour, Matt Henry. It's Matt Hour on Sport Nation. Matt Henry from the Black Caps, fresh off that outstanding performance from him earlier on this morning, late last night, when he just wiped out the England tail to give New Zealand a commanding win in the second test at the Oval, take it to a decider at Trent Bridge in Nottingham. And they've only got a few days to turn around, so we're going to be

with forward Jackson Ford suffering a suspected pec injury that could end hopes of a State of Origin debut for New South Wales, and boy, do they need him. Charles Nickel Klokstad starred in his return to the wing, scoring a career-best 4 tries as the Warriors snapped a 2-game losing streak and strengthened their hold on second spot on the ladder. Of course, the Titans doing the Wires a favour there by beating

0: defeat. TJ, did you happen to catch any action under the roof there?
1: I absolutely saw the whole game. It was terrific performance. Just loved the occasion. And people are going to go to Christchurch to experience these things. And of course, what it does do, and we'll talk to Matt Rogers about this, it's got people talking in Christchurch now about a South Island team in the NRL, South Island based team. I mean, this is a golden opportunity to do it. You'll never get a better place to stage it, because we know what the Warriors do with their fans in Auckland. They sell the games out. Most games get sold out. And I would say the way things are going, the way people flock to that stadium, they'd sell everything out there. But it's a wee way down the track, isn't it? It wouldn't happen. And as Rachel would say, it's not going to happen overnight.
0: But it will happen.
1: Hopefully it will happen.
0: Yes. Oh, I love that. In UFC news, New Zealand UFC prospect Rongotehingia Navajo Sterling has announced himself as a genuine contender with a dominant second round TKO victory over veteran The Hulk Ion Kutalaba in the co-main event at UFC Vegas 119. The unbeaten Auckland-based light heavyweight survived some early grappling pressure before taking control with his striking, trapping The Hulk against the cage, who then turned into Bruce Banner and forcing a stoppage 3 minutes into the second round. The win improves Sterling's professional record to 10-0 and extends his perfect UFC start to 5-0.

0: World Cup. The squad features three uncapped players, including Lachlan Shaw and Miles Amatocero, while veteran prop James Slipper has come out of international retirement and could soon become rugby's second most capped player of all time. Have you seen the Wallabies squad?
1: Yeah, I did have a look at it.
0: What did you make of it?
1: Well, my first reaction to that was I couldn't believe that Lukan Salakai-Lotu had been left out, because I thought he was terrific for the Reds. He's a big man. He carries really hard. Look, Miles Amatocero is a similar build of a player. He's a controversial figure because, remember, it was him that had a punch-up with one of his teammates earlier on in the year, Scott Young, and actually fractured his cheekbone. That was in a training accident. I suppose they're going to try and channel that. If you're going to damage people, could you please damage the opposition? But I have to say, I was very surprised that Salakai-Lotu got left out. James Slipper, no surprise to see him called out of retirement, because he is playing as well now as he has ever played. He brings that vast experience. And so it's a no-brainer to get him back into the team. Of course, the likes of Tupou will be back in from
0: Taniela Tupou playing
1: overseas, but they're now allowing players to be picked from overseas. Raises the question, should we be doing the same? I've always supported the idea that you have to be playing in New Zealand, but the calls aren't getting any quieter to change that. The Aussies have certainly done it. They want a big year this year. They want to build for the World Cup next year, which is such a crucial moment, I suppose, in their rugby history. But, so he picked his team at the weekend, and, a couple of eyebrow raises for sure.
0: I guess just sticking there. So the Wallabies now have a few of their best players playing in Europe, right? You've got your Skeltons, your Ikitau, Tom Hooper, I believe, is in Europe.
1: I think Skelton, I don't think he was picked, was he? I think he was unavailable.
0: No, I didn't see him on the list.
1: But he could come back into it. It seems to be, I don't know, it's a funny one though, because they've had situations where a guy might be available for one game but not the next. I don't think that's ideal at all. It's something that South Africans seem to have been able to juggle pretty well with their players. A lot of their players based overseas, although an interesting comment the other day from, a New Zealander who is coaching in Japan. He thinks that situation is going to change a bit, that the Springboks, been a lot of them playing in Japan, but maybe just some of the gloss coming off that. I mean, Peter Steph Du Toit is a player who's been up there for a couple of years, hardly played any rugby. He's only played a handful of games because he's been injured.
0: Yeah.
1: But he goes back and he's fit for the Springboks. And I think maybe the lure of the Springboks just might be fading a little bit for those Japanese clubs. Hey, I've got one from the a sequel to the test this morning. And as I say, we're going to talk to Matt Henry just a little bit later on. Get this. So if it wasn't already bad enough for England, they had all that brouhaha with Ben Stokes and Gus Atkinson going out, breaking the curfew, although the investigation has shown that Ben Stokes wasn't anywhere near the altercation, didn't even see it in the nightclub. It's amazing how, particularly in the British media, they put two and two together, come up with six. So he's going to be back. He's going to captain the team by the look of it. But having been spanked in the second test, things got worse a few hours afterwards, because England have lost their pay packets, or a large chunk of their pay packets from the test. They were docked 50% of their match fees for a slow over rate, but also stung with a 12 penalty point punishment for the slow over rate, and that's 12 penalty points off their World Test Championship tally, which pretty much wipes out the points that they had gained by winning that
0: lottery
1: of a test at Lord's. Yeah.
0: Oh, wow. Oh, that's good for us.
1: Well,
0: so is that their second innings with the ball, they were just too slow?
1: Yeah. Well, I don't know whether it was the second innings or the first, maybe overall, I'm not quite sure.
0: But okay.
1: Either 12 way.
0: 12 points.
1: 12 points and money, yeah.
0: Jeez, that's a big chunk. US Open news has been blown wide open. Wyndham Clark's 6-shot overnight lead cut to just one during the 10th final round.
1: And he's in Tiger Country right now. And I don't mean Tiger Woods.
0: No. It looks like the back blocks of Hawke's Bay. There's some some weeds there. Yeah, no, definitely looks like the farmer hasn't cycled the sheep through to that to that paddock yet, TJ. Look at the crowd around him too, eh? The pressure that man must be feeling right now.
1: Yeah, well, he's playing the 16th, and as I say, he's flied his tee shot into the pretty rugged looking rough there. So, boy, there are still twists and tails to come. in this final round of the US Open.

Burns back in the clubhouse, couldn't birdie 18, 3-under. Clark clinging on to 4-under, but in a bit of trouble. It's 10 minutes after 10 now, Sport Nation. We'll talk some rugby league in just a moment with Matt Rogers.

0: Not long to go until the rumble and rustle. A bunch of former All Blacks and ministerial government officials that are well past their athletic prime. What on earth could go wrong? Names like Tane Randall, Nehem Milne-Scudder, Shane Jones and Mark Mitchell battling it out for a great cause. Even our very own Kyle Mills will be putting the boots back on. And the Millsy and Guy show will be there to take in all the action. What's better than some of our country's favourite sons sticking it to the politicians? It's the Rumble and Rustle, June 26th and 27th. We'll see you there.
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7: Millsy is here. Hello to you. Yeah. How was your weekend?
8: Very good, thank you. Little master. I was a little bit worse for wear Friday afternoon, couldn't do the show, and that was a huge disappointment for me because I love the Friday show, rocking in here, working alongside you guys. So a quiet weekend on many fronts, but I bounced back for kids' sport and community sport, which was good. Afternoon to you, Savannah, working with us today. It's a pleasure to have you on board the show, and my old mate Lashes, come to the end of the Super Rugby season, a bit more free time on your hands come the weekend, having to not sit back on the couch and watching a bit of code. But yeah, interesting final, wasn't it? Because Saturday night I was out at a community event raising money for the Maclean's College First 11 cricket team to tour Sri Lanka in a couple of months, so saw the game late, but it was a high-scoring affair. I don't know if you remember, Little Master, but last week's Millsy observations discussed, it was really, the semi-final two lopsided games. Mm. And I didn't know what to make of it because it being knockout footy, but those two teams were the two best teams in the country, so it kind of rests easy with me for a period of time.

0: different stratosphere to every other rugby team in the world, or was it just one of those nights? I'm not sure, but because I was really looking forward to that game. Best teams. So for me, they were the two best teams, and I thought it was going to be a real humdinger of a match, but it was a real letdown, to be honest.
1: Do you know, I saw a lot of comments like that. I get it. Don't get me wrong. I completely understand that it was a letdown in terms of a final, but I just sat back in awe of what the Canes were doing. Like, in those conditions, and okay, it wasn't wet, but Jesus, that wind was absolutely mighty. And the fact that they put together another performance like that, having done it against the Brumbies in similar conditions, and obviously in the semi-final as well against the Blues, for them to then go out and do it again, I just think goes to show. And look, I've seen some wonderful Crusader sides in my time being a Crusaders fan, but that Canes side would have to be right up there in terms of the best Super Rugby teams we've ever seen. And for them to deliver that again in a final, I sat back and thought, this is just an absolute, this is something to marvel at.
0: Yeah, no, you're certainly right. And if we go back to round one, I think we may have called it that that they would win Super Rugby right from the early doors, that they would be winning the competition, and they went on to do that. So no surprise there on that front. But also, observation last night in the cricket, I'm not too sure if you flicked the old channel on.
2: I did.
0: Very good win by the boys, and I just hark back again 7 days ago. We talked about this brittle batting lineup. They shouldn't be playing test cricket. They're simply just not up to it from some of the members on the Millsy and Guy show. So how quickly things turn around. I think, 390 in the first innings from the New Zealand batting lineup, and the second innings for the New Zealand team, 360. So over 350 in each innings is a good result. And then to go on and win the test match, Matt Henry bowling some wonderful line and length. Just an absolute pleasure to watch. So the New Zealand cricket team go on and get a test win at the Oval against the English. And other observations, it's just good to be back. First day of the test today, Monday through to Friday. Obviously, the game here, just a little bit disappointing. But if we had said 6 weeks ago that the result in the Egypt-Kiwi...

0: just been announced. We've got the All Whites just go down defeat. I just can't keep up. Obviously, Royal Ascot. You guys probably don't dive into that, but we've got had some Kiwi contenders over there. Cambridge Stud, J-Mac, and the Lindsays, of course. And that was just a wonderful 5 days of racing. And it was just a pleasure to watch some New Zealand breeds do their thing on the world stage.
1: Can I just hark back to the cricket and the little conversation? I don't know if that was aimed at myself or Lashes. But
2: did he say? I must have missed it.
1: Members of Millsy and Guy who took a crack along these lines, took a crack at the Brittle top order. I will just say, I will just say, I was plumping Henry Nicholls big time to be in that squad. And the way that he played, particularly in that second innings mainly, was absolutely brilliant. Glenn Phillips as well. I was calling him underrated. It was a very good knock from him. And you're right, Millsy. The way that Matt Henry, that guy reminded me a little bit last night and at times on day, whatever the day was before yesterday, I lost track of how many days there were in that test, but of Glenn McGrath. He's put it on the spot all day, Matt Henry.
0: Yeah, that's certainly his strength, without question. It's amazing. Look, he

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14: 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The Agenda. Agenda 1's
15: nice and simple, straight down Main Street to you boys. First All Black squad of the year has been named. Happy, unhappy, likes, dislikes, thoughts, queries, questions and answers.
16: Well, the one player that warms the cockles of my heart is Cole Preston. We've talked a lot about, I felt like he's just got something about him, this kid. And I don't know if he is picked on as a specialist nine who can come off the bench, because that's what his role was all year. But I think he has more to offer than that. The one that stands out for me, I think, is Anton Signer. Mentioned it last week. I thought I'd be surprised if he made it through, because I don't feel Duplessis Kiriffi's done anything drastically wrong. Like, played well for the All Blacks. He's committed. High work rate. Just won a title. Played well. Like, I don't think his form is dropped dramatically from not to be there. Yes, Anton Signer played very well in a Blues team that was pretty weak in that back half of the competition. So that's probably the one standout for me.
17: I'm a little bit with Ken. I'm surprised Simon Parker is there. I don't
11: really

He thinks Simon Parker has been an out-and-out standout. When I get the size side of things, but if you're just looking at, and they said they'd pick on form, if you're just looking at pure out-and-out form, Du Plessis-Khedive has been just outstanding for that Hurricanes side, and I think he's been pretty hard done by to not be there. You could make a case, perhaps, that Anton Leonard-Brown shouldn't be there. I haven't watched enough of the Japanese rugby to know how he's been playing. In fairness,

0: So he would know how Anton Lennett-Brown has been going over there. I am delighted, and I cannot say that enough, for Josh Morby. I think that guy has been just sensational for the Hurricanes, and everything he has done has been outstanding. He's got a nice kick on him. He's a good finisher, like Fehi Finiangonofo. I think it was once it became clear that Fehi sounds like he might be sticking around, I think it was clear that he was going to be in the squad. So for Josh Morby to also be there, I think is outstanding. But overall, it to me feels like an exciting squad. And what are we, 12 days away from that first test against France, or 10 days or 12 days, whatever it is. Very much looking forward to that.
1: No room for Rico Ioane.
0: Yeah, that's interesting.
1: That's interesting. And I'd like a little bit of clarification, and it may be there and I just haven't done my research. Adi Savir's captain, if Scotty Barrett does return at the end of the year? Or if Scotty Barrett returns at the end of the year?
2: Yeah, David Kirk said it quite emphatically, didn't he, that Adi Savir is the new All Black captain.
1: Okay.
2: And there's no, I'm sure if their plan was to be, you know, retaining Scott Barrett, they would have mentioned that.
0: Mm. I think you're right. So I think it will be Adi. Thoughts on that? 8833.
2: Yeah, it's interesting, isn't it? Adi Savir, much maligned end of year tour around his behaviour off the field and that. And the player-led review, Razor Ray, now he's leading the side. Interesting times.
3: Agenda 2.
2: Boys, Hurricanes 60-5. Some might say it's an outlier, and they might not be 55 points better than the next best side in Super Rugby. However, you can't argue with what we saw on the weekend. Question for you, hypothetically, name me the test nations that you believe that Hurricanes side could beat.
0: All of them.
2: That is a ridiculous statement from the little master, eh? All test nations you think the Hurricanes can beat.
1: You said Hurricanes, not Crusaders.
0: In all seriousness, I think probably not the box, or maybe not the box, maybe not England at the moment. Who else? But honestly, I think they'd beat the Wallabies.
1: Oh.
0: I think they'd beat Ireland at the moment.
1: Jesus.
0: They beat O'Flower.
1: No, absolutely no chance.
0: They are a football side, mate.
1: No.
0: They are a dead set football side, and I'd love this hypothetical to be a real thing.
1: All right.
2: The All Blacks are... What are you,
1: they wouldn't be...

0: Highland, the Hurricanes are, I was about to call them the Highlanders, they're not such a good football
1: side. The All Blacks
0: side.
1: Had to, well, we'll have a Damien McKenzie actually match winning cameo to beat them last year in Murrayfield, remember?
2: Yeah.
1: Oh, no, flower, like England beat us.
2: If there was one, possibly Wales. There was one.
1: Yeah, they'd beat Wales, I think.
2: They'll beat Wales, but they wouldn't beat South Africa, Australia, O'Flower, Poms, Ireland.
1: Italy, I don't think they'd beat.
2: No, Italy, a good team.
1: Yeah.
2: Italy and O'Flower, this next World Cup, they'll ruffle feathers.
1: Mm, for sure. So, Millsy, you're going none. Guy's going four or five. Okay.
0: I'm going all of them except for two.
3: Agenda three.
1: Rightio, gents. Agenda three. Black Caps get the job done easily. Millsy, you were quite bullish on this. Like, where does this victory rank in terms of Black Caps history? You said 1999 was the last.
2: Well, off the top of my head, Lash, I'm going to try and break it down for you a little bit. So we had our first test victory in England in 1983 at Headingley, I think it was, our very first test win up on the mm-hmm. English soil. Then I think we'll fast forward a couple of years to 1986, where I think we won that series one zip at Trent Bridge at Nottingham, I think. So please check that out, Savannah. I might have my details wrong there, but 1986, I think we won at Trent Bridge to win the series 1-0 for the first time. Then we have our very first test win in 83 at Headingley. I think Lance Cairns played well. John Bracewell got 100 maybe. Was it that test match? I can't recall. 99 was a historic, we had a four-match test series and we won at the Oval. Chris Cairns played well that day. But this is definitely right up there. Not so much the result, Lashes, because if you understand cricket, it was just the performance.
1: Hmm.
2: The performance from throughout the group. Obviously, we've discussed already Matt Henry, what he was able to do. Tom Blundell was a huge contributor to his success, in my opinion, and please don't underestimate that wicket-keeping. Hardest place to wicket-keep in the world is possibly the UK with the Duke's ball. You would have seen on day one, what's the keeper's name? Rue?
0: Rue, yeah.
2: He left through 30 byes, I think. It just swings.
0: 50-something byes in the innings.
2: Yeah, so it swings a lot.
0: Blundell was outrageously good.
2: Yeah, to stand up like that. Yeah. And Matt Henry's, like, not slow. He's a fast bowler. Mm. Like, he is. Mm. He gets it through. He hits the bat very, very hard.
0: Moves it around.
2: Then, obviously, Henry Nicholls, leading first-class run scorer here in New Zealand last year. The guy's got runs with the bat. it was just surprising. I think all 20 wickets was from fast bowling. So spin actually never really came into play. When you think of the Oval.
1: Bethel got quite a few though, eh? Of ours.
2: From our, and he's a part-time spinner. Yeah. When you think of the Oval Test, I'm sure you think along the same lines. Yep. It's normally played a lot later on in the English summer where spin does come into play. So there was no wickets here from the spin department from us, but just a really good all-round performance. To take the test win on the back of what happened at Lords, which if we strip Lords back as a coin toss, like that test could have gone either way. They just played just a little bit better at that time. It's going to be a bit different next test. I think Stokes comes into the equation. Gus Atkinson may come back, so it'll get a little bit tougher. You'll also be aware Ben Stokes got 80-odd or 90-odd runs for Durham up at Chesley Street during the week, only one wicket. So it's going to be a fascinating task for us as we jump on the N1 North to Trent Bridge.
0: I did enjoy Ben Stokes' watch. I think it was during day one or two of the test, and they would cut over to county cricket and show a couple of balls of Ben Stokes and then cut back to the test. I enjoyed that little interchange.
2: I see a bit of footage there. One thing that stood out for me is just the crowds. So you get crowds over there. It's just a four-day game at, I think it was at Chesterley Street. I can't recall. But they just get a lot of people along to support cricket in that part of the world.
1: Mm.
0: To answer your question, where does it rank? I think it's more a body of work, if I can use that term.
1: And
0: when I say that, I mean this is a side that, okay, slightly different side, but overall in the last two or three years or whatever it's been, that they've gone to India, won 3-0 over there. Like, that's a huge, huge achievement. Should be up there with New Zealand sports' greatest achievements to go to India, win a test series 3-0. Few other things in between, but now they go to England and have a chance of winning a series over there, which, as Millsy rightfully points out, very, very rare and very hard to do. And so winning this test is great, but if they can then win at Trent Bridge, that to me sits right up there alongside winning a series in India. I think it'd be enormous. So, great win. Toss of the coin, you're right, Millsy, at Lords, and

0: Kane Williamson.
1: Yeah, you couldn't ask for a better ambassador for the country on the international cricket stage than Kane Williamson, and that just puts aside all the numbers and things. So I was disappointed that he gave it away mid-series. I thought we'd get to the end of the series. Obviously, it's created a bit of a problem for the team because they've got to bring Will Younger over there into it, so that's not ideal, but who are we to begrudge Kane Williamson? Whenever he wanted to go, as far as I was concerned, he'd be going.
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9: Yes, indeed. Mike Blair among that new All Blacks setup, one of the assistant coaches in charge of the attack under Dave Rennie. Mike, thank you very much for joining our show for the first time. Good to chat to you. How was the experience for you, mate, being a part of your first All Blacks squad naming?
1: Very cool. I caught a bit in the TV. So I'm in Auckland at the moment, just getting ready for a camp, which starts on Wednesday. So watched a bit in the TV, followed a little bit on social media, and it's pretty exciting that it's becoming reality, isn't it?
0: Well, just on that then, Mike, look, I'm sure it will become a real reality come game one for the All Blacks, but you've had lots of rugby jobs. Are you starting to feel the sense of responsibility and what it means to be involved in an All Black

0: environment?
1: I've tried not to think about it like a responsibility. I think it's an opportunity. It's a job that that many would want, and it's an opportunity for me to show what I can do and to help this All Blacks team really show what they're capable of. So I see it as a real opportunity to show what I can do to help this team to get us to where we want to be.
2: Well, you must be licking your lips at what you've seen Super Rugby-wise as the attack coach or the man in charge of the attack anyway, particularly to see what the Canes did in the weekend and what they've done all season. But overall, I think attacking-wise, you must be very excited about what you're about to get your hands on.
1: Yeah, we were at the game on Saturday and it was brilliant, wasn't it? The weather, I don't know how what it showed like coming across on the TV, but at the game, the wind was horrific. But the skill set, the ambition to play was fantastic. And certainly it's in line with my beliefs in how the game should be played.
0: Hey, Mike, the All Black squad's pretty impressive. I'm pretty sure Dave Rennie spoke about a month or so ago that the squad was pretty much selected, all the 34. Had it changed months since, changed much since a month or so ago when Dave Rennie announced that?
1: Yeah, I mean, we got up to around kind of, you know, 30-ish, 32 that were, you know, we're pretty sure as long as we avoided injuries that they'd be in. But you always leave a bit of space for guys who can step up. Like, I think Josh Mobey's been excellent over the last 3-4 weeks.

0: Yeah, you play around. On there's balance of the squad. There's form. So we're pretty pleased with where we've got to. Yeah.
1: You mentioned Josh Morby. I was keen to ask you about him, and also Fihi Finianganofo, two of the four debutants named in the squad. What has impressed you the most about the way that they play their rugby, and particularly with ball in hand, the area that you'll be across?
0: Yeah, I think with Josh, he seems to have this uncanny knack of being able to read the game and be in the right place at the right time. You know, he does the right thing on the ball. His decision making is very good. He scored 17 tries, didn't he? So that kind of stat speaks for itself. But he works hard. He works hard both sides of the ball. And when he's in space, he's powerful, he's elusive, and exactly what you want from your wingers. So, you know, these are guys who want to get their hands on the ball as much as possible.
2: Mike, it's producer Lashes here, mate. I'm interested to get your thoughts on the camp last week, coming in as a new coach. I mean, the reality is that first impressions do count. And I spoke to a few players that were at that camp, and they said it was a very impressive 48 hours from Mike Blair. So do you sort of factor that in and are aware that, you know, going into the first time meeting some of these players, because they are a fickle bunch, as I say, that those first impressions matter and you need to hit the ground running with them?
0: Yeah, of course they matter. And I think, I'm not too sure the exact numbers that went from last camp into this camp. I think it's seven or eight, I think. So they'll have heard what I've got already. But yeah, I'm just going to try and keep things simple. Like, this is a squad that's got individuals who are capable of playing really good rugby and playing heads-up rugby. So there needs to be a framework in place in how you attack, and you're going to have, you know, different call sheets, different options. But ultimately what we want to do is give the guys the freedom to play to space and express themselves with their athleticism and skill set. So I'm putting together my presentations at the moment, tweaking a bit from last week into this week. And, you know, hopefully we'll hit the ground running.
3: Most of these players tend to pick themselves. What were the most hotly contested positions in the squad?
0: I'd say each area, there was an extra name that potentially could have been in, but wasn't in. So like that's great for us because it means things are really competitive. I think most areas there was discussion about, was there a late bolter coming in? Was there someone who showed a little bit of form, or someone actually that meant that we had a really nice blend in those positions? That, you know, the back row, for example, it's all about blend of a back row. Hotly contested positions.
1: When it comes to first five, you've got three very good options there in Bowden Barrett, who's done it so many times before for the All Blacks, Damien McKenzie similar, and then a guy like Ruben Love, who has just got better and better this year. What factors into your decision in terms of who will start, and perhaps out of those three as well, who comes off the bench?
0: Yeah, I think we're in a really fortunate position. As you said, we've got three guys who have got a real blend of experience, and you know, that brings with it different things. You get youthful energy, but you've got wise heads as well. So, you know, as I mentioned before about balance of the back row, you're also talking about balance of a back line and who's going to work well together at 9, 10,

0: the All Blacks attacking play is all about the counter attack over many years and the flair and skill sets we have in the back line. I think it's fair to say last year they attempted to play a lot more structured footy. What's your piece? What's your angle on what you're going to try and implement into this All Black side?
1: Yeah, so I mentioned it a little bit before. Like, I believe you need a framework of attack, because a framework of attack allows you to have multi-option. And if you have multi-option, then that, gives you the best opportunity to break a line through your decision-making. But you don't want to play so structured that you have to play to a certain place of the pitch. You play somewhere because you see triggers to go there. You see opportunity. So there's a real fine line for me between having structure or a framework, but players then having the ability to express themselves within that.
2: 12 days until the first test against France, and then of course you've got Italy and Ireland as well. What are you seeing from the North in terms of how they are playing their rugby, and perhaps whether it might differ at all from what we have seen over the past few years?
1: Yeah, I mean, there's some points going about at the end of the Six Nations, wasn't there? There's a balance to their game as well. A lot of the tries, the points were talked about, but there's still a structural element with the kicking game and kicking to compete to win the ball back and create unstructured defences. So there's a balance, and it's similar to what we've seen from the Chiefs and the Hurricanes in particular, that you want to be able to play the ball, move the ball, but you also

0: as Chiefs selector was something that caught us all by surprise. What have you taken from working with him the last couple of months, and how does he challenge you?
1: So met him at the camp last week. He'd coached against me a couple of times, and so we had a laugh about that. But he's a really impressive man. Great CV. Love his dry sense of humour, but also he's got some golden nuggets that he's helped me with and fed back with. So. I'm enjoying having him in camp, definitely.
2: I think you guys get together on Wednesday. The whole squad comes together. That's 10 days before that first test against France. How much is it foot to the floor? Because 10 days to me anyway doesn't seem like a lot of time to instill exactly what you want with this group before a pretty big test first up against the French.
1: Yeah, no, it's not long, but you know, there'll be some combinations which we'll be able to tap into. You know, it will be the first couple of days. It will be learning the new language, you know, understanding what we're trying to do. But you know, hopefully within the first 3 days of that, we then hit test week running on Monday, and we're pretty comfortable with what we're doing and how we're trying to do it.
0: Right, Mike, put your selector chat to one side, and I'm going to ask you like a pub chat question. Who was the best player in Super Rugby?
1: I'm not going to say someone. I'm not going to be tied down to talking about an individual. So I've finished my pint, and I'm going to the toilet.
2: Great answer. Just lastly, mate, what's it going to be like as a Scotsman pulling on the silver fern? And I know we kind of talked about it at the start of the interview, but kind of being in a part of that All Blacks environment, particularly building up to this first test under a new regime, and everyone is kind of talking about the All Blacks and getting excited again. What is that going to be like for you personally?
1: It'll be really special, but I've got to get that balance right between it being special and it being an honour, but also doing the job that I've been brought here by Rennes to do. So my focus is on how I best prepare the guys to beat France was it just under 2 weeks' time.
0: Hey, just a couple of players I'm keen to get an update on is Will Jordan. How far away is Will? And Wallace Atiti from the horrendous head knock he had a couple of weeks back. Where are those two lads at?
1: So Will was running around at the camp. He wasn't involved with the team stuff, but he was involved with some of the units and getting his running up to speed. So he's looking good. And Wallace actually bumped into him at the airport in Auckland on the way to Wellington for the final, and he said he's progressing through his stuff pretty well. So hopefully those guys will both be good to go when we meet up.
0: One surprising omission from the squad is Du Plessis Karifi. Is it more of a form thing from Du Plessis, or is it just couldn't fit as many of those players into that loose forward position?
1: Yeah, he's a quality player, isn't he? He's played well and he's led really well for Hurricanes, but you know, saying that, there's some pretty impressive players in front of him. So there will be more guys who go on the South Africa tour. I think an extra 10 guys or so. So the option to bring him in certainly isn't closed. But you know, there's some great players in front of him, and he's unfortunate to miss out.
0: Every time Kyle Preston stepped on the green grass for the Red and Blacks, he's been impressive. Has he been selected more as a covering halfback who can come off the bench, or would he be considered as a starter?
1: I think all three of them are competitive players, and they want to start for the All Blacks. Kyle, I've been impressed with his speed to the breakdown and getting the ball away, his ability to kick off both feet, and his energy. So it's a good blend of three scrum halves there that will all want to start in the number 9 jersey.
2: And just lastly from me, just around Lester Whanganuku, I know obviously he's injured. I'm not going to ask you whether he would have been picked or not, but do you guys see him in a similar role to what he's been playing at the Crusaders? Can he be a 7 if he was to be picked, or do you more see him as that centre or outside back type?

0: a player?
1: I mean, he's a player of incredible capability, isn't he? His footwork, his power, his skill set. He's done an incredible job at seven for the Crusaders, as he has in the centres, and probably more so in the back three. So he's someone it buys us a little bit of time with his injury, sadly, to think more about how he could potentially be used. But it does, the fact that he can play in those multiple positions makes him a player of real interest.
0: Ari Savea, new captain of the All Blacks, and you would have worked closely with him over in Japan. What do you see from him as a leader?
1: Inspirational. He captained us in one of the games, I think, this season at Kobe. And you saw his chest grow out. You saw people following him. And I know it's pretty well documented that he's a leader who likes to lead by actions. And we believe we'll get that from him, and he'll help inspire the other players as well.
2: All right, mate. Well, it's a pretty exciting time to be an All Blacks fan with what is to come. We wish you the very best of luck and really appreciate you talking to us. Thank you.
1: Brilliant. Thanks, guys.
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0: Tune in for live FIFA World Cup commentary of France versus Iraq. 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
11: Jordy Barrett with us on the show. Well, actually, Millsy and I caught up with him a little bit earlier on today off the back of their stunning Super Rugby final win over the Chiefs. One-way traffic it was, and started by asking Jordy, who has, of course, been named in the All Blacks squad as well, how's the head?
12: You know, pretty good, actually. Yeah, must be getting older. I had an early night last night, so...

0: Yeah, it's probably beyond the realms of expectation, but in some ways, I was like the group had a little bit of confidence there within our system and within ourselves, and believed that we were a decent enough footy team. But to then be able to execute it, it's a completely different story, particularly in a final. So, massively. Yeah, excited and obviously stoked to get that result against a side who have been consistent for a number of years now. And a team that beat us at home this year and got the wood over us in pre-season. So, we prepared like there was no tomorrow.
1: Wasn't just the final, Geordie. The last 3 weeks, I think it is, you've raised the bat for the half century each time. So you've always got points in you. I guess that goes a long way to installing confidence into what you guys can produce out on the grass.
0: Yeah, for sure. And yeah, like there's chat around at the start of the season, we may have had a little, with all due respect to the rest of the Super Rugby comp, we may have had a softer draw to start with. We had a lot of Kiwi teams that we still had to face, and we were putting points on early, and we weren't sure if that was our level. But inside, we had a belief that we could go to levels throughout the competition. And one thing that didn't change is we had this belief that we wanted to use the ball. We're optimistic. We'll just keep throwing the ball around until, something eventually happens. And obviously, you need the tools to be able to do that. You can't just turn the ball over willy-nilly. And we had a decent enough kicking game to get us out of trouble as well, too. So I felt like we're well-balanced this year. Had an unbelievable forward pack, well-coached. And, it's nice to be able to sit here on the phone on a Monday and talk to you guys after we've won a title. And it doesn't happen very often in your career.
2: Certainly doesn't, Geordie. One question I'm keen to ask you. Were you guys surprised with how narrow the Chiefs were defending? It looked like to me that they had the expectation that you guys maybe might pull the handbrake up on when it comes to spreading the ball due to the conditions. But did you guys as a group have any form of conversation about potentially narrowing your focus and where you were attacking? Or was it always just all gas, no breaks and play the footy that's been working for you throughout the year?
0: Yeah. Jace Holland and Clark Laidlaw pulled the nines and tens and two captains aside just before the warm-up and said, look, if you just take the wind out of the equation, and it was a big if because the wind was blowing, as you probably saw, it's still a dry night for footy. So they just gave us the confidence and trust and belief just to keep backing our skill sets. And look, it's easier said than done. Cam picked the ball up through his first pass, blew 2 metres in front of Billy, and then the next couple of kicks come back over our head. But look, we just kept trying to get the ball to our wingers, throwing the ball into space, backing our skill sets, asking our big boys to get the ball out of their hands and test the Chiefs from those wider channels that you are probably alluding to, Sam. And we're expecting the wingers to probably be a little bit higher and to have a little bit more line speed. And so we're surprised in that space. And to answer your question around the tightness of their defence, I'm not sure. It was probably more down to the fact that we're moving the ball to an edge and they probably then overchased, and then you're left with some big spaces in the middle of the park. Those things probably come off the back of being ambitious with the ball in the first place to then give yourselves an opportunity to execute after that.
3: Mate, tell us about a couple of guys who have been named in the All Blacks for the first time, Fehi Finianganofo and Josh Morby. It's not very often. It never has happened before that two blokes from the same team in the same season would either equal or break the try-scoring record for a season. It's actually ridiculous when you think about it. I know they're quite different players in how they play, but what have you seen from each of them perhaps in terms of their growth this year?
0: Yeah, look, we've got a game plan that helps wingers score tries, but some of the finishing that those boys have done this year has been phenomenal. And I've just been more impressed with the effort areas outside of their ability to score tries. Like Morb's an unbelievable kick chaser, works off his wing a lot. Fehi can just beat a defender. He showed glimpses of his defence on Saturday night where he's willing to work. Big engine from being in that sevens environment, and Clark took him on that trust as well. So, the ability that those guys have, so I think just what they do off the ball, and they work their backsides off, those two boys.
1: Hey, Geordie, you touched on before you were

0: and going for the kill and go further. So, look, we were well set up. We had a forward pack who were amazing. We had a scrum and a line out that we could lean on, and maybe we didn't have that in the past 3 or 4 years. Respectively, and to be able to go to our big boys when we needed to, who were tough, and then be able to use the ball when we could. So, yeah, the coaches have been outstanding.
1: Geordie, I'm interested to get your thoughts on how you immerse yourself into All Blacks camp. Obviously, a leader, vice-captain last year. A lot of people will be thinking, jeepers, all you Hurricanes boys will want to be coming into camp saying, well, why don't we just pick up where we left off and play the way you boys play at Clubland? So how do you navigate that space with a new coaching group? You'll want to have ideas of your own. And how does that all merge together as one? How do you envisage you'll go about that?
0: Yeah, it's always been one of the great challenges throughout my career. Like, I've been lucky enough to be selected in the All Blacks a number of years throughout my career, and that's always the biggest challenge, I think, for different environments. I mean, the Crusaders have had the stronghold of Super Rugby for a long time, and they've had more players, more coaches within that environment, and in some ways you go in there and you eventually play a certain, maybe a Crusader style of playing, and whether that changes because you got different guys and different coaches from different areas in there now, whether it'll change, I'm not sure. I think the beauty is just the combination of ideas, all the good things that 5 Super Rugby franchises have, parts of the defence that you might like from the Canes, or some of the breakdown work that the Chiefs might do, and some of the set piece ideas that the Crusaders have, and just trying to get the best of everyone, pick the bones out of each Super Rugby franchise's games, the players in their heads, and try and bring the best stuff forward for the ABs, and try and get a team all in sync. That's the challenge. You don't have a whole lot of time. You got about 10 days before you play your first test match, and Super Rugby, you got 2.5 months, so that's the challenge.
2: What happens now, mate? How many days do you have left of perhaps celebrating that Kane success before you do join up with the ABs, boys?
0: Yeah, we're heading to camp on Wednesday, so it's a pretty quick turnaround, but wouldn't have it any other way. Last few years, I've had an extra week or two, so it's pretty special. We just had to keep reminding ourselves in the past couple of days, us Hurricanes boys, we haven't tasted the success in a long time, so I think it's just important we step back, smell the rose, enjoy each other's company, and then just move on to wherever we're going individually.
3: Hey, Geordie, you just touched on before about the other, you know, what you can take from other Super Rugby teams. And I know you follow cricket, and you probably sort of look over to the subcontinent and see how Virat Kohli likes to play spin, turning into him or turning away to him. Northampton just won on the weekend, 26-17. Do you cast your net that far over to the Northern Hemisphere? Obviously, you played there last year. But to see what sort of trends around strategy and maybe defensive lines that they're doing up there compared to down in Super Rugby?
0: Yeah, for sure. More so probably just start plays, Millsy, from line out or set piece variations that you can just bring into your own game. And there's so many good coaches all around the world, and you might see a back strike or a line out strike, and you bring that into your game and you present that on Monday, and you might run that 1 week. And the reality is, if some of those plays, you run them once, they work well, and you think the team's going to preview them the next week, so you move on to a different idea. And but certainly, and even other codes, you take things from other codes. And I think, yeah, you look around all sports at the moment, and I think the ones who are being positive and being brave and trying to use the ball, or, yeah, being ambitious, they're the ones who are getting the best outcomes in all sports, I think.
3: Yeah, well, talk about a high skill set. I'm sure you would have kept your eye on Matt Henry last night. His line of length was impeccable at the Oval. What was your take out from that test match?
0: It was outstanding. Yeah, I was back on the couch to see Matt Henry wrap up the tail. So it was a commanding victory from the Black Caps, and great match, one apiece.
2: Bring it on. Good stuff, mate. All right, well, friend of the show, Geordie Barrett, good of you to give up your time, mate. Go and have go crack open another one and enjoy the celebrations for another day or two at least, eh?
0: Thanks, fellas.
4: Not long to go until the rumble and rustle. A bunch of former All Blacks and ministerial government officials that are well past their athletic prime. What on earth could go wrong? Names like Tane Randall, Nehem Milne-Scudder, Shane Jones and Mark Mitchell battling it out for a great cause. Even our very own Kyle Mills will be putting the boots back on. And the Millsy and Guy Show will be there.

0: there to take in all the action. What's better than some of our country's favourite sons sticking it to the politicians? It's the Rumble and Russell, June 26th and 27th. We'll see you there.
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4: The Hurricanes are champions of Super Rugby Pacific 10 years after winning their first and only title. Also at the Caketon the year before, of course, they were beaten finalists by the Highlanders. This is a once, to me, it's a once in a generation team. This Hurricanes team, you'd have to call it that because so many players are leaving and so many parts of that puzzle won't be there next year. A lot of the narrative throughout the season was, if not this year, then when? Well, we found out when. Saturday night at the Caketon, that was one of the most spectacular and one-sided performances I think I have ever witnessed. And hands up here, I know I picked the Chiefs to account for themselves well and even to push for victory in that game. About 20 minutes into the game, I'm thinking, oh my gosh, some days you just turn up and you are playing a different game to the opposition. And, well, in the Chiefs' case, they just weren't allowed to play their game. The defensive efforts, and I think Duplessis-Creefe touched on this after the game, their ability to turn defence into attack has been secret sauce for that team all season long. Everyone talks about their attack. Where does that come from? It comes from aggression. It comes from understanding when to make a move on the ball. The loose forwards have been outstanding, and it doesn't matter in what iteration they have been selected, they have performed. The bench makes impact. Everything about that team on Saturday night just felt like it was destiny. And I feel for the Chiefs in a way because they could not get a toehold in the game. Could not get a toehold. Architects maybe of their own demise in some parts of the game, but ultimately they just came up against a side on a different planet on Saturday night. And I don't know what you do. And I'd be

0: half centuries throughout.
1: And three of those came in the finals.
0: Oh, no.
1: Three of those in the finals. And that, look, I'm not going to start talking about issues, but the competition integrity is at risk there. I know they're a great team, but when a team can go and put 50 plus in three straight games in your final series, you're like, wowee, where's everyone else?
0: I didn't see it coming because both games this year, I think it was 1-1. They were separated by 5 points.
1: Yeah, correct.
0: We all remember what last happened in that last game when Wallace Atiti, off a charge down, gets the ball back and scores under the sticks to win it in the dying moment. So I thought it would have been a lot closer, but then I have to just really tip my hat to the Hurricanes. And they've played extremely well all year, but defensively, defence wins titles. And to keep a team like that,
1: yep,
0: so one try, 7 points throughout an 80-minute performance. That's where the game's won and lost for me. Yeah, attack looks after itself. They've got the best attack in the competition. Their balance between backs and forwards, little tips to Devon Flanders. Your Almoa is just running rampant on the edges, bussing and bowling players over, and then that interplay between players. And I think a huge moment that really summed up the Hurricane season was Ollie Norris, close to the line, first half, you know, a big man up against a small bloke in Callum Harkin, and Callum Harkin holds him up.
1: Yeah.
0: Over the line, a big play from your smallest bloke out there. So for me, or for the players out there, Dupasi Karifi, he's like looking at this guy going, what have you just done? You've kept up the biggest man on the park and you've stopped and saved a certain 5-pointer. So, yeah, look, you can look at it two ways and say, what an embarrassment. That's not great for the competition. Or you can look at it and just look at this Hurricane side who have been on an absolute journey throughout the entire year. It feels a long way from when they went to Drua in Fiji and lost.
1: Yeah.
0: That was a long time ago now, because this team just went on an absolute run. And honestly, I know we're talking about the Super Rugby final, but I think a lot of them, because Dave Rennie was there in the stands, had put themselves in a good position for about midday. Some of those names might be rattled off. And the reason I say that, Sumo, is I had a chat to a bloke that was at the All Blacks camp last week. And from my understanding, ball and play, offloads, fast-paced game,
1: yep,
0: relentless counter-attack. Well, that was the Hurricanes.
1: Mm.
0: Throughout that 80 minutes, they played unbelievable. You know, you Josh Morby. I really want to single out Josh Morby. That finish was his first try on that right-hand corner, Sumo. Yeah. He bamboozled the best player in Super Rugby, in Quintupiaia.
1: Yeah.
0: Put him on skates. An unbelievable finish.

0: 50, and they're still willing to play. So, mate, there's going to be some good, happy blokes around midday today. But, yeah, look, the Hurricanes just on that level. Clearly the best team in the comp.
1: Can I talk about Josh Morby? 160-plus running metres for him in the game. 14 carries, 11 defenders beaten, 4 clean breaks, 2 tries. It was an outstanding performance. And there are a couple of other heroes for me. Geordie Barrett.
0: Yeah.
1: Mention his name several times over the last couple of weeks about just how he fits into this team. Had some time out with injury, of course, came back in. That final performance, one of the greatest games I've seen him play.
0: Mm-hmm.
1: Everything he did was exactly on point.
0: Direct.
1: Full control of his skill set and full use of it in the game. Now, yeah, you might find more dynamic runners than Geordie Barrett. You might find guys who have got, you know, a bigger step or a little lighter on their feet, but you're not going to find a guy at 12 who can make a more direct impact than Geordie Barrett in New Zealand right now. He's a lock-in for selection today. Absolute lock-in. And I thought he was so ably assisted and didn't make too many mistakes. And then on the flip side for the Chiefs, you know, Damien McKenzie, a lot was riding on it. A lot was made of the matchup with Ruben Love, and we'll get to Love in just a moment. But, you know, 8 turnovers from Damien McKenzie in that game. And it was just one of those nights where nothing went right for a guy who's so often being talked about the other way. A guy who makes things happen. And I think it's probably just overplaying the hand because they were on catch-up mode for pretty much the entire gamers. And I feel for him. It's not like Damien McKenzie suddenly became a bad player overnight. But it was just one of those performances which you had to feel for him. You watched an inevitability unfold.
0: The Hurricanes did what the Chiefs have done to oppositions over the last decade. You know, they've found their chief, they've found their komatua, they've found their leader, and they've put him under pressure. And when I say that, they put Damien under a whole lot of pressure. They made his ball disgusting, horrible, always having to go back. You know, when they made a kick, it was touching ground, so he had to turn around and get back, and then as soon as he looked,

0: just have to say it was nice while it lasted for Hurricanes fans. What a shift.
1: Can Kyle Lewis shape up with some former All Blacks against some government ministers in a game of rugby? We'll soon find out. It's the Rumble and Russell, June 26th and 27th, the Millsy and Guy Show. We'll see you there.
2: Millsy and Guy.
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5: Hey, because we haven't spoken to you about this. How was your Warriors commentary debut last night?
6: Oh, it sounded good.
7: Lots of fun. Hey. Basically just doing it in front of a microphone instead of next to the family. I think they appreciated the distance.
5: That's so true. Do you know, I went out to dinner the other night and I was with my brother and my two children. And, you know, like you've got to project a little bit. It was a noisy restaurant. And my youngest son said, "Why are you talking to us in your broadcast voice?" I'm like, "I don't have a broadcast voice." "Yeah, you do." And then I said, "No, I don't." And then he goes, "There it is, right there." And I said, "Well, because I'm speaking through the diaphragm, that's why." I said, "There's two ways of speaking. You can speak from the neck up or you can talk from the gut. There's two different ways of talking. It's up to you which one you want to use." I'm like, and it was such shade. And then he just stared me down like I was being a complete asshole. I said, "Eddie, I'm paying for dinner. Calm down.
6: It's crazy, eh? When you're talking to someone, they ask you a question and then you start answering the question and then you just kick into Sport Nation, mate.
5: You got to go Sport Nation voice on.
6: And then you're like, "This is deja vu. I spoke about this today." But anyway, you might as well listen to it.
5: I always cop it from Suze because someone across the go, like, "G'day, mate. How you going?" "Yeah, beautiful day. Beautiful day." She reckons I've got this sort of rural Kiwi voice that I just pull out on strangers. I'm like, I don't change my voice. Ah, you do. Anyway.
7: I've been accused very much so of when I'm around Australians, suddenly I get a twang and I add O's on the people's names. I fall into Aussie too easy, I'm told.
5: I do the same with South Africans, obviously, given my lineage.
7: Sure.
5: But as soon as I have a relative or an old high school friend on the phone, I am, yeah.
6: You ever see me in Hawke's Bay, mate?
5: It's ridiculous.
6: "Yeah, my brother. How are you, my brother?
7: Oh, yeah. I see you in Tauranga. That's just you, Dagger. Just in case you think it only comes out there. It doesn't, mate. We see it plenty.
6: Sammy.
5: Sorry, anyway. We've taken this

0: was great too. I think his decision making, distribution out there was good. But I think the player of the day for me, boys, had to be Wade Egan.
1: Mm.
0: Honestly, like every time he had the ball, it's just his ability to get out, make that defensive love. The markers aren't set. Get that first defender coming in. Like that try for turn to Aupiki was a masterclass from him. Like always find space. You've got to consider him every single time. Puts the ball on the money with his passing. Gun performances out there. But yeah, look, I think you're right, Sammy. Like 10-0 should have been probably 20-0. But the Cowboys stayed in the fight and stayed in it for the majority of that first half.
2: I think it's the nature of the NRL where you can go ahead and turn at half time, 4 points clear, but obviously having dominated a lot. And you mentioned a lot during the commentary, just the receipts under the high balls, the looseness of those catchings or not even attempted catches. Letting the ball bounce, always fraught because you never know what's going to happen. But the thing that I'm excited about, they're going to go through periods in tight games in the stretch now where they've got to find ways. Warrior sides in the past have let teams come back at them and then been overrun. And, you know, the fact that the team was still able to absorb that pressure, the Cowboys were trying to make a game of it and then pull away at the end to what was a pretty convincing win at the end of the day. I mean, you've got to be excited about that, don't you? About a team that says, okay, we didn't have it all our own way today. We weren't perfect, but ultimately we've come away with a very good win.
1: Yeah, see, what I liked about the Warriors is there are 5 or 6 players you could genuinely say he was man of the match.
2: Mm.
1: You can make an argument for Chance with 4 tries, playing in a position he hasn't played regularly for a very long time. You're right, he is just scoring them, but he's not an expert at those corner dives, Dagger, and most of those required that kind of skill that the likes of AKP and Dallin produce on a regular basis. He said during the week, he goes, I don't practice any of that. I might need to get some reps in at captain's run. I don't know about those corner dives. And he produced it in a spectacular fashion. I think Tane Taupiki deserves to be in the conversation after him and Chance had that really unusual breakdown in communication that led to the 40-20 for the Cowboys. After that, I think that he picked his game up to a major level. I think that you can definitely put someone like a Tanner Stowers-Smith, who topped the tackle count in that game, in the conversation as well. Tamati Martin deserves to be in there. But for me, the player of the game was Mitch Barnett. Mitch Barnett took on a workload that we have not seen from Mitch Barnett in a couple of seasons now.
2: He played 40 minutes straight, didn't he, in the first half?
1: Yeah, he came back out for the second. I think he played 61, 62 all up. He topped the meters for the forwards as well. He was immense in everything. Yes, he only played 25 minutes in Origin, but he still had to travel. He still had to back up. He would have been absolutely raring to rip in after a New South Wales defeat, after that limited game time. He definitely wouldn't have been expecting 61 minutes out of this game prior to the Jackson Ford injury. But he went down, and what did the leader do? The leader stepped up and filled that void. The most minutes of everyone besides Jacob Layman played the 80, but as far as that forward rotation, he was the one who ended up with the most minutes. I was thoroughly impressed.
3: Couple of things for me is, selection-wise, potentially for Aish or you boys to comment on, is there a world in which we can have Chanel, Tamati Martin and Metcalf in the same 13? The answer is probably not. So what do we do? Because I still worry that we're going to potentially miss Metcalf's kicking game at the back end. Like I think if we're playing Penrith and play like that, we don't win that game.
1: Agreed. I think that's fair. But you know, take into account the NRL. I mentioned in commentary a few times, it's a wonky old round. The Panthers were mauling the Titans and ended up losing to them. Yep, minus their Origin players. And you can call into question what the Warriors win over them, over their performance against them. And that minus their Origin players means in retrospect to it, all good. But I just feel that it was a bit of a, it's a hard one to make a call on, Rob.
3: And another quick thing, reports are Dallin's close to signing a 1-year extension. So Camperera, Warbrick's coming, Anderson's coming. That's a clogged back line.
1: They need it. They need a clogged back line. Look at the depth that's been required so far this season.
2: Yeah, but it's a lot of people to manage.
1: It is, but there's two first-class wingers who are out of action for the Warriors, and they had to call on somebody else. So it all adds up.
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2: Joining us on the show is the one and only Henry Nicholls, fresh from a test victory. Henry, mate, first of all, congratulations on your own personal performance, but that felt like one of the best team performances in a while from your bunch. How are the boys feeling?
3: Yeah, thanks, fellas. Yeah, absolutely. It's it was a proper test match. You know, obviously it was nice. Yeah, quickly things finished up this morning, but the 4 days before that were really good, tough test cricket, and it makes it all the more special, like I say, to come out on the right side of it. And it's really nice to, yeah, after Lords, obviously, to go into this last test match, you know, with a big chance of winning the series.
4: Sorry. Izzy here, mate. Appreciate you coming on and having a wee chat. We'll get on to your performance in innings number two shortly, but just quickly touch on the bowlers and what they were able to do, particularly in that final day with Matt Henry and that Pfeiffer. I think only 3 runs, mate. What worked for the bowlers from your point of view?
3: Yeah, it's massive. I think, you know, anytime you head into a test match, 20 wickets is always often the biggest part of getting that test victory. And you know, obviously Matt bowled incredibly well and got 11 of the 20, but the other guys, the roles they played throughout it as well was massive. You know, I'm not sure if you saw on the TV, but it was pretty hot a couple of those days, and the effort that was put into it from the seam was really tough toil. And you know, it was obviously, like I say, for Matt to get that those couple of fifers was massive, but I think collectively for the efforts the guys put in was massive. And I think for us, that's our blueprint, really, is everyone pitching in, and then on different days guys have the individual success, but overall it's the collective effort that we all pride ourselves on.
2: Even guys like KJ, mate, probably didn't have the best of times in that first innings, but certainly came back. How inspirational are these performances starting to come, mate, when you've got a couple of blokes scoring centuries, yourself and GP, then Matty doing what Matty's doing with the ball, which he's been doing for some time. Is it feeding that energy within the team, do you think, Toe?
3: Yeah, absolutely. And I say that's the nature of the game is, you know, for us is, and anyone who plays cricket, is that is not always going to be your day individually. But I think if we're all pushing in the right direction, and in each day, it seems to be someone different. And I think that's the strength of this team is the and the culture is built around it, is the effort, and then knowing that everyone's putting in each day, and then the different guys get those rewards. So for I guess throughout this test match to see that, you know, shared around, it is testament to this group. And I certainly can say it gives us a lot of confidence heading into this last test, knowing that, you know, when we do the things we want to do and the way we want to play cricket, that success is there for us.
4: Henry, let's touch on it. Your innings, in innings number two, 121 runs of 171 balls. Mate, talk to us about that moment, how that felt for you to get in the runs in a most important test match at the Oval.
3: Yeah, I mean, obviously, personally incredibly pleasing. And and I guess, yeah, like I say, to come in, everyone talked about obviously missing out, and you know, so I was touched on for me, you know, like he's a great friend of mine and someone I've played so much test cricket with. It was a very bittersweet moment, and you know, he's done so much for this group, and I guess personally I just wanted to come in and play the way that Henry Nicholls wants to play and enjoy that and try and contribute. And you know, I guess on that day three, the partnership Rutch and I had was massive in that day, and also with Daryl as well. And I think, you know, as I touched on before with the bowlers, it's a similar thing of everyone just, you know, trying to stick to our strengths and have our contribution. And obviously it worked out on that day, which was really nice. And again, that's the part that I enjoy most about obviously playing test cricket is playing with these guys. And I guess being able to, you know, represent New Zealand in a way that, you know, we're really proud of, and know that if we can do it the best way that we can, and that gives us a chance of winning test matches. And that's the most pleasing thing today, is all the efforts over those 4 or 5 days has led to a test win.
2: And mate, we do need to touch on the fact that obviously that Kane Williamson has stepped away from the game. You've been given your opportunity based on your own form, may I add, especially during that domestic season that you've just had, Henry, which was well lauded at the awards. But now, to go out there and to do it straight away, to do it in that first test back, to prove to people, hey, I do belong, and to see, you know, just what you're capable of, there must be some emotion in that for you too.
3: Oh, absolutely. I'm very proud of, you know, any time obviously I do well, but also just playing for New Zealand for me is the ultimate pinnacle. And you know, so certainly mixed emotions with Kane not being there, and someone who's been absolute flagship for this team. And I guess for me, I just wanted to continue on, obviously the way he plays, because no one will ever replace Kane Williamson, but the way he plays.

0: referee, knowing how important it was in the context of the test match, and, yeah. and I guess to turn that partnership into something that of real substance, as it was really pleasing, and it was just a lot of fun as well. You know, we had a lot of Kiwi support at the Oval, and yeah, the English were a bit more quiet on that hot that Saturday, but you know, for us it was a really fun, really fun test match, and you know, to get the rewards and like I said, to put us in the position we are now heading to the last test match is really pleasing.
1: Now, we spoke to GP the other day and he was on 49, and then he goes on and gets a really crucial partnership with Kyle Jamieson. Just touch on Glenn Phillips and having his ability, you know, in the latter parts of an innings when it's crucially needed. His performance out there throughout the last 5 days, mate, touch on that.
0: Yeah, absolutely. I mean, Glenn's is an incredible. Everything he does is incredible. You know, whether he's batting, he's bowling, or in the field, and
2: he's different gravy, Henry. That's what you're trying to say.
0: Yeah, he is, mate. And he's such a great guy to have in the team. He has that X factor, and yeah. You know, whenever he's doing it, he's doing it with the team's best interest at the front of mind. And I think we saw even at Lord's on a terribly tough wicket the impact he had there, and for him to, you know, like say, to come out when he's 40 odd, not out overnight after facing Jofra Archer, who most guys wouldn't have survived 5 minutes there. He managed to weather that storm, and then the next day to have that partnership with Kyle, and we know in Test match cricket, you know, that's that

0: You know, for us, it's knowing that the recipe is there. We don't need to do anything different. Again, Test cricket at different venues, you know, presents different challenges. But, you know, for us, we know that if we are locked into what we want to do, assessing the conditions and playing what's in front of us, and again, strapping in for 5 days of good, you know, tough Test cricket. And then, like you said, Izzy, like, we know that the prize that's at the end of it, and that it's a pretty exciting one. So this group, yeah, again, 100%. We came here with the goal of winning the series, and we'll put ourselves in that position now to have the opportunity to do that.
1: Outstanding, Henry. Congratulations to you, mate. Always a pleasure to watch you play and to hear your voice, mate. Thanks so much for joining us today.
0: Cheers, guys. Thank you.
1: Henry Nicholls joining us out of London before the team travels to Nottingham for the third and final Test match. We are going to take... Oh, Izzy, yes.
2: I was just going to say, instead of raising the bat, do you reckon he raised the middle finger?
1: Oh.
3: Wow, am I wrong? He's the most talked about player
1: in
3: that Black Cap side.
1: Yeah.
3: Everyone always questioning, you know, Henry Nicholls mm-hmm. this and domestic form, blah, blah, blah, blah. Goes out there and produces a performance like that.
1: Mm.
3: What a moment.
1: I think that's a fair point, to be honest, and maybe a part of him was. Told you so.
4: Thanks to ECN. Tune in for live FIFA World Cup commentary of France versus Iraq. 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
7: Can Kyle Bill shape up with some former All Blacks against some government ministers in a game of rugby? 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It's the Rumble and Russell, June 26th and 27th, the Millsy and Guy Show. 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
5: Let's get into some more chat on the NRL and the Warriors in particular. Blake Ashford joins us on the line. Ash, good morning.
6: Good morning, fellas. How are we?
5: Good. Are you at the airport? Are you awaiting departure?
7: Yeah.
5: Imminent departure.
6: Awaiting departure back to lovely Tauranga. But I'll tell you what, Christchurch has been beautiful.
5: Yes.
6: I usually, when we come down here, we're only used as a player, you know, you stay in the hotel, you go to the grounds. But today, this weekend, I've got to tour the city a bit. Maybe a few establishments, some nice fine eating. I love it.
5: It's pretty cool. It's a cool city, isn't it?
6: Christchurch, it is awesome.
5: Yeah.
6: Yeah.
7: Why would you leave?
5: Says you. Righto, Aish, let's get into it. The Warriors' performance, a good win in the end, but they had moments where they had to work pretty hard. How would you assess that performance from them?
6: I think all in all, they needed the win, which they got. And it probably came at a great time. I mean, you know, after a 2-3 game slide, they turned up, they played well. And look, you played a Cowboys team who... That pitch was fast. They loved to throw the ball around. And even though there was lapses of time out there, I think all in all, when you wrap the performance up, and Webby, I haven't heard the press conference yet, but I think he'd be pretty happy with the win. And, you know, I looked across at the bench at one stage, and you had Aaron Clark, Wade Egan, and Mitch Barnett on the bench. So that's, you know, 300-400 games of experience right there sitting on the bench. So the young kids that came on definitely held their own and did a great job against, you know, some exceptional Cowboys players.
7: What'd you make of Chance Nickel Klodstad on the wing? Obviously everyone will look at the tries and finishing some great touches down the left side, but what else stood out for you in parts of his performance?
6: Oh man, he's tough carries. Like, I mean, it's so underrated how much work he actually gets through, and he is such a big body, Chance. You know, and I spoke to a couple of boys after, and it's definitely that team. I know this is a word that, or a phrase they throw around a lot, or people do as well, like a team first mentality, which is very selfless. And you can see it. Like, Chance has obviously been there, the number one. He's been asked to go and play on the wing and do a job. And, you know, yep, he scored 4 tries yesterday, but it was the carries, his defensive work at stages. Like, yep, there was a lapse there on the wing, probably coming in. But I reckon that's just reps in the position. And look, yep, 4 tries, but you got to give it the work as well to that edge. Like, Chanel Harris-DeVita's set-up work was exceptional. I don't think Adam Pompey's getting enough credit. I know people like to go at him a bit, but, mate, his effort with his touches is at an elite level at the moment. And, yeah, there's a lot of inside work that leads to it, but Chance was great once again, and 4 tries. I mean, I spoke to him after, and a lot of them were just put downs. The big fella didn't have to run too far, but he was happy to get the 4.
7: What was it about their attack, Blake? Like, I thought they'd probably go a little bit more to the right hand side with Dallin and that experience out there, Ali Lalautoa and that combination. But they went down the left. Was that something that the Cowboys had done defensively that they picked up on, or just playing what's in front of them?
6: No, I definitely think that's the way the Warriors would have planned to attack and seen that. Look, with that, they always do go to the right, and Dallin's such a threat where I think teams sometimes do overstack that side. But if I go to the game plan, a lot of it, which I thought they missed against the Sharks, William Kennedy was in the line a lot, and they missed opportunities to kick behind or attack him. If you go back and watch yesterday's game, whenever Scott Drinkwater was in the play, Wade Egan would shift, go one way, they'd shift the ball back across the ruck to get at Scotty Drinkwater. And I thought they manipulated the ruck really well. They attacked Scotty Drinkwater really well when he was in the line. But, I mean, look, the quick play, the ball from the forwards that sets it up, that was probably the part. You know, we keep breaking it down, how Chance got his tries and how they kept making the breaks. I don't think we've seen Wade Egan make that many line breaks in a game. and how many little darts he had out of dummy half. And that's all credit to those forwards laying that groundwork. And to your point, Izzy, I think that was probably the plan that they saw maybe before the game, but then it continued after the first try. The opportunities were just there because they had to come in after the forwards were going through the middle.
5: In terms of the rest of the action around the NRL, Blake, obviously a big win for the Titans, and probably that one will be one of the most talked about. But what other results really stood out for you? The Storm getting it done over the Raiders, the closeness of a couple of the contests, the Dragons accounting for themselves pretty well going down to the Dolphins, but not by much. I mean, are we reaching that point in the season now where things are either going to blow out in terms of the top six or top eight v the rest, or are we going to reach a stretch where things are going to get chaotic and complicated?
6: I think we'll probably get to that

0: at the moment, you've got, you know, teams still needing buys like the Storm and the Cowboys. Hopefully everyone's injury free, but you see the from second or from third place to about 10th or 11th, there's only two to four points splitting them. So, I mean, the competition's really, or the top eight race is really anyone's, and the next month's going to tell. I couldn't really pinpoint a game for you though, Sumo. As I spoke about the establishment and the fine dining, really took my eyes off the TV this week.
1: No, that's fine.
0: So, hey, just rugby league, the Warriors were outstanding.
2: Yeah, we don't want to touch on the Tigers going down against the Dolphins. I'll tell you that right now. That Dolphins team's flying. Just on the Christchurch environment, what you experienced over the last couple of days, and talk to me about that stadium, Blake. Like, tell me what that stadium was like for you. And just to carry on the question, there's been a lot of conversations in the past about a new club, Dawn, down there in the Christchurch. Do you think it could eventuate after your weekend down there?
3: Mm.
0: Yeah, Izzy, look, from Friday when I landed, I've just seen nothing but Warriors jerseys. And look, and I'm not talking about a rugby league experience because I haven't experienced rugby down here. So I can't, I'm not trying to compare the two. But for me, what I've seen this weekend, the Friday night, I mean, there was Warriors jerseys everywhere. Sean Johnson had his show down here and it was packed to the bleachers in that bar. And everywhere you go, there was just so much joy, especially for Christchurch people to see the Warriors here and playing. Mm. And then you talk about, I did the walk with all the fans yesterday. It would have been 2 kilometres long. And, you know, the streets were sort of shut down. People were trying to get through with their cars. They couldn't. Like, they're singing, chanting all the way down to the stadium. And then you get into the stadium. And that experience, it's like, I mean, if you've been to Suncorp, it is like Suncorp, but just less seating. But it is like, and, you know, you wake up on a Sunday morning, it was beautiful the start of the weekend, and it started to rain, and then you realize there's a roof there. And you still get that joy of watching the boys play dry weather footy. It's fast. I mean, I can't speak highly enough about, probably not even doing justice to you fellas now, about how well this weekend was run, how good the stadium is. I think it's elite level. And we go then to a team down here. I don't think there's any bigger claim in the NRL of someone deserving a team more than what Christchurch do at the moment. I think they should be the last team in. They should get that next spot. And you talk about talent. We talk about what 52% of the NRL at the moment is of Maori Polynesian descent. A lot of kids now are going over to Australia to chase dreams. This might mean that kids get to stay in New Zealand with their family for, you know, a lot longer and chase a dream with, you know, whether it be the One New Zealand Warriors or the new Christchurch team that I think should be in the NRL competition as the next rugby league team.
3: Well, we'll watch that space with interest. It is not going to go away, the talk of an expansion team in the South Island. And as Auckland FC has proved, I think, in their first two seasons, you can start from scratch and provide a pretty compelling experience for fans who want to jump on board. Blake, safe travels, mates. Enjoy being back in Tauranga. And thanks so much for joining us, as you always do.
1: Our next guest will probably be relatively happy.
3: Well, I imagine so.
1: He's maybe because of the Storm one.
3: Big fan of the Central Districts. And that is Justin Evans with our racing recap. Justin, good morning.
1: Justin!
4: Oh, morning, lads. Izzy's not wrong. How about that Purple Army storming back into calculations, boys?
3: What about the start of that?
4: Yeah, that's okay. You don't pay out on the start, brother.
3: Yeah, that's true.
4: All about the finish.
3: Yeah, that's true.
4: You know, it's all about the finish. But no, I'm very, very happy with the way the boys are coming right back into it after the whole entire globe wrote them off. And, you know, the Storm are all of a sudden looking pretty damn good.
3: Who wrote the Storm off?
1: I did.
4: Everybody was riding the storm off.
3: Come on.
5: Dreams are free. We see them down. We want to put the boot in. That's just how the world works, Justin.
3: The victim mentality here is remarkable. Anyway, Justin, tell us about the racing weekend.
4: Yeah, it was plenty going on, both islands over the weekend. It was the last day of the season for Ellerslie, and they've done a tremendous job. Obviously, our premier race course, and that track has just held up beautifully across the season. So it'll give them a good chance to sort of get everything.

thing back in order for the spring. So looking forward to that. So their last day was on Saturday with the Winter Championship Day, which is a really cool series. And one of the features there was the Winter Championship Stayers Final. And it was taken out by Box Moss. So a big well done to trainer Chris Wood, who's been a great trainer for many, many, many years, but probably been a little bit of a resurgence in the last sort of couple of years with a really good team. That's Gold has been his headline act this season. Very talented three-year-old who won the Avondale Guineas, sort of has put Chris Wood's name back in lights. But he's done a good job with this horse, Box Moss.

0: in last weekend, but, you know, there's talk about the big impression that we need a shock created with its big jumping debut win.
1: Yeah, look, probably a little too early to go off and start hailing him as the next jumping star, but gee, I loved what I saw there yesterday. We'd already heard quite a bit of talk about this horse and his capabilities in the jumping role. Always helps when you've got a bit of ability on the flat. This horse has got ability on the flat. I think he won about 5 races on the flat. We Need a Shock, previously trained by Howie Matthews. Always had enough ability to be pretty competitive when you're sort of racing 75 sort of grade. Always thought he might make a pretty good jumper, and clearly the connections thought the same. So they sent him to Sean and Hazel Fan, and now Sean is one of our greatest jumps riders of all time, recently hanging up the boots from the saddle to concentrate on training. Trains with his wife Hazel, who was a tremendous talent in the saddle in her own right. So they do a wonderful job. Of course, they had our very our jumping star last year, Jesco. Unfortunately, has been injured and wasn't able to take part this year. So they know what they're doing with jumpers, and they took this horse over. And yes, as I say, there was a pretty strong word around about his capabilities. Well, we saw that in full effect.

0: He ended up winning by about 12 lengths. He absolutely brained them. We Need a Shock went a lot faster than the open hurdle, and I thought he was full of running at the end there, and he just looked as though he did it in a canter. So, look, I don't know what the plans are for We Need a Shock. Sean will have a plan up his sleeve, but clearly he might be the next big thing in hurdle racing. Look, quality of field was a great behind him, but it's all about how he did it, what he did, time, all of that stuff, and he jumped impeccably. So, yeah, We Need a Shock. Could be the new big thing in the hurdles.
1: Beautiful, Justin. Just quickly, we love putting a spotlight on young apprentices, and in particular, Floor Moorman gets her 50th win. And just leading on from that, when do they make the decision? Because 50 wins is a hell of a lot of wins before they go full time. So what's the next couple of months or future like for Floor?
0: No, she's still got a good couple of years up her sleeve. So it's basically they do a four-year apprenticeship, you see where you're at the end of the 4 years. You can get an extension if you've been injured or whatnot across that time. But she's only been riding for about 18 months, so 50 wins is a really good record to get. Floor hails from the Netherlands. She immigrated over here a couple of years ago. A pretty cool story, actually. She had there's no horse racing over there, and she didn't really have it on the agenda. She came over here, and she was just travelling, doing a bit of an OE, and next thing she ended up at a stable, and next thing she was on a horse, and next thing she decided she quite likes this riding caper, and turns out she's pretty good at it. So so she's done a great job. Started in the south with Crystal Williams. These days in the CD with Kevin Myers, riding a lot of winners, natural talent, getting better every time she heads out there. And, 50 wins, a good milestone to bring up yesterday. So she's got a very bright future, has Floor. So well done to her, and well done to you lads, and well done to the Storm, and just well done to everybody. It's just a beautiful thing on a Monday morning to wake up and seeing the Storm just racing back into calculations, lads.
2: Not long to go until the rumble and rustle. A bunch of former All Blacks and ministerial government officials that are well past their athletic prime. What on earth could go wrong? Names like Tane Randall, Nehem Milner-Scudder, Shane Jones and Mark Mitchell battling it out for a great cause. Even our very own Kyle Mills will be putting the boots back on. And the Millsy and Guy show will be there to take in all the action. What's better than some of our country's favourite sons sticking it to the politicians? It's the rumble and rustle, June 26th and 27th. We'll see you there.
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0: 9:15, Sport Nation. Mornings with TJ, and we have plenty of night fever around the capital on Saturday night. What an occasion. We build it as the ultimate showdown to decide the 2026 Super Rugby title, a matchup between the best two teams in the comp, quite clearly. All the makings of a tight one, and not many were brave enough to pick a clear margin of victory. In the end, all that went south with the win because this was a spectacular blowout, and the Hurricanes are champions on the back of the most one-sided final in the 30-year history of the competition. Calling the game in masterful fashion. Grant Nisbet, Nisbo, morning to you. Great call Saturday night. Man, that final, though, it was not what we thought it was going to be.
1: G'day, TJ. No, you're absolutely right. I mean, I got asked, and I'm sure you did too, endlessly last week, what would happen. I said, look, it'll be a tight game. I think the Hurricanes might be the slightly better team, but I thought a margin of under 10 points for sure. So I, like everybody else, I think, was totally surprised at what happened.
0: You've been calling Super Rugby since it started. I reckon you've probably called 150 Hurricanes games in the capital. You've seen some great players in that jersey, but have you ever seen a Hurricanes team play better than these guys have this year?
1: No, I haven't. And as you say, there's been some great Hurricanes players over the years. If they'd all ended up in one team, then maybe they would have produced something like we saw on Saturday. But that was just totally dominant, really. I mean, we saw what the Chiefs did the previous week to the Crusaders, and maybe that finished up being their final. Who knows? But I don't think anyone predicted how well they would play. And you know, it's very difficult to sort of convey how difficult the conditions were on Saturday night. Thankfully, there was no rain during the game, but the wind was just phenomenal. And I was never really sure who was playing with it and who was playing against it. It was just swirling all over the place. So conditions were just... But the good thing about it, I suppose, was that it took a lot of the kicking out of the game, and it forced the two teams to hang on to the ball. And the Hurricanes, of course, once they do that, are pretty much unstoppable. And the poor old Chiefs, you have to feel sorry for them because they just were never in the hunt.
0: Well, yeah, they were on the back foot pretty early on, weren't they? They got under pressure, but they just didn't have any answers because once the Hurricanes get into that mood, into that frame of mind, the confidence just seems to exude from them.
1: Yeah, it does, and you've got to have the right athletes to be able to do that. I mean, I think it was best indicated when we saw Xavier Numia sidestepping his way downfield. Now, we're talking about a prop forward here who's played 90-odd games. So you've got to have the athlete, and combined with the skill to be able to achieve that. And these guys are supreme athletes, no question.
0: Look, that was going to be my next question because, you know, we don't have All Black trials anymore. This game, though, would have been very closely scrutinised by the All Black selectors because it's championship minute stuff, big game pressure, all that sort of thing. You look at a guy like Xavier Numia, how could you not pick him for the All Blacks after that performance?
1: Yeah, look, I agree, absolutely. I'm pretty certain that Dave Rennie and his co-selectors will have pretty much finalised their team before the game on Saturday night. But it might be an indication about starting lineups and things like that. I think Numia was very much in the picture anyway. But who knows? They might even consider he's worth starting with now. It was as close as we get to an All Black trial. No question about that. And what they want to see are players who can operate under extreme pressure on the big stage. And certainly a couple of the Chiefs, and they'll know who they are, just didn't front up on the night.
0: Yeah, well, again, that comes up now because the big debate really has been number 10. It's been going back and forwards all season and probably changes week by week. Damien McKenzie, so good against the Crusaders the week before.

0: 24 goes head to head with Ruben Love in this one, and Damien McKenzie had a nightmare game. He barely did a thing right all night. It was just one of those horror nights. You just got to wonder how much that might factor in when they're naming their first starting 15 of the year.
1: Yeah, look, he did. He had an absolute shocker, didn't he? And to be fair to him, he was playing on a team that was forever on the back foot. And anybody who's played the game will know that if your team is on the back foot, numbers 9 and 10 are always going to have a tough night. But he just made so many basic errors, didn't he, really? And talk about a horror show. On the other hand, of course, Ruben Love played particularly well. And I think if you're picking an all-black starting team tomorrow for a test match tomorrow, Ruben Love would have to be wearing the number 10 shirt.
0: Well, not just that, Nisbo. It's the guys either side of him. They take on a lot of the kicking responsibilities. Cam Roygaard, Jordy Barrett, of course, and decision-making, a lot of those things, and kind of let him play his game. Do you see that? At that 9, 10, 12 axis, that is that the best option for the All Blacks right now?
1: Yeah, and I think you can throw 8 in as well. There's a correlation there between 8, 9, 10 and 12. And you put Peter Larko in the mix as well. And I can see them going that way for certain. You know, you've got some real experience there. You've got some youngsters in the form of Larkeye and Love, and you've got a little more experience in the form of Roygaard and particularly Barrett, who was just outstanding on Saturday night. I heard one wag say, why don't you just pick the whole Hurricanes team and front them up against France? But yeah, it's not quite as simple as that.
0: I think someone tried something like that. Yeah, I think someone tried something like that. It's going back a fair while. It's probably going back about 20 years. Didn't really work. Look, person who won't be in the mix for the All Blacks is Warner Dearnes. But whoever made the decision to bring him over from Japan, that was a stroke of genius.
1: Yeah, look, it was. He's a Wellington-born boy. He lived here till he was 14, and then his parents moved to Japan, and that's where he's played all his rugby, of course. And I wonder whether in his quiet moments he thinks to himself, I would love to be playing for the All Blacks, because I think he'd be an absolute shoo-in if he was. But he was quality. He was quality throughout the season, really. I think he was the standout lock in the competition without any question. And who knows? He may be back. He's only 23 years of age, and I think the stand-down period is currently 3 years. He may make a decision at some point that he'd like to be an All Black. Who knows? But no, he has been a standout player.
0: Yeah, look, the thing is, 3 years, even at 23, 24, he's not going to sit out a World Cup and 3 years of Test rugby to play for the All Blacks. I think that might be a door that's closed, but who knows? But I think more to the point, he's just been absolutely fantastic. What about the Chiefs? That's 4 years now. They've been good enough to make the final. And I don't think anyone could question that they deserve that, but that must start to feel like a real

0: was very successful in his time at the Chiefs. Although he didn't win a title, he was very successful. And it's not easy for a guy like Jono Gibbs to come in. Sure, he was a former All Black and a former Chiefs player and all the rest of it. But I think he did a marvellous job. And it fell at the last hurdle. We all know that. But, you know, if they can get the core of that team back together next year, they're going to be contenders again. It just wasn't their night on Saturday night. They ran into a Hurricanes team who would have beaten anyone in the world. You know, that was just bad luck on their part. They let themselves down, sure, but they were forever under pressure. They were forever on the back foot, and they just couldn't respond.
1: Yeah. It was a fantastic crowd, Nisbo. It was great to see, well, not see those yellow seats. I think we talked about that last week, but I get the feeling too, it was something that Wellington, the city, but also the region really needed a bit of a shot in the arm like that, because there's been some tough times in the capital the last year or so.
0: Yeah, look, it papered over a wee bit. It has been. I mean, we all know it's the seat of the public service, and they've been cut back dramatically and all the rest of it. The city has struggled a bit, you know, the water and all sorts of different economic pressures. And it certainly did need a fillip like that. There's no doubt about it. It was a fantastic occasion. We know the weather wasn't brilliant, but, you know, we're in the middle of winter. It was one day for the shortest day of the year. So that's always going to happen, I guess, unless you've got a roof on your stadium. But, no, it was great. And Malcolm Gillies has taken over as the principal owner of the Hurricanes just this year. And he's made a big effort to get people through the gates. And he's done a great job. And there's no question about that. I think the trick is now to make sure that they can replicate it next year to get people along. And people are very lethargic and all the rest of it about if it's a little bit cold and what have you, it's much easier to sit at home. I'd pretty much be the same myself, I guess. So you've got to make an effort to go and watch these teams. But when you're watching a champion team, why wouldn't you want to go along and support them?
1: Yeah, well, especially the way they play. As I say, they play with that unrestrained joy, which has just made them great to watch. Look, there's going to be a lot of movement off-season from, well, not just the Hurricanes, a number of them. We're hearing, say, that the Blues might lose upwards of 12. They're talking about a figure similar to that with the Hurricanes players moving on. They're going to lose Alfie Holland from their coaching staff as well. He's going to go and take on the Blues. But I wonder whether one of the keys, if they could keep the rest of that coaching group together, because I think so much of the positive energy in that team exudes from those guys. Clark Laidlaw, we've talked about the names before, Jamie McIntosh, Corey Jane, you know, they're larger than life figures, and that just seems to translate into that team, not just the way they play, but just the way they go about their business. I mean, if they can keep that together, it's a winning formula.
0: Yeah, they look very unified, don't they? And they'll miss Jason Holland for sure. Of course, he was a head coach before he went to the All Black setup, but they welcomed him back, and he made a big part of their success this season. And I think the Blues, it'll be interesting to see the style of rugby the Blues play next year, because I think a lot of people felt that certainly in this last season that once again it's been very one-dimensional. I think you'll find there'll be a change in attitude with the Blues. But so he'll be a big loss at the Hurricanes for sure. But I haven't heard any suggestion that they're breaking up the team. I think Corey Jane has been a master on defence. Jokingly referred to by Christian Cullen as the bloke who never made a tackle in his life, but nevertheless has managed to formulate a terrific defensive coach. And of course, Jamie McIntosh and Bryn Evans in the mix as well, and one or two others. And it's been good. And I guess Holland will need to be replaced. It'll be interesting to see what they do there. But you're right, they are going to lose some very significant players, Dearns in particular, Walker Leawiri, Flanders, who was outstanding again on Saturday night. And I guess we'll find out today whether Finianga Nofo will be going to Newcastle or whether he's staying, who knows. But, you know, the core of the team will be there next year. You know, you look at the Roy Guards, the Loves, the Barretts, the Larkeyes, the Cariffies, the Lomaxes, these sort of blokes. They're going to be there again. So I think they'll be formidable. They'll no doubt be on the lookout for some slightly bigger men. You can't replace Dearns and Walker Leary very easily. So they're going to have to look around and see what's available.
1: Well, I can't let you go without a comment on the All Black selection today. I'd imagine that someone at New Zealand Rugby headquarters probably woke up in a cold sweat a couple of weeks ago and realised that they'd fixed the first All Black team announcement of the year.

0: for an hour before kickoff in the All Whites World Cup match in Vancouver. But, All Blacks selection today. I mean, they had to name it today. If not today, then could have been yesterday, I suppose. Everyone wants to see Bolters. I mean, are you expecting any surprises?
1: No, look, I think all the names that are going to come out today have been spoken about. I can't see any particular name that nobody's spoken about suddenly coming out of the blue. There'll be new caps for sure, and we've already mentioned Noumair. I think the possibility of maybe Kenny Naholo getting a go. Josh Morby, I think, will be in there. So there will be new caps, TJ, but I think it'll just be the hard core, the blokes we expect. We need to know about injuries for guys.

0: get an update on some of those injuries as well. Well, that's wraps it up nicely, Nisbo. Thanks so much for joining us, and I'll say it again, love your work, mate. That was a fantastic call of an incredible occasion on Saturday night, and just enjoyed every moment of it, and you have a great week, mate.
1: Yeah, mate, appreciate it.
0: Okay, it's Grant Nisbet there, called the final on Saturday night in Wellington. And, what a final it was.
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2: 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It's a certain goal. But somehow, England goalkeeper Gordon Banks gets there. A save so impossible, it still defies belief. Pelé can't believe it. The world can't believe it. The greatest save ever made.
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5: The Test cricket series between New Zealand and England is locked up at 1-1 after the Black Caps wrapped up a comprehensive 253-run win at the Oval, rolling England for just 209 on the final day, courtesy of a brilliant performance with the ball from Matt Henry, who took all five England wickets to fall, giving him 11 for the match. Matt joins us now on Sport Nation. Matt, congratulations. Boy, that must feel good.
6: Cheers. Yeah, no, it's a pretty good feeling to obviously, I suppose, get that

0: Alan, boy, you got a head of steam up there.
1: Yeah, no, it was, obviously unfolded quite nice. I think, to be fair, credit has to go a little bit to the bowling unit as well. We've toured away this test match and been pretty relentless. So the way Tommy Blundell kept as well, being able to come up to the stumps, which is no easy job, and he just did such a great job, which put them under pressure as well. So for it to unfold the way it did was just, yeah, really stoked.
0: So tell us about that tactic. As you say, he gloved the ball brilliantly throughout the test match. So tell us about the tactic of him standing up behind the stumps, even to the quick bowlers. What was your plan there?
1: Yeah, I think it's something we did quite a few years back, actually, at the base. It might be a good message just to keep some of the probably more proactive batters in the crease and put them under pressure. And we kind of thought, once they lost a little bit of bounce here, especially from that far end, we thought, well, why not go to it nice and early and just see if we can stem the flow of runs. We kind of had two plans going from both ends, which kind of did bring back a bit of momentum in our favour. And from that, the wickets fell. So it didn't happen quickly, but today it did. But yesterday was a good slog from the guys, and I'm just really pleased on how we went as an attack.
0: I mean, compared to Lords, it was a really good pitch in that there were runs there to be scored, but right throughout the

0: out well for me.
1: Yeah. Look, credit to the batting too. Two really solid batting efforts from the team, each featuring a century. Just a word on Glenn Phillips and Henry Nicholls stepping into that number three role, because I guess that's what enabled you to put the pressure on England, those two good solid batting efforts.
0: Yeah, definitely. And I think that probably goes towards those little partnerships that happened before. We know how important the new ball is here, especially when you get put into to bat day one. The ability just to absorb that pressure, to allow the middle orders to come in and probably see what Glenn could do was just, I suppose, the what we kind of talked about when we came to the Oval was it's about partnerships, it's about working as a unit, and I think the way that those two guys definitely went about their work was huge. It just gave us so much momentum going into that bowling innings with such a good lead.
1: I can't imagine there were wild celebrations. I'm sure it's very satisfying, but no nightclubs or anything like that. But you've got a short turnaround, haven't you, before you play the third test at Trent Bridge?
0: Yeah, it is. It's a really short turnaround, so you still have to celebrate these moments. I think it's a... It's not easy to win Test cricket, and you don't take that for granted. And coming over here, is a lot of teams have come here and not been able to do it. So to be able to celebrate it with your mates is really important. But like you said, we've got our focus on the next game pretty quickly. We've got a few days already, so the boys are getting the bags packed and getting ready to head to Nottingham tomorrow. And we start on Thursday, so it'll be a big push for the bowlers to get freshened up, and we're really looking forward to, I suppose, going into that third test for a series win.
1: And of course, Trent Bridge synonymous with our greatest bowler, Sir Richard Hadlee. Have you got any ideas about what sort of conditions you're going to face there, or will you only find that out when you get there?
0: With the weather that's been here, it's been really hot, so I'm assuming it's going to be similar to what we've just experienced at the Oval. So, I mean, all the bowlers will be praying for some rain, but I think it's going to be a good track. Notts is traditionally a good batting service. We'll obviously get there and assess once we get to Nottingham tomorrow, and I'm sure the coaches will be keen to look at the wicket.
1: Well, Matt, you guys have done a great thing. You've won the Test match, you've levelled the series, you've got a chance to win the series, but for you also, a personal best, a highlight of your career, no doubt, 11 Test match wickets in a match for the first time. So we just congratulate you on that, and thanks again for joining us on Sport Nation, and all the best to you and the team for the third Test.

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1: A showdown is coming up in Super Rugby Old Picky. Both the unbeaten Blues and Matatu to meet at Pukekohe Saturday night. I say unbeaten, both had to work very hard for round 2 points. To take us through that, to look ahead to the big showdown this week from Sky Sports, Taylor Johnson. Hiya, Taylor.
2: Good morning.
1: Hey, Blues Chiefs Manawa Saturday. You saw that game. Blues snuck it 27-26 after a late try. I think the first thing you'd have to say about that game, though, was what a massive improvement by the Chiefs Manawa after conceding 50 the previous week.
2: Oh, honestly, thank goodness both games were close, because I was starting to be a bit sceptical about Super Rugby opening given the big margins in round one. But a fantastic improvement from the Chiefs. You could just see their cohesion was a lot better. They started to look like they were playing like a team. However, the Blues didn't play their best as well, and I think that they'll be the first ones to admit that, that they definitely allowed the Chiefs to get back into the game. But, you know, all credit to the Chiefs for flushing their performance against Matatu and coming out a much improved side. But I really thought they were going to do it, and I actually wanted them to do it, to throw the competition wide open, because that would have been really good.
1: Well, it was good to see some of our seven stars back playing 15s, like Caitlin Vahakolo, for example. But you got her and Braxton Sorensen McGee on the wings. It wouldn't hurt to give them a bit more ball, though. It seems to be a bit of a Blues affliction this season.
2: Yeah, well, like last week, they did get, like, Braxton suddenly got a bit more ball, but I think that was the issue with the team, as they were starving, you know, their game breakers of the ball. Like, Braxton hardly touched it in this game, and, you know, Caitlin with that last effort in the second half. But I think the Blues, I think they were shell-shocked. I don't think that they expected the Chiefs Manawa to come out as cohesive as they were. And I think the Manawa had a point to prove. No one likes getting a 50-point drubbing, but we won't talk about the men's team. But anyway, it wasn't a great weekend to be from the Chiefs region, that's for sure.
1: Yeah. Look, just going back to the week before, I did see a couple of references to Mama Vaipulu getting suspended after the red card the previous week. What exactly in the end did she get? Because I never saw one definite indication as to how long the suspension was that she got.
2: Yeah, so what we heard from the Blues coaching staff is she got 3 weeks, which I thought was on the lighter side, if I'm being honest. When I saw what she'd done, you know, a knee drop to a player's face and then an open-handed strike, I was like, surely that's a 12-week starting point, you know, and then they mitigate from there. But to get 3 weeks, I think she's very lucky, and I think perhaps it's because the Opiki season was so short, there was some leniency shown there. But 3 weeks was the call, so yeah, she'll be back towards the playoffs.
1: Talking of very fortunate or relief, I suppose, Kaipo Olsen Baker went down yesterday, and we're thinking, oh gosh, not another injury. But it looked like he recovered at the end of the game, which is great news because she is such a fantastic player.
2: Oh, she is phenomenal. And we always know she plays super well against the pole because she's from this region, and you always got a point to prove when you come home and play against your friends. But yeah, she just had cramp issues. Probably because she was working so hard. And we were talking to Blair Baxter after the game, and he actually said he had every intention to pull her early, almost at the half, but because the power was so good, he didn't want to risk it. So that's really interesting that she was only meant to have very limited minutes, but because the Hurricanes power, I mean, pulled fingers on yesterday, I mean, they had to leave her on.
1: Well, yeah, I mean, that was a very spirited performance, and again, a massive improvement by the power on their week one effort. And you just got to love the ferocity with which some of those players carried the ball. It's like they'd kind of taken a lead from what happened on Saturday night. It seems to be very much a thing. But that, man, that was some impressive stuff with ball in hand.
2: Oh, my player of the day was Aritana Hohaia. Last week against the Blues, she was at fullback, and that was a bit of an experiment because she is a Black Fern halfback and very experienced in that position. But she wanted to go back to fullback because she likes playing with a bit more freedom. But we found out that she very much needs to be in that nine jersey for the power. I mean, she got 3 turnovers at the ruck. She was sniping. She was setting people up. She was very, very good. And you

0: can't underestimate how good that performance was to go down to 13 women and still only lose by 3 points. Equally, the Master 2 would be really frustrated with their attack to, again, have that two-woman advantage. They spent almost 5 minutes in the 22 and only won by 3 points, you know. So the Poa will take so much from that.
1: I think the one thing they'll probably take from that game, though, is you don't want to get on the wrong side of the referee. I mean, Maggie Cogger-Orr, she's one of our best referees. But you add together the fact that there was just a period of the game where they really did seem to go off the page with her, and I add to a few extras, probably in the end, that's what cost them.
0: Yeah, and I think the crowd also didn't help too, because poor Maggie was getting absolutely heckled. And of course, she was making work correct. You know, a lot of it was around line-out time. I mean, you can't win any game operating at 22% at line-outs. You know, it was really woeful for them. And had they had just fixed those line-out issues, they probably would have won the game, because they had so many good attacking opportunities. There was a couple of handling errors that really let them down too, but they had every opportunity to win that game. So I think Hayden Krug, yes, he'll be disappointed that his team lost, but there's so much to take away from that. And I am hoping they can get the win over the Manoa this weekend, even being a Chiefs girl, purely because no one wants to go 2 years without a win. They haven't won since March 2024, and they almost got there this weekend. So I'm hoping at Pukekohe they can break the dry spell.
1: Yeah, we saw a couple of things come into the game. I know there was a blue card for Paris Lokotui, which is to do with head injuries, and that's just a progression and this constant determination in rugby to try and reduce the number of head injuries. There's also references. I heard you guys talking about sternum height. Have they kind of lowered the height a little bit as to what is permissible in a tackle now? Because I know they've been doing that at school rugby.
0: Yeah, well, they also do that in the Farah Palmer Cup, as it has to be, the first contact has to be like sternum, below the sternum, and then the next, you know, can come a little bit higher. But it is something that they're really trying to introduce. And in fact, I just got back from Dublin. We have World Rugby meetings, and in France, they are actually, the community height is the hip and below. And they're trialling that over there. So I wouldn't be surprised if that does come in globally. But at the moment, yeah, in France, they're doing hip and below. A lot of places are going below the sternum. But yeah, it's something that we obviously haven't introduced into Super Rugby Pacific, but it is in Opiki and in the Farah Palmer Cup. So be keen to see if they do try the sternum rule in the NPC. But at the moment, Farah Palmer does have that.
1: Yeah, you mentioned there the fact that you came back in the country from a World Rugby meeting, and I know you've probably got enough air points now to go to the moon and back in business class, Taylor. But can you give us any insight? What's going on at World Rugby at the moment? Anything to report from that?
0: Well, there was some rule changes around the mall, actually, that are going to be implemented. Just to speed things up, because at the moment, moors aren't really a contest. It's really hard to stop a moor, as you're well aware. And, you know, some people like the Blues use them as their juggernaut, but you can't.

0: to sit that more. They have to hit the ground before you're actually even allowed to move towards setting up that more. So they can't just come in and, you know, the team set up. So that'll be refereed quite heavily in the international window coming up in July. And actually another change that's quite funny is if you go to judiciary and you're found to be, and you complain or you say, like, my sentence was too harsh and those claims are unfounded, you actually get given extra weeks. So you have to be judicious as to when you're going to say, actually, no, that's an unfair sanction or not. And I think the last change is you have to have your foul play reviewed within 48 hours. So it's not fair for players who are waiting for judiciary and on a Thursday, you know, the coaches want to use them or not. So those are the few changes at the moment, but all seeming ahead for the World Cup next year.
1: Yeah, yeah. Oh, look, great. Look, before that, of course, we've got a double header at Pukekohe this weekend, which should be a lot of fun. All four teams playing, and of course, the Blues, Matatu. Who's your pick?
0: Oh, it's a tough one. I do think Matatu will do it because just talking to their coaching staff, you know, they've really got that team humming and they were really shocked yesterday and some very unhappy coaches. But I think that they have the smarts to get the job done. Being led by someone like Grace Brooker, you know, for them to take that three-point shot, you know, they could have kept going for the corner like we see in so many rugby games that they thought, look, game's in the balance. Let's give this power team some respect. We'll go for a penalty kick at 65 minutes when they probably could have, you know, plugged a corner. That was the difference for them. So I think that they're a very smart team. I mean, I love how Piper Olsen-Baker said that everyone always just thinks that they're the fit team, but they want to be known as the physical team now as well and changing that narrative. So I think this is the prime game for them because we all know the Blues are the biggest team in the competition in terms of size. And so if they can go and give it to them and prove that they are a physical team, I think we'll all be impressed. So I think the Matatu will do it.
1: Okay. Oh, look, Taylor, I know you've been really busy. You've had a massive weekend behind you after getting back from Dublin. So we appreciate you joining us and you have a great week and we'll see you soon, eh?
0: Yeah, you too. Thanks, TJ.
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3: Not long to go until the rumble and rustle. A bunch of former All Blacks and ministerial government officials that are well past their athletic prime. What on earth could go wrong? Names like Tane Randall, Nehem Milner-Scudder, Shane Jones and Mark Mitchell battling it out for a great cause. Even our very own Kyle Mills will be putting the boots back on. And the Millsy and Guy show will be there to take in all the action. What's better than some of our country's favourite sons sticking it to the politicians? It's the Rumble and Rustle, June 26th and 27th. We'll see you there.
2: 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Tune in for live FIFA World Cup commentary of France versus Iraq. Kick off 9 a.m. this morning. Exclusive to Sport Nation Extra. Flat rugby moments to avoid this season. The Turnstile.
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5: It is the last now. The Warriors through Martin. Martin, they're going to run it. 2-0 picky quick. Here's Pompey. Little clock star. This time, he gets try number 4. They won't take it back. And the Warriors march 80 metres. Martin has it. And he gives it to Dallin on the right. The structure disappeared for the Cowboys' defence. And finally, Watene Zalesniak gets some open space on the right. He gets the Warriors' second try of the half, 24 points to 10. They've got a kick to come. Playing it on the last. Now into the hands of Tamati Martin. Off the right boot. Here come the chasers. They'll all try their luck. To Opiki. It lands into the hands of Pompey. And I think Pompey might have scored, although the question mark is whether there's a knock on.
6: He's given it.
5: It's been given. He finds some space. To Opiki and Young Tane.
6: He deserves
5: it. He deserves it tonight for sure. Underneath the posts. The Warriors inch towards 40. It's a kick out in front, so you can make it 38. With Tainter Opiki capping it all off with 6.5 to play.
7: Yeah, what a fantastic occasion it was in Christchurch.

0: late last night when he just wiped out the England tail to give New Zealand a commanding win in the second test at the Oval, take it to a decider at Trent Bridge in Nottingham. And they've only got a few days to turn around, so we're going to be joined by him just a moment, keeping an eye on the golf too, because it's still very tight. In fact, before we go any further, Brian, let's have some headlines, mate.
1: Yeah, okay, so following off those highlights there, the Warriors have beaten North Queensland 38-20 in Christchurch, but the win may have come at a cost, with forward Jackson Ford suffering a suspected pec injury that could end hopes of a State of Origin debut for New South Wales, and boy, do they need him. Charles Nickel Klokstad starred in his return to the wing, scoring a career-best 4 tries as the Warriors snapped a 2-game losing streak and strengthened their hold on second spot on the ladder. Of course, the Titans doing the Wires a favour there by beating the Panthers by 1 point. The Cowboys stayed in touch through Scott Drinkwater, who is leaving the Cowboys at the end of this year, which is just a crazy release as far as I'm concerned for them. But a second-half sin bin for veteran prop Jason Taumalolo helped the Warriors pull clear. The result leaves North Queensland searching for answers after a third straight defeat. TJ, did you happen to catch any action under the roof there?
0: I absolutely saw the whole game. It was terrific performance. Just loved the occasion. And people are going to go to Christchurch to experience these things. And of course, what it does do, and we'll talk to Matt Rogers about this, it's got people talking in Christchurch now about a South Island team in the NRL, South Island-based team. I mean, this is a golden opportunity to do it. You'll never get a better place to stage it, because we know what the Warriors do with their fans in Auckland. They sell the games out. Most games get sold out. And I would say the way things are going, the way people flock to that stadium, they'd sell everything out there. But it's a wee way down the track, isn't it? It wouldn't happen, and as Rachel would say, it's not going to happen overnight.
1: But it will happen.
0: Hopefully it will happen.
1: Yes, yes. Oh, love that. Love that. In UFC news, New Zealand UFC prospect Rongotehingia Navajo Sterling has announced himself as a genuine contender with a dominant second round TKO victory over veteran The Hulk Ion Kutalaba in the co-main event at UFC Vegas 119. The unbeaten Auckland-based light heavyweight survived some early grappling pressure before taking control with his striking, trapping The Hulk against the cage, who then turned into Bruce Banner and forcing a stoppage 3 minutes into the second round. The win improves Sterling's professional record to 10-0 and extends his perfect UFC start to 5-0 as the City Kickboxing product continues his rapid rise through the division. Of course, he is of the Wellington Sterlings, who he had a couple of mates in the crowd with him yesterday, one holding a New Zealand flag up, the other one had a Hurricanes flag. So it was really, really cool to see that in the crowd yesterday, TJ. Now, moving on, Wallabies coach Joe Smith has sprung a selection surprise, leaving experienced lock Lucan Salakaia-Lotto out of his 37-man squad for tests against Ireland, France and Italy. Schmidt says the 45-test forward remains part of Australia's long-term plans, but wants him to improve his fitness and consistency ahead of next year's Rugby World Cup. The squad features 3 uncapped players, including locks Lachlan Shaw and Miles Amatocero, while veteran prop James Slipper has come out of international retirement and could soon become rugby's second most capped player of all time. Have you seen the Wallabies squad?
0: Yeah, I did have a look at it.
1: What did you make of it?
0: Well, my first reaction to that was I couldn't believe that Lucan Salakaia-Lotu had been left out, because I thought he was terrific for the Reds. He's a big man. He carries really hard. Look, Miles Amatocero is a similar build of a player. He's a controversial figure, because remember, it was him that had a punch-up with one of his teammates earlier on in the year, Scott Young, and actually fractured his cheekbone. That was in a training accident. I suppose they're going to try and channel that. If you're going to damage people, could you please damage the opposition? But I have to say, I was very surprised that Salakaia-Lotu got left out. James Slipper, no surprise to see him called out of retirement, because he is playing as well now as he has ever played. He brings that vast experience. And so it's a no-brainer to get him back into the team. Of course, the likes of Tupou will be back in from
1: Taniela Tupou playing
0: overseas, but they're now allowing players to be picked from overseas. Raises the question, should we be doing the same? I've always supported the idea that you have to be playing in New Zealand, but the calls aren't getting any quieter to change that. The Aussies have certainly done it. They want a big year this year. They want to build for the World Cup next year, which is such a crucial moment, I suppose, in their rugby history. But, so he picked his team at the weekend, and, a couple of eyebrow raises for sure.
1: I guess

0: thinks that situation is going to change a bit, that the Springboks, been a lot of them playing in Japan, but maybe just some of the gloss coming off that. I mean, Peter Steph Du Toit is a player who's been up there for a couple of years, hardly played any rugby. He's only played a handful of games because he's been injured.
1: Yeah.
0: But he goes back and he's fit for the Springboks. And I think maybe the lure of the Springboks just might be fading a little bit for those Japanese clubs. Hey, I've got one from the a sequel to the test this morning. And as I say, we're going to talk to Matt Henry just a little bit later on. Get this. So if it wasn't already bad enough for England, they had all that brouhaha with Ben Stokes and Gus Atkinson going out, breaking the curfew, although the investigation has shown that Ben Stokes wasn't anywhere near the altercation, didn't even see it in the nightclub. It's amazing how, particularly in the British media, they put two and two together, come up with six. So he's going to be back. He's going to captain the team by the look of it. But having been spanked in the second test, things got worse a few hours afterwards because England have lost their pay packets, or a large chunk of their pay packets from the test. They were docked 50% of their match fees for a slow over rate, but also stung with a 12 penalty point punishment for the slow over rate, and that's 12 penalty points off their World Test Championship tally, which pretty much wipes out the points that they had gained by winning that
1: the first
0: lottery
1: one.
0: Of a test at Lord's. Yeah.
1: Oh, wow. Oh, that's good for us.
0: Well,
1: so is that their second innings with the ball, they were just too slow?
0: Yeah. Well, I don't know whether it was the second innings or the first, maybe overall, I'm not quite sure.
1: Okay, okay.
0: Either way.
1: 12 points.
0: 12 points and money, yeah.
1: Jeez, that's a big chunk. US Open news. US Open news has been blown wide open. Wyndham Clark's six-shot overnight lead cut to just one during the 10th final round.
0: And he's in Tiger country right now. And I don't mean Tiger Woods.
1: No. It looks like the back blocks of Hawke's Bay. There's some weeds there. Yeah, definitely looks like the farmer hasn't cycled the sheep through to that to that paddock yet, TJ. Look at the crowd around him too, eh? The pressure that man must be feeling right now.
0: Yeah, well, he's playing the 16th, and as I say, he's flied his tee shot into the pretty rugged-looking rough there. So, boy, there are still twists and tails

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12: Good afternoon and welcome into Sport Nation's coverage of the FIFA World Cup 2026 as we ready ourselves for a huge occasion for our All Whites. As they steady and ready themselves to take on Egypt in a vital Group G clash in Vancouver, Canada, where there is simply so much at stake. The All Whites firm in their belief that they are here to win. And for this New Zealand team, they stand some 90 minutes away from securing the most famous moment in nearly 122 years of New Zealand international football history, a first World Cup win. The two sides want to wander out into the middle of this gorgeous stadium in Vancouver, first opened in 1983. There's been a whole heap of renovations and developments over the time and the build-up for this. Some 180 million poured in to making this World Cup ready. The All Whites in white today. They wore black in the first game. Egypt wore white, so they're wearing their red with black shorts. As now they'll encircle the centre circle and ready for the national anthems. It is a beautiful stadium. Capacity over 50,000. Enclosed stadium. A wild roof that sort of closes from a central position as if a flower is blooming outwards. It is quite special. It is a pure football arena. The fans are close. The atmosphere, while not 70,000 as we saw in Los Angeles, will be spectacular. There is a lot of Egyptian fans and a lot of nervous faces. We now stand to attention for the two national anthems, starting off with New Zealand's.

A lot of proud Kiwis in Vancouver kissing the badge, whistling, clapping, cheering their side on. Now it is time for Biladi, Biladi, Biladi, the national anthem of Egypt. My homeland, my homeland, my homeland.

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1: You know, old school, you know, with the, with the plastic and cretty ball.
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0: Or Rick and Chappie.
3: Ricardo thinks he can take 5 penalties and score 2.
4: So
3: 40%. Which I think is outrageous.
4: Yeah, well, you think I get more?
3: No.
4: Okay. All right.
3: 2 out of 5. Against a Premier League goalkeeper.
0: Afternoons with Staffy.
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8: 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Beautifully caught a ball. What a reaction. Low and to his left. Took it two hands. 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
0: 40%. Which I think is outrageous.
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0: No.
2: Okay.
1: All right.
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0: get 100 here.
1: Or Rick and Chappie. Ricardo thinks he can take 5 penalties and score 2.
2: So
1: 40%. Which I think is outrageous.
2: Yeah, well, you think I get more?
1: No.
0: Okay.
2: All right.
0: 2 out of 5 against a Premier League goalkeeper.
1: Afternoons with Staffy.
2: Brett Phillips, first Supos.
3: Everyone's just saying, get a ticket to the final and go and watch Yannick Sinner play Carlos Alcaraz. I can't remember a more pronounced certainty of who's going to play in the final.
1: Millsian Guy.
4: Devin Conway is with us now. Mate, cheap tickets to the T20s, that must be great news for you. You won't have friends coming out of the woodwork asking you to get them for you.
1: And, of course, live sport.

0: New Zealand. Don't worry, you can still get your fix of Scotty and Izzy.
1: You know, old school, you know, with the, with the plastic and credit ball.
2: Yeah, that's...
1: And you know, you're on your way to 30 and you're thinking, oh, yeah, I'll go get 100 here.
3: Or Rick and Chappie.
4: Ricardo thinks he can take 5 penalties and score 2.
5: So
4: 40%. Which I think is outrageous.
5: Yeah, well, you think I get more?
4: No.
5: Okay, all right.
4: 2 out of 5 against a Premier League goalkeeper.
0: Afternoons with Staffy.
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7: Everyone's just saying, get a ticket to the final and go and watch Yannick Sinner play Carlos Alcaraz. I can't remember a more pronounced certainty of who's going to play in the final.
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9: 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What a reaction. Low and to his left. 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
1: You know, old school, you know, with the, with the plastic and credit ball.
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0: Or Rick and Chappie.
4: Ricardo thinks he can take 5 penalties and score 2.
5: So
4: 40%. Which I think is outrageous.
5: Yeah, well, you think I get more?
4: No.
5: Okay, all right.
4: 2 out of 5. Against a Premier League goalkeeper.
0: Afternoons with Staffy.
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8: Devin Conway is with us now. Mate, cheap tickets to the T20s, that must be great news for you. 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
9: 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Beautifully caught and bowled. What a reaction. Low and to his left. Took it two hands. Simply sensational.
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0: You know, old school. You know, with the, with the plastic and credit ball.
1: Yeah, that's...
0: And you know, you're on your way to 30 and you're thinking, oh, yeah, I'll go get 100 here.
2: Or Rick and Chappie. Ricardo thinks he can take 5 penalties and score 2.
3: So
2: which
3: 40%.
2: I think is outrageous.
3: Yeah, well, you think I get more?
2: No.
3: Okay. All right.
2: 2 out of 5 against a Premier League goalkeeper.
4: Afternoons with Staffy.
3: Brett Phillips, first Supos.
5: Everyone's just saying, get a ticket to the final and go and watch Yannick Sinner play Carlos Alcaraz. I can't remember a more pronounced certainty of who's going to play in the final.
4: Millsian Guy.
6: Devin Conway is with us now. Mate, cheap tickets to the T20s, that must be great news for you. You won't have friends coming out of the woodwork asking you to get them for you.
4: And, of course, live sport.
7: Ball driven. Beautifully caught a ball. What a reaction. Low and to his left. Took it two hands. Simply sensation.

0: on the level, and none of those steps were followed. So, yeah, Fonterosa, not so much you can do on that occasion.
1: Tell you what, you would have to have a serious kink to be masquerading as a drug tester, wouldn't you?
0: Serious, would you mind peeing into this?
1: Serious kink. Okay. So it all sounds fishy. It all sounds fishy.
0: Look, I don't think that it comes across as straight as possible.

0: by night and day. While you're grabbing yourself that $2 hot drink today, being a Tuesday, grab yourself a $3 slice as well. Caramel slices got me written all over it today, or maybe the cookie dough one. Okay. Plenty to go for.
1: Well, I don't know how Mercedes feels about that, considering how good a baker she is, but we'll... You run that risk. Hey, morning team, sorry for late text, but my opinion, which is only me on the loose forwards, is this. And it's a long text, so I'll try my best to get through it. Artie's amazing. Plays his best when he has a workhorse in the group. Playing Artie at 8 with Dupes at 7 would work. Listening to the coaches, they said Artie leads by action. Doesn't say much. Have Dupes there with his leadership and positive attitude. Adds a calm voice. Well, he's not there, so we're going to have to forget that for the time being. And also this text says, Jacobs is a perfect six with his work ethic. Yeah, interesting points all round. It's a lot going on here on the text machine today. We're going to have to take a short break. We're going to be talking White Ferns cricket after this with Matty Green. They've got Scotland coming up, when is that, tonight, 9:30. We'll talk to Matty about where they're at with two games remaining in group stages and still, I guess, a slim mathematical chance of making it through to the semi-finals. That's after the break here on Sport Nation. Chemist Warehouse, keeping Kiwis healthy every day.
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0: define his career. 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

0: It is coming up 6:47. Joined on the line by White Ferns veteran Maddie Green. Maddie, good morning to you.
1: Morning, guys. How are you?
0: We're good. How are you guys getting on? I believe there was some lawn bowling.
2: Oh, I love that game.
1: Yeah, a bit of lawn bowls last night, which was good fun. So, yeah, no, enjoying it. We're in Bristol now, so weather's been pretty hot over here, and, yeah, just ready to crack into the next game.
0: Well, you've got Scotland next, and that is going to be, well, a 9:30 our time tonight, so an early game for you guys. Look, how are you feeling after the Ireland game? It was good to get that victory and get across the line and I guess kickstart this campaign. There's still a lot of confidence in the team, Matt?
1: Yeah, absolutely. You know, we know that we've, you know, the gap's just closing between all teams around the world and there's no easy games anymore. But, yeah, it was really pleasing to get over the line and what was another tight game and, you know, in similar moments that we were probably in the first game and just to be on the right side of those moments, yeah, was really pleasing. So, great win for the girls, like you said, just to get some real confidence in the group. And, you know, we're still in this World Cup. We've still got a chance. So, yeah, really excited to get out on the park tomorrow and take on a really good Scotland side.
2: How do you convert that chance, Mads? What's the coaching group, Ben Sawyer and the crew leaders in the group been focusing on to ensure you give yourselves a great chance, a good, genuine chance against Scotland?
1: Yeah, I think it's just, you know, keep backing our skills and taking the game on. You know, we're trying to play a brand of cricket that's exciting and, you know, we want to put pressure on teams. So, you know, it's just trying to back our skills and we've got to live and die by that, I guess. But, yeah, it's just back ourselves in those crunch moments. You know, we've all done all the work and it's just about having that confidence in those moments. And, look, it's not always going to go your way. But, yeah, if each individual, it's what their processes are and focus on what's given them success to date. And yeah, we know that we're a good side and the first two games didn't necessarily go to plan, but it's just fine margins and a couple of key moments in the game, and we could have been sitting 3 from 3, and that's just kind of the nature of these tournaments. So yeah, for us, we know we're a good side, like I've said, and it's just going to go out there tomorrow morning and back our skills.
0: They're a side that has shown a great improvement in terms of their run rate, their strike rates, and they're very much capable of scoring 160 plus now, Scotland, which wasn't always the case, Mads. And I guess for you guys, that's always been the dream of this team, that 160 mark, which, you know, is I guess looked at as a baseline for the side. It's got to be a focus now, doesn't it, to put runs on the board and rapidly.
1: Yeah, absolutely. I think we're seeing, you know, the general run rates and strike rates of the women's game just keep going up and up every year. And, you know, these Scottish girls, they pretty much all play professional county cricket over here in the UK. Most of them are aligned with the county side over here. So, you know, they're playing in really competitive games, whether that's the Vitality Blast or the 100. They play a lot of professional cricket. So they're a really good side with some very quality players. So, yeah, we know that, like you said, we have to push that 160 plus, 170 over here on good wickets is, you know, looking like par in some of these games. And yeah, I think we've certainly got the capability throughout our whole lineup to be able to be doing that. Yeah, and we've just got to back it up with the fielding and with the ball as well.
0: Sophie Devine, sorry, I guess Sophie missed out last time. Bates coming back into the side. Is Sophie Devine fit and ready to go, Mads? Can you tell us that?
1: Yeah, she seems good. Just had a bit of food poisoning in Southampton, a bit of dodgy Greek, I think, for lunch before the game. So now she seems good. She had a good training today. She should be good to go for tomorrow morning. So, you know, that's great for the group. And, yeah, she'll be fizzing to get out there.
2: Mads, no doubt you want to get the

0: result. But is there a bit of an emphasis on the run rate and doing it very, very well to give yourselves a chance if it does go to a countback with run rate?
1: Yeah, I think number one, win the game. That's sort of the most important. But yeah, look, certainly we know as a group that run rate could come down to it if some other results come our way. But I think naturally the way that we're trying to play the game, you know, that's just going to take care of itself, I think. So yeah, look, we want to go out there and be aggressive and take the Scottish team on. And if we bowl well and feel well, you know, that'll help our run rate for sure. So, but yeah, number one, like I said, we've got to make sure we win the game and win well.
2: Very cool. Izzy, over to you.
0: Mads, we had been on a couple of days ago, then obviously very devastated and just, you know, mixed emotions. But we just touched on them with him in regards to fielding and so on. So just tell us some of the work that you've been doing to ensure if those chances do eventuate during game, in game, you're going to take those. And, you know, the old saying, catches win matches.
1: Yeah, no, absolutely. Like it's been a funny one because I feel like as a team we've been actually in a really good place from a fielding point of view for the last little bit, and you know certainly through our series when we were playing England before this tournament, you know I thought we probably outfielded England throughout that series, and yeah, just so those key moments when the pressure's on, how do you handle that as a group? And look, we've been doing some stuff with Macca as our fielding coach, just at trainings around some drills and trying to put each other under pressure and have that competitive edge, and you know we're trying to make it a bit of a game, and yeah, like I said, how can you execute your skills under pressure? So there's been a little bit of that, and the girls have been working hard, taking lots of catches, doing lots of fielding, but yeah, it's certainly not a skill thing as to why those catches went down. You know, we see the girls training hard and they push themselves and they take heaps of catches at training, and just sometimes, you know, it's the same with batting and bowling. What's your process like when you're out there under pressure and you've got people standing behind you screaming at you? And yeah, so I think for each individual that's sort of up to them as to how they do that, but it's just that mental aspect, I guess, switching on and switching off. But if you feel like you've done the work, that certainly helps, and I know that everyone in the group certainly has. Awesome.
2: Maddie Green joining us out of the White Ferns. Wish you all the best today against Scotland, Maddie, and looking forward to watching as always, and the dream is still alive. That's the first thing to note. Have a great sleep and good luck tomorrow.
0: Cheers, Matt.
1: Cheers, guys. Have a good day.
2: Appreciate it. It is coming up to 6:54. There are plenty of texts this morning, and look, we haven't even touched on the football yet with the All Whites going down 3-1 to Egypt after what was a very good first half performance from the New Zealanders. We will, of course, discuss that with Andrew Gordy after the break. There's plenty of texts coming in on Dave Rennie's first All Blacks team. And a lot happening in that space
0: as well.
2: We're
0: going to select it coming up.
2: We are going to talk to Neil Barnes too after 7 o'clock, of course. He'll be with us at 7:15, Andrew Gordy at 7. And don't forget, during the World Cup, Sport Nation is searching for the greatest footballer of all time. You can head to Instagram and look for the polls to have your say, and that's thanks to Choices Flooring, style, comfort, quality, helping you choose with confidence. Paddy says, hey Scotty, if the White Ferns lose against Scotland, do we need to blow them up and start again? Oh, I don't want to blow anyone up. I see what you mean. It seems like there's a serious issue with this team. That's from Paddy. I don't

Well, you know, it comes down to pressure, and World Cups are just different. It's a different kind of pressure, and you know, you head into the tournament, and right from the get go, it's on. And you know, I guess they will. There will be a massive review of this White Ferns campaign if this team doesn't make it through to the semi-finals, and even if it does, and as there should be, it's a national side and.

0: No one's going out there to try to fail. I would say that. But, yeah, those first two losses are going to hurt for some time yet, I think. Mm. Nature of World Cups. And, you know, we know plenty of great teams have gone to World Cups in the past and fallen short. They're hard things to win for a reason. And that's why they're called World Cups. We'll come back at you at 7 o'clock, guys. Got to get a breakaway. It's such a great pleasure to be with you on a Tuesday. Keep your messages coming in. I will promise you I'm going to get through them all through the day.
1: Can Kyle Bill shape up with some former All Blacks against some government ministers in a game of rugby? We'll soon find out. It's the Rumble and Russell, June 26th and 27th, the Millsy and Guy Show. We'll see you there.
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0: That's not the story of my life. I can't do no right. That's sometimes how I feel. But you're with Sport Nation, Scotty and Izzy, Sammy and the Alpha joining you today. We're here right till 9 o'clock, and plenty coming up this hour as well, including a chat with Neil Barnes, assistant coach of the All Blacks after the team was named yesterday. We're also going to catch up with Andrew Gordy in just a moment. But before we do,
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0: Yeah, no surprise. The text machine has been fired up today after the All Blacks have been selected, and plenty of really interesting thoughts from our listeners today around the squads, and you know, some agreement and some argument about some players who have missed out. I guess it's time to park that for now and see how things shake down with the first test just around the corner. But happy to hear from all comers on this subject. It's an important subject, obviously, and nothing generates chat like the All Blacks generate chat when it comes to rugby union, of course. So we've run the rule over that first squad of the year, had our reckons, and we'll take yours throughout the morning as well. Matty Green also joining us just before the hour with the White Ferns to take on Scotland, that game at 9:30 this evening, and they need to win. But Izzy asked the really pertinent question on run rate, and net run rate could be a factor if results go New Zealand's way. And the biggest game is going to be the West Indies taking on England in a day's time. That will likely decide the fortunes of this team, with New Zealand to face England in the last group stage match in London on the 29th. Let us know your thoughts. 8833 is how you get in touch and catch up on what you missed through the usual channels. Wherever you find your podcast content, you can search Scotty and Izzy, and all of our interviews and show pieces are there for you to listen to at your leisure. Andrew Gordy joins us on the line. Yeah. Gords, good morning, sunshine.
2: Morning, chaps. How are we?
0: Mate, we're good, thank you. We're good. What a first half that was, and nothing kills like hope, does it? Nothing kills like hope.
2: Oh, it's

0: face today at half time and thinking anything other than New Zealand are on top in this game. They were absolutely good for their 1-0 lead at half time, and then it all just falls to pieces in the second half. And you know, they really only have themselves to blame for that. I think that game, like the Iran game, was there for the taking. And there will be so much regret, I think, throughout that squad, because they had a real opportunity yesterday, and it's one of those what could have been.
1: Gords, did Darren Bazley err here in terms of not making changes sooner? Should they have come out with a couple of substitutions at the half-time mark?
0: Not for me, and I can understand why there has been a bit of criticism of Darren around, you know, the timing of his substitutions in particular. I'd counter that, fellas, and this might be an unpopular opinion, but I don't know that New Zealand has the depth in this squad to be able to do that. Don't get me wrong, I'm not saying there's nothing on the bench for New Zealand, but it's not like other nations in this World Cup who can look to what is an extended bench, right? All these squads have got a mountain of players on the bench that can, you know, you can afford to, a lot of these teams can afford to bring on a player and you are actually raising the level.
2: Sure.
0: You're able to bring on not only fresh legs, but players that can seriously impact the game. And I think there's genuinely only maybe two or three players that Darren Bazley can call on that can, you know, obviously take off some tired legs, but genuinely replace those players with players who can play at the same level. Beyond that, and we saw it against Haiti, you know, I know it was a pre-tournament friendly, but the level really drops off, not only in the talent and the technical ability of the players, but the cohesion. You've seen it. The All Whites tend to fall apart a wee bit when they don't have that first 11 on the pitch. So, I don't know. I'm reluctant to criticise Darren Bazley for the timing of the substitutions yesterday.
3: Andrew, where did it all go so wrong then, tactically, for this group in that second half? Because for 58 minutes, I was daring to dream. And honestly, this team has surprised me. You know, like, that game against Iran was full of everything, ups and downs, a bit of a roller coaster. And for 58 minutes, I thought they could go on and win this. But that final quarter, where did it all go wrong tactically for the group?
0: Can I just start by saying they've genuinely surprised me as well. Like, I have been so impressed by the way that this team has gone about playing the game. You know, you compare to the last time we were at a World Cup, we had 11 players on the pitch and that was such a functional team. They were full of character. But in terms of technical ability, they were so limited in what they were able to do. You know, that was a team that played with heart and guts and determination led by Ryan Nelson. This team comes to play. Like, they are absolutely going toe-to-toe with teams and players who are well beyond their ability. But you've got players on that pitch now who are not coming to just avoid defeat. They are coming to win the game.
2: For sure.
0: And I know that sounds really basic when you're playing at a World Cup, but I have been so impressed by, you know, the technical ability of Staminich, Bell, Eli Just, obviously. Chris Wood is playing a really critical role and, frankly, not a role that I kind of expected him to play. He's dropping deep. He's becoming a link man. And you're seeing the trust that they have in each other's ability, you know, to get out of tight spaces. They're winning second balls. They have been playing brilliantly. But in that second half, I think Egypt made some tactical and probably some mental changes at half time. They really came out and asserted authority in the second half. The first goal that they scored, the equaliser, I'm a bit concerned about that because that's the second time we've seen the All Whites show some vulnerability from balls being delivered from the right. We saw them concede a very similar goal to Iran in the first game. And once again, you know, you had two players coming out, Eli Justin, Liberato Kakache. They didn't shut down the ball. That's where the first mistake happens. But the ball comes in, and once again, an attacking player is able to get between two defenders. That shouldn't really happen. And I feel sorry for Finn Sermon because, goal aside, he had an outstanding first half, and I'll be stunned if this guy isn't catching the eye of, you know, a few scouts across the world with his performances at this World Cup. But, guys, we have to talk about the second goal. We have to talk about that second goal because that was and I know this sounds like sour grapes. It's not. That was a foul. That should have been called a foul on Ben Old. But I'm gonna add something to that. Ben Old was a little bit naive in that moment, I think. So

0: referee hadn't been calling fouls throughout the entire game. So you know he's not going to give that one. But then legitimately, the guy is stamped on, and as you guys will have seen, you know, he has ball sack, trampled on, and yes. then 30 seconds later, they get a kick in the nuts down the other end of the field. I've got to say this, guys, the referee's from the UAE. And unlike, you know, unlike rugby or rugby league, for example, where you know what you're going to get from the referees, players have to be smart at this World Cup, understand what the referee is used to, how they're used to officiating, where they come from, and you know, without putting too fine a point on it, you know, players from that part of the world, when they go down in a screaming heap. That's how you ensure the game is stopped. And Ben Old kind of sat up in that moment, and the referee's mindset, and remember, the referees are under a directive at this World Cup to keep the game flowing. So unless the player is definitely injured and there is cause for stopping the match, he's going to keep the game going. Ben Old kind of, he went down, he got pushed down, he got trod on, but then he kind of sat up. The referee had no real reason to think there's a problem here. Well, as it turned out, he was bleeding, his shorts were ripped, and it took him, you know, 3 minutes, 2 or 3 minutes to get back on the field after that happened. I think there was a touch of naivety there. Ben Old, if he'd stayed down and made clear that he was injured or at least required some attention, potentially that goal could have been prevented. So, and that's where the entire game changed. You know, the entire momentum of the game changes. Egypt are up 2-1. They're flying, full of confidence. We're chasing the game. And then the third goal, it absolutely was just poor defending, and there's no excuse for that.
1: Never really been a nation of Hollywood stars, Andrew. And potentially we need to change a few things. It does. It does. Because we all go, oh, look at that Hollywood. He's a bloody Hollywood. I just think that might have been a part of it. Okay, Andrew, look, we've got to look forward, and we've got Belgium. And no one believes we can beat Belgium. And just following on that, Chris Wood, how do we get him into the game more to allow him? Because I thought he would be more influential, but maybe he is. Different side of playing for Chris Wood.
0: Chris Wood's been quietly influential in this tournament. You know, we all expected going into this tournament, well, if New Zealand's going to score any goals, they're going to come from Chris Wood, right? But, yeah. You know, as we've seen, Eli just superb in the first game, obviously, against Iran, and then Finn Sermon's towering header, which was just pinpoint perfection in terms of set-piece execution. But Chris is dropping deep, and he's providing the link to the three players in behind him, right? You know, in terms of McCowett and Justin Singh. That's been great to watch. But you cannot ignore the fact that Chris Wood is exceptional playing on the shoulder of the last defender. And if you whip balls into the box to him, and we did see that happen on a couple of occasions yesterday, I'd love to see it happen a little more. It feels like we've kind of overcompensated. You know, if all you do is flip balls into the box to Chris Wood, well, the defense is going to read that and they're going to account for it. But at the moment, I feel like we're almost playing too much into Wood's feet with his back to goal. I'd like to see, you know, Kakache and Payne delivering more balls, particularly from deep, for Chris Wood. And, you know, I think there's every chance if they do that against Belgium and kind of vary the attack. The attack's actually been pretty damn good, but I think we could get more out of Chris Wood. And look, you know, no one expects us to beat Belgium, but this all-white team will feel like they can. I think they demonstrated that in the first two games. They're approaching these games with zero fear. And Belgium have got everything to lose in this game. You know, they have failed to pick up a win. The expectation will be that they not only get out of this group, but they top it and that they will thrash New Zealand. And if the all-whites can hold them, and prevent them from scoring, the pressure will come on. And it will be very interesting to see, you know, if they manage to achieve that, how that might affect their mindset in the second half, if they can hold them in the first half.
2: We're looking forward to it.
3: 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Thanks, Andrew Gordy. Appreciate your time as always, mates. Have a great day.
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18: It is 7:16 here on Sport Nation. Neil Barnes is assistant coach of the All Blacks and he joins us now. Barnesy, Scotty and Izzy here, mates. Good morning to you and congratulations. First squad of the year, first squad for you, all named, and you can get your hands on them now.
19: Yeah, mate, it's been a while, a lot of work, to be fair. It was exactly what I was thinking yesterday. Now we've got all this stuff out of the way, we can actually get a team together and get on with it, mate.
18: The team looks, well, I think equal parts exciting, but also awesome. Some combative players in there as well, Barnsley. Can you take us through your philosophies, and Dave's and Ted's as well, on selection this year?
19: Look, at the end of the day, We got together as a group of coaches way back, and we've decided how we're going to play the game. And Renz is pretty strong on work ethic, and a game that's you're taking as many opportunities as you can to play. So the players have to be fit. They need to be relentless in their work rate. We still want to be physical. We still want to be dominant. All the things that you need, the basics of the game have to be done, but we're looking for a player with skill sets

0: that can play.
1: Barnsley, just on that, the way that they can play, everyone's looking at this Hurricane side and the way that they've gone about their mahi. Just a question on that. Can that work? Is that something that you would look to do come Test Rugby? Is that a formula that you fit, you think can beat the top sides?
0: Izzy, we watched you when you were young, mate, and we decided to play like you.
2: Jeez. That's a bold strategy.
1: But, you know, attack-wise, they were outstanding, but defensively, they were tough too.
0: Yeah, look, at the end of the day, if you watch David Rennie's teams play, it's been going on for years. He's played that way. I've done the same thing with the Naki. We're not in that zone of, like, thinking you can't do this just in case something happens. We're probably going to work really hard to grow our skill sets and our fitness so that if we do decide to do something, it's got a higher chance of success.
3: In terms of you talked about how you want to play the game, and I'm guessing, Barnsley, that's at red-hot pace, and you've picked players accordingly along those lines. Is this a case of maybe trying to turn back the clock here and get back to what has made All Black teams successful in the past? And by that I mean looking for space, not just pace, and maybe going back to more of an evasion game as much as a collision sport.
0: Yeah, 100%. I think the last words are very true. With the game in this country's gone back to very much collision-based rather than what we've been used to working with was pace and skill sets and trying to find space to play. And for that, you need to have a defence that's a little bit disorganised. And so you're looking for those situations or trying to create it. So, yeah, it's not rocket science, but look, at the end of the day, we're talking about the legacy of an All Black jersey and what makes this country proud. And I think this country would rather see us trying to play that style of rugby than just being conservative and hoping that we get a result.
3: As part of that too, Barnsley, is that you've got other teams who, you know, have put their stock and trade in collision and big body contact. And, you know, why compete against them when that's not the traditional skill set of our players?
0: Yeah, well, that's true, but you've still got to be able to handle that. Mm. Like, let's not hide away from it. Our forwards, particularly, and the boys through the middle of the field, you've still got to be able to handle the Africas and Frances of the world that are going to come straight at you. And if you can't, you're going to get found out. And to be fair, mate, people like Jason Ryan have been awesome for me because he's been in this mix at this level and understands that. So he's had to straighten me up a few times when I get out of line.
3: Yeah, how does that come about? What can you be specific around those moments, Barnsley?
0: At the end of the day, you get excited about a player because you see a few skill sets. That's the way I'm built, and that goes for Ted as well. There might be three of us as selectors, but we've been running these things across the other coaches the whole time, what their opinions are on players. So all these decisions have come about through a lot of discussions with a lot of people and then going back and looking again and challenging yourself. And so, yeah, it's probably one of the most thorough processes I've been involved with. And if I'm allowed to say, Ted's been pretty wicked too, mate. Yeah, he does bloody awesome for his age. He works friggin' hard. And, yeah, he has strong opinions. But to be fair, we've been pretty aligned, which gives you confidence that you're not too far off the pace.
3: Yeah, nice.
1: Barnsley, any positions for you that, you know, were difficult because of players playing so well? We had a bit of a debate on the show around our loose forward trio and just the luxury we have. There's so many options here, but what's the best option for this group?
0: Yeah, 100%. And, like, I guess the media will be all over it, the seven position. Like, you've got an incumbent All Black that's missed and same on the wing. But at the end of the day, the other boys have actually pushed the barrow higher, and it's not so much is the other player playing poorly, it's the other players actually producing more, and that needs to be rewarded. Rennie talked about form, and so that's something. And for the players that made it in, it wasn't form in a couple of weeks, it was form for the whole season. If I use Signer as an example, mate, like, he has been so consistent. I suppose if you looked at Morby too, his whole year, not just that last game, he's been pushing himself into contention. And to be fair, those guys have had to work harder than the incumbents to get past them. If it was just even, you're probably going to stick with the tried and true. I mean, we left out a bloody 80 test veteran for that opportunity, so you don't do shit like that lightly.
3: Yeah.
1: Yeah, it would have been difficult, no doubt. But this is the ABs, and just on that, Barnsley, I just want to touch on a personal one for you. You've been in the role for a couple of months now, but just how special was yesterday putting on the All Blacks number ones for for the first time? Did you have a little bit of a moment of reflection?
0: Well, to be fair, that day happened a couple of months earlier, going to Auckland and doing those interviews when it became real for me. Yesterday was about the new boys in the team, and if you spoke to every one of them, I guess it was the same emotions, and you'll be well-versed what that's like. But, look, mate, it's still special, but, you know, that day happened a couple of months back for me, and now I'm well and truly into my work. You know the responsibility involved in being in that jersey, so, you tend to work a bit harder than normal.
2: Yeah,
3: Barnsley, can I ask a question? I don't want to take the shine off, you know, the news of yesterday and those new players who are going to be given an opportunity at some point. But given the fact that these seasons go quickly and you have to be ahead of the game at all times, are you already pretty clear on who you think might be in that starting test of the year, or are those spots still very much up for grabs?
0: Those are discussions, to be fair, we haven't actually got into yet. The hardest thing is you don't know what France are bringing. They've got rules in their own competitions over there about players' eligibility if they're still in the final rounds. And so, yeah, there's a French A team played England on the weekend that, you know, all of us as coaches have all been through. But to be fair, mate, these first weeks will be a lot about us. And planning what we're doing through the whole three series. So to answer your question, no, we haven't actually aligned yet on what the first test team might look like, but that's going to happen very shortly, obviously.
3: Certainly will. And just one final point, Barnsley. I know you've alluded to Rico Ioane with the inclusion there of Anton Leonard-Brown back in the mix, and you've alluded to the new boys. Versatility, it's a word that we use a lot now in the game, and especially at international level when you're looking for that balance. Where's the line for you between having someone who is an out-and-out specialist in a position and having someone who brings versatility or utility to the team?
0: Yeah, inside of it, you don't have to have everyone versatile. I know in the loose forwards, everyone's using that as a reason that's a count against the player, but that had nothing to do with it. And I'm not joking either. You've got to have a balance here across the back three. You can't have all people that just play fullback or just play wing. If you've got someone that can cover both, you get injuries, it's huge. You've got people on the bench and you've got someone on the paddock that can play in another position. It's good. That adds to their strengths to their bow, but it is not the be and end all. If someone's a specialist in their position and they're good at it, they'll still get picked.
3: Yeah. Hey, lovely to chat to you. We wish you all the best. I can sense that you're going to thoroughly enjoy the next few weeks, mate, and getting on the grass and coaching. That's the field. And coaching this team, which is what you love to do. So good luck, and hopefully we can lock horns again as the test season opens officially.
1: Yeah, sure, Barnsley.
0: Yeah, cheers, boys. Appreciate it.
3: Go well, mate. Neil Barnes there, assistant coach of the All Blacks. And, you know,
1: great,
3: I guess,
1: shoot, I love it.
3: Yeah, and, you know, for those, and there's been plenty of messages as well, and you can sense that the last comments there from Neil Barnes alluding to Du Plessis-Karifi, and Neil Barnes saying, look, he hasn't missed out because he only plays one position. He hasn't made it because a guy in their esteem has been more consistent this year and has offered more value in that position. So I guess you look at that and you say, well, what do we want from these guys? We want transparency and honesty. And we might not like that. And as fans of certain players, we're never going to have wholehearted and 100% agreement on everyone in an All Blacks side. But how good to hear a coach saying, well, this is our philosophy and this is why we've made a decision. And, you know, that's now on them. And, you know, owning those decisions is wonderful to hear. But what a fascinating insight, too, into, you know, a coach who's been around and probably would consider himself a senior partner. But the talk about Jason Ryan, squaring him up a couple of times and saying, hey, look, you know, you might like this guy, but I can tell you from being involved in international rugby, they might not cut the mustard in what you were trying to achieve. So I can imagine how robust those conversations were.
1: Oh, I can imagine, yeah, like it's very important that Jace has been in this group. You know, he got experience for a couple of years now. He's been at the test level. You know, Barnsley's been a great coach. We've got a lot of time for Barnsley around here, but international rugby is stuff something different. And, you know, you've got to have those difference in opinions, and people see things differently, people learn differently, you know, decipher information differently. So, Yeah, I really enjoy it. Like, it's a great scene on the socials that, you know, Jace Ryan's going back to the milk sheds and

0: and doing, putting in a bit of mahi and just having those robust conversations and just getting things done. Oh, I just cannot wait to see this team group together, Sumo, and just getting this season underway. It's been a difficult couple of months, and now it's time to get into some mahi.
1: Exactly. 8833, anything you took out of that interview? Great interview, fellas, with Neil Barnes. A spade's a spade. Cheers, that's from Mike the Ram. Gareth, however, says, morning, fellas. Uninspiring squad, uninspiring coaching group. And that interview did nothing for me. Down to earth, maybe. Gruff, curt, and a little patronising. 100%. That's from Gareth. Gareth, I mean, it may have come across, but both of us who know Neil, we understand him pretty well, and he certainly wouldn't have been trying to patronise anyone with his comments there. He just believes in being upfront and honest, and you know, I would vouch for the man in that department. But yeah, it's interesting how people hear things, don't they? And you have your opinion, you form your opinion, and it's been a wonderful day of conversation, guys. I'm really sorry if I haven't got through all of your text messages, because there's just so many today that I'm just keep running out of time. But I will do my best to go back through and acknowledge your contribution to the show today as well. After 7:30, though, we'll have the sports news headlines with Sammy Ackerman. Don't forget, during the World Cup, our Choices Flooring poll is on the greatest footballer of all time. Head to our socials. 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
3: Can Kyle Lewis shape up with some former All Blacks against some government ministers in a game of rugby? 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
3: Minutes away from 8 here on Sport Nation on your Tuesday morning. Scotty and Izzy with you for breakfast after a big chat with Neil Barnes. Plenty to unpack through there as we will through the course of the morning. But let's get some sports news headlines, shall we? Thanks to the crew at Night and Day. They have got it when you want it at Night and Day. And Argentina have beaten Austria 2-0. Both goals by a relatively unknown player by the name of Lionel Messi. In fact, 5 goals he has scored at this tournament. He is a hungus. Only he has found the back of the net for Argentina so far.
4: Are we having another bet soon or what?
3: We got a bet today, Izzy. We have money to play with today for the Punters Club. So we need to come and deliver. Decide whether we want to swing for the fences or if we just want to go, cool, let's just bank something. Let's look at the games ahead. I'll get the one from Robbie shortly. He's always the man for the details there. I'm just long for the coattails. I just live in an alpha's world. We've got 3 games to come today, though, we can pick from. France versus Iraq, Norway against Senegal, and Jordan versus Algeria are all to play today. We're supposed to also could have a punt on the early game tomorrow if we felt so inclined, with Portugal versus Uzbekistan. So plenty to tick through. We will do as we travel through. Now, time for a bit of a KFC update. Kiwis facing charges at the NRL judiciary. A couple of New Zealanders find themselves in the naughty bin, but there is none that have been set forward for a ban at this stage. Everything is just tipping to the pocket to pay for it. Now, Jason Tomalolo, of course, a former Kiwi international, now Tongan international, he was in trouble. He got himself in a little bit of grief, as we know, in the game. He got a grade 1 dangerous throw charge and 10 minutes in the bin, as it was considered first offence in the judicial windows. He has taken an early guilty plea and will take a $750 fine. From the same game, Aaron Clark, that raised elbow of his, grade 1 dangerous contact, against offence, he will have between $1,000 and $1,500 for that. So that is deemed to be more expensive punishment than Jason Tomalolo going to the bin. I found that one interesting. Dangerous throw over dangerous contact in that case. And another New Zealander, Greg Marzu, from the Knights, he has been hit with an $1,800 fine for a second offence for a grade 1 careless high tackle charge. Again, an early plea there. Sam Verrills from the Titans has taken a grand fine for a high tackle, and Morgan Smithies from the Raiders as well. He'll be $1,000 out of pocket on that front as well. And then a contract signing I didn't expect to see, I must say. Ben Hunt is extending his NRL career into a 19th season. I found that one intriguing. Obviously, there is a fair bit of change going on at the Bronx, with Adam Reynolds giving the game away come the end of the season. As it stands, who knows? Maybe they'll re-sign everybody at this stage. But he has been around for an awful long time. Debuted in Brisbane back in 2009, so it'll be his 19th season of first grade. You can't doubt the guy's versatility. You can't doubt that he is one experienced footballer. But I've got to say, it's a little bit surprised, lads, given that they're not going great. The decision to hold on to a senior player may be understandable, but at the same time, I don't know. Not entirely sure how I feel about this one. Mm. Those are our sports news headlines. Who else what?
4: Who else is there? Who else is there out there for the Bronx?
3: Well, they've got old mate Pezzett. Pezzett is joining the side next year. He's been injury hampered in his 1 year stay at the Eels after being signed from the Melbourne Storm. They do have Ezra Mamm in there as well, and Kobe Black coming through the grades is still has played with Black move on. But they've got a lot of young talented players. He went to the Raiders, that's right. And he is, absolutely. But he's not a

0: cheap injury cover, and he's a man, respectfully, whose body has been known to let him down from time to time. I understand Billy Walters sounds like he's moving on too, so there is a fair bit of movement within the halves there. So, yeah, you're right. Is some stability isn't a bad thing, but, yeah, I definitely wasn't on my bingo card that he would go around again. He's fourth on the all-time list of match plays. Is Ben Hunt behind Cam Smith, Darren Lockyer, and Dylan Cherry Evans. Those are your sports news headlines. Thanks to the crew at Night and Day. They do have it when you want it at Night and Day. And that includes today being Tuesday, $2 hot drinks. You can get yourself an upgrade for $3 too. And I shouldn't have said that because Izzy's probably going to ask for the upgrade now.
1: Yes, that's right.
0: Come along. Yeah.
1: Put a whipped cream on top.
0: Yeah, that's it. Mm. What's the larger hell of a coffee?
1: Well, it's up to you guys. You live in the same town. After listening to that conversation, says Brett, with Coach Barnes as a fan, doesn't that just fill you with absolute confidence in them, their selections, and this team? How cool is it, says Tony, listening to Neil Barnes. Little pearls of wisdom and such honesty. Yeah, you have to listen. The truth is there. Listen. Just you gotta listen. Jaffa didn't like that interview, but Jeff is not a listener. Great interview, fellas, with Neil Barnes. A spade's a spade, as I mentioned from Mike. 2 weeks ago, I called into a small cafe, says Iris John in New Plymouth, and there was Barnesy in the queue. I ended up carrying all these coffees to his car as he was heading to a meeting. I wished him all the best in the job. It was great. That's regards from Iris John. It wasn't a night and day, I assume, Iris John.
2: He's quite tall, Barnesy, isn't he? I caught up with him in Christchurch. Yeah, and I was surprised with how big in stature he was.
1: This text says, imagine turning up late to one of Barnsley's trainings. You'd probably get your balls stomped on too. Yeah, they're being old. Morning, guys, for the tech team. I'll pass that on. Thanks, Craig. I've seen worse diving in the NRL, to be honest, says this text, referring to some of the fouls that we saw in that game. My take, and this is quite an interesting text here. My take is Savia is a 7, Lakai grade 8, who covers 7, Signa and good 6, 7, 8, as is Jacobson. Parker, only decent size 6. Sanitizer is a great 6. Satiti, I think that's supposed to be. To have a specialist 7 in reserves doesn't make sense. Stoops offers nothing that either Blackadder or Casey can't offer, and they can cover multiple positions as well. Just going back on that, it's a long text, so hopefully I've got through enough of that for you, but going back to what Neil Barnes said, Duplessis Creefy not missing out because he lacks versatility. They just thought that they had better options at 7. And, you know, that's the harshness of it, isn't it? Is you've been on both sides of the equation, mate. You've been picked and you haven't been picked. It's a tough call. And, you know, at the end of the day, it's three people's opinion.
2: He couldn't have done anything different, Duplessis Creefy. Like, he was so bloody good for the Hurricanes. So you can go away into your off-season knowing that you couldn't have done much more. For sure.
1: It is coming up 7:41. We are going to get into club rugby right after the break, and we've got new friends involved as well, with Bunnings coming on board to help us out and maybe share the love around as well. This time we're heading, well, not too far from our two mates, Sammy and Iz. It's the Tauranga Sport Raptors. Goz Gosling is going to join us on the line right after this. 8833, get in touch with your text.
3: Not long to go until the rumble and rustle. A bunch of former All Blacks and ministerial government officials that are well past their athletic prime. What on earth could go wrong? Names like Tane Randall, Nehem Milne-Scudder, Shane Jones and Mark Mitchell battling it out for a great cause. Even our very own Kyle Mills will be putting the boots back on. And the Millsy and Guy show will be there to take in all the action. What's better than some of our country's favourite sons sticking it to the politicians? It's the rumble and rustle, June 26th and 27th. We'll see you there.
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11: .45 here on Sport Nation. Jeez, there's a lot going on. The conversation has well and truly begun on this All Black selection, and it's only going to heat up as we prepare for the team to take on France in that first of the Nations Championship South Test matches. Now, Club Rugby Tuesday, thanks to Bunnings. Club Rugby Tuesday is brought to you by Bunnings Coaching Legends, where you can nominate a volunteer coach and win them legendary prizes. And on top of that, Bunnings have given us a wee treat too for a special person involved in club rugby. And we've got one on the line, and it's Hamish Gosling who joins us. Hamish, good morning to you.
12: G'day, good morning. Sumo, how are you, mate?
11: Yeah, I'm good, man. Nice to hear your voice. Now, here's what people said about you, Goss. He coaches his son in the year fives, then moves on to help me with the year sevens, which another son plays in. After that, he goes to the next field and helps with the year nines, where his third son plays. And then he gets 2 hours off because he then goes with the prems. He's the nicest bloke as well. Never a bad word to say about anyone. Hamish, that's a nice valedictory, isn't it?
12: Yeah, absolutely. Who was that wrote that in, mate?
11: I'm not.
13: We can't reveal. We can't reveal.
11: We can't reveal our sources, but we know the bloke who sent it. And, mate, just tell us about your commitment to the club and why you do this.
12: Look, I suppose it starts from my kids, first and foremost. Piper, Bo, Jet and Finn, little shout out to those guys.
11: Nice.
12: Just on their way to school. And then for sure it's Tauranga Sports, the club itself. We moved up to Tauranga in 2014 and the club welcomed us in, and from there we've played a bit of rugby, we've coached, we've done a bit of managing and whatnot. So I suppose why I do it is I want to give back to that club

0: for giving us the opportunity to come up here and create friendships for life and whatnot, eh? So you know what it's all about, community rugby, mate.
1: Yeah, I certainly do, and geez, I remember your playing days as well, mate. That is for sure. In terms of the club, Tauranga Sports, it's a famous club in your part of the world, in the Bay of Plenty. What's the club like, mate? The environment there and the people there. What makes the club special?
0: Oh, look, we've got a fantastic committee for our junior club. A little shout out to Jess and Craig in the committee there. Also to the senior committee as well. This year we've managed to create a really fun environment, a good culture within the senior club as well. And I think a lot of that stems from the club rooms itself. It feels like a little bit of a home away from home. We have kids running around there, you know, 9, 10 o'clock a night on a Saturday and a Thursday. So I suppose you look at that as the roots for a good club in general that has produced some awesome volunteers, but also some All Blacks in the recent future as well. So I think that's the big reason, eh? Is the big home, the whare there.
2: Goz, Izzy here, mate. Appreciate you jumping on the show and having a wee chat to you. I know the guy that sent it through, that message, is livid with me because I've sent my son to the Marlins. But we won't go there. We won't go there, brother. I just want to ask a personal question. You obviously coach all your kids' sports, and it's great to see you having a hands-on approach with your kids and helping these younger generation to further their careers. How do you approach that? Oh, this is from a personal from me. Like, how do you approach your coaching your kids and trying to be obviously a dad, but also enable them to enjoy rugby and play rugby and better themselves for rugby?
0: Yeah, I guess I see it as an opportunity to see the youngsters thrive in sport in general. I guess when they come to me, when I've had them from the younger ages, from the little ripper kids up until under 13s, I sort of look at them as part of my little family and get them in together, and I just want them to enjoy what they're doing. I want them to stay in rugby, which is the main thing I say to them every year. I was like, if we have a season where all of our players come back the next season, then it's been a success. I just want to see them have fun out there, of course, but at the same time I want to teach them to play rugby properly as well. I suppose that a lot of people were saying rugby's losing a lot of players to basketball and football and volleyball and whatnot, and it's all because I think those sports are doing well in those spaces, but rugby's got a lot to give as well. So I guess for me, it's not all about the winning and losing. It's the opposite, and it's about keeping them fresh, keeping them excited about being there, you know, and playing with their mates.
1: Goz, tell us, we ask everyone we talk to on our Club Rugby Tuesdays the same couple of questions. The first being, what's getting dished up at the club as a post-match meal? What's the go-to?
0: Oh, the old spaghetti bolognese is the go-to, eh?
1: It's a classic, isn't it?
0: Shout out to old Mel there, a bit of lasagna, nachos as well.
1: So. Oh.
0: We're well fed there, mate. We're well fed.
2: See, what, Jesus, a bit flash these days. It's a long way from a burger and chips,
1: bolognese,
2: aren't we?
1: Bolognese, lasagna and nachos. I mean, you're going straight down the beef mince line there, and I appreciate that, buying in bulk. And the other question we ask, Oz, is what's a pint over the bar?
0: What have we got? We got, I think, $8 over the bar.
1: Jeez, so that's very reasonable. Very reasonable.
0: Not bad, eh? Yeah, I think $11 for a big bot, maybe $12.
1: Yeah.
0: I think it's about 13 or 14 at the Mount, is he?
2: Well, thank goodness I'm only drinking Coke Zeros. What does a Coke Zero cost, Goz?
1: Yeah, well, you don't pay for them. You don't need to know.
2: What do you mean?
1: You always get people going up to buy a beer to get you a Coke Zero because you chuck it on the tab.
2: Yeah, that's because I make good decisions in life, Sumo.
1: That's right.
2: And that's just all part and parcel of Dagger at the moment.
1: Sorry, Goz. Goz, this is just Goz. Ascended in.

0: to us talking.
1: Guys, tell us about the numbers at the club in terms of these young kids teams, and are they growing and staying in the club, and seniors, is it full strength at the moment? Is the club going well?
2: Yeah, I'd say it's probably two different stories. The junior club, we've had another 30 or 40 kids this year from last year, I think. So I think a lot of those have been in Ripper for our club. In that space, we've struggled a little bit in the previous few years, but I think we've added another three or four teams this year. So we've got a bit of a legend, Matt, that's looking after the Ripper stuff there. So shout out to Matt. In the senior stuff, I think, so we've got Matt Blackie, who's looking after the senior club. He's done a great job at recruiting a few players this year, but I think the space that we're sort of, I suppose, lacking numbers on is the young guys coming through. Bit of a different tale this year with the Colts. We've got a few, really good numbers in the Colts. Actually, development and seniors as well, but I think across the board it's been pretty average with a few of the other clubs, by the sounds of it, struggling for numbers.
0: Yeah, it's a bit of a story, mate, but with people like you involved, Goss, and given your time, and that can only benefit the community and the club and the sport itself. Bloody great to have you on the show with us this morning, mate, and it sounds like you're so well regarded by everyone there, and keep it on, and hopefully we can catch up and see what else is shaking in your world another time.
2: Cheers, mate. Cheers, legends. Have a good one, eh?
0: You too, brother. That is Hamish Gosling joining us out of Tauranga Sports, the Raptors. You've gone down to the Mount, have you? You've gone to the Marlins?
2: Yeah,

0: Take a short break after 8 o'clock. We will continue. Keep those messages coming on 8833. Still plenty of chat around this All Black team, and we'd love your thoughts. Add them to the mix, or the All Whites, or the Māori All Blacks for that matter too. See you at 8.
1: Can Kyle Lewis shape up with some former All Blacks against some government ministers in a game of rugby? We'll soon find out. It's the Rumble and Russell, June 26th and 27th, the Millsy and Guy Show. We'll see you there.
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2: Can Kyle Bill shape up with some former All Blacks against some government ministers in a game of rugby? 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
5: It has just gone 8 o'clock here on Sport Nation. You're with Scotty and Iz, and we're looking forward to taking you through till 9am this morning, followed by TJ and Chappie, Staffy in the studio between 12 and 3, Millsy and Guy taking you home between 3 and 6, and then our dedicated rugby league show Running It Straight with Sammy Hewitt and Anthony Gelling between 6 and 7 tonight. Plenty to get our teeth into today, and what a show it has been so far.
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5: Yeah, the first All Blacks squad of the year, officially named yesterday at the Fielding Yellows Club. Four new caps in the side, a return for ALB, a new captain in Ardie Savia. And we've had Neil Barnes on the show this morning talking about some of those selections and the philosophies and the way the team wants to play. It's a great interview, and you can find that wherever you get your podcast content. Matty Green also joined us out of the White Ferns. They are in action for their fourth game of this World Cup tonight, 9:30pm, I believe, New Zealand time. An All Whites Egypt recap. Andrew Gordy joined us to look at the game. I guess there was a lot of hope after that first half, 1-0 at half time, but ultimately Egypt proving how good they are, coming back to win 3-1. And Hamish Gosling for Club Rugby Tuesday, with our thanks to Bunnings. Search Bunnings Coaching Legends and recognise to reward a volunteer coach making community sport possible. We really thank Bunnings too, because on behalf of Bunnings, a wee voucher has gone Goz's way as well. Catch up on what you missed, as mentioned, and get in touch on 8833. We're going to start the hour by trying to go back and get through some of these texts. And as I mentioned earlier, there's been so many of them today. So I will get through as many as we can. Jesus, hassle flop on an e-bike, says John. I think he's referring to you there.
8: Wow.
5: I think he's referring to you there. Every office, says this text, needs a fancy sales team, an accountant, plenty of grunt and customer services, and a scrag doing the debt collection. We call that number 7. Craig's agreeing with you, actually, is Coke Zero so good? After seeing a guy vomiting on the train going home after the Hurricanes fed Chiefs final. Was it a Chiefs fans, by any stretch? He doesn't miss beer one bit, says Craig. That's fair.
9: Now,
5: well, we've been through a number of texts about our thoughts, and that's all part of, you know, the All Blacks always bring up discussion. Pete from Cambridge says, all these armchair selectors think they know better than the actual selectors whose job it is to get this team together. Just because you're a fan of a particular super team doesn't mean your favourite player should be selected. I know, but passion's hard, isn't it? Passion is hard. There is a lot of other texts too on, you know, the loose forward mix in particular. Your call earlier

we will find out. But it's tough for me to see how they go about that blend in the loose forwards. I think in my mind's eye, I can see a combination that works, but it's going to be really intriguing to see, okay, what cover do you need on the bench? Where does Tupou Vaai fit into this mix as well? Is he there as a straight-out lock? Is he a six?

0: And one of the more remarkable exclusions is Rico Ioane, because most often in the past, All Blacks who have taken sabbaticals have come straight back into the team. Rico Ioane not included here. They've gone for those four midfielders, and I think the ALB offers them some versatility at 13 and 12, just as Quintupaya does. To me, Jordy Barrett is your starting 12. And not just on what he produced in the final, where I thought he was close to a player of the day performance, actually, in that final. But it's work that, you know, gets outshone by the finishing power of Finianga Nofo and Love and Morby and others. But he was a rock for that team in the final.
1: Definitely. I think with Anton, front of mind, you know, he's got Mike Blair, that coach attacking in Kobe. You got Dave Rennie, that's head coach. So he's seen them week in, week out.
0: Good choice of sabbatical destination, wasn't it?
1: Well, it was, honestly. But then you go Rico Ioane, who's over in Ireland, probably, you know, like,

0: way that the All Blacks want to play. But, you know, what's that first week like? Is it quite frantic from trying to get your playbook prepared?
1: Yes and no. You don't want to overcomplicate it, because these guys are coming off a season where they've played a certain way. So you kind of want to simplify your messaging, but just basically hone in on the core fundamental roles, the basic skills of catch, pass, run, kick. You know, like, you don't want to overcomplicate too much, Sumo, and that's what I tell these young kids coming through. Like, All Blacks are still doing four-corner drills. They're still doing simple 3v2 drills of draw and catch and pass. Just because we play in a professional in a team that everyone wants to be a part of doesn't differentiate the importance of your core roles and fundamentals. So they'll have a certain way, and I've heard, you know, conversations about the camp that took place last week, and they would have honed in on a whole lot of the skills. The guys in the Chiefs and the Hurricanes weren't obviously there, but it was offloads, it was footwork at the line, it was a different approach, not your straight up the guts and T-boning players. It's evasion, it's playing quick, which is something that a lot of these teams in Super Rugby have been doing, particularly the 1 and 2 side that played on the weekend. So keep it simple. Simplify it. Don't get too out the gate and confuse the players.
0: Yeah. ALB, another text here from Luke, just saying, WTF. I'm a fan of Anton Leonard-Brown. So am I. Look, I think he's played 88 test matches. You know, he's got a bit about him, and he's got a different kind of skill set, which I think comes in really handy. And look, he's tough, and he's, you know, Rennie knows him. Is there recency bias there because he's been, you know, around that setup? Maybe so, but ultimately, you know, Dave Rennie hasn't picked the squad on his own. They've looked at the stats, they've looked at the players, they've looked at performances, and they've decided as a collective that's the way they want to go. Now, I'm not suggesting everyone should just get in line and agree with every decision. That's not the way this works. We know that. But I'm a fan of Anton Leonard-Browns, and, you know, the fact is that I don't think you can look back and say, well, he didn't make the starting team under another coach, and therefore his selection here is not justified. These guys are going to see the game a different way, perhaps, than Scott Robertson and his crew saw the game. And you know, that's part and parcel of what happens. Morning, boys. We know now I've named an AB's team. We can all start debating who, what, where, and how. My observation is... Razor had a person right. These selectors have endorsed that with only 4 new, and 2 of those are injury replacements. So it's going to be how we play that will change. Sorry, Dave, I've mangled that message, but I think
1: that's the key.
0: You know, these selections are showing consistency from the previous regime in many ways. ALB isn't a flashy player. He's a workhorse, ultimate team man. He will bring leadership, says Pete from Cambridge. And another text there saying... Yeah, I know. He's clocked them up. Morena says this text, disappointed Māori ABs only get 1 game. Always is. It's a great team. And there'll be a lot of those players in that Māori All Black squad who are going to be fringe. 44 players going to South Africa. There'll be some players in there, the likes of Ollie Norris and Jared Proffitt, 2 prop forwards who...
1: Torian Barnes
0: is there as well. So, that's an exciting team to look out for. And we will continue to do that. Adam Lennox also making that Māori All Black side as well. 8:10, we're going to take a short break. We're going to just change our tune slightly after this, and going to talk some netty. Wendy Frew out of the Southern Steel as they prepare to take on the Maya Sticks in the final.
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2: 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The turnstile.
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14: When they needed it most, they delivered, as they so often do. The Southern Steel into the grand final, where they will take on the Go Sweet Spot Mystics in the season decider. Wendy Frew joins us on the line. Wendy, good morning to you. Congratulations.
15: Thank you. Thanks for having me on the show.
14: Mate, awesome performance, wasn't it? And I know that contest twice this year, I think, has been separated by two goals, but your team knew when to make it count. What were you most proud about through that semi-final performance?
15: Oh, proud of all the girls. They prepped really well during the week and really brought the intensity. We didn't kind of try to get too caught up in the occasion, just with a lot of players. We had three players that have played playoffs before, so just ensuring that we went about our business and, you know, put a really good performance on the court.
16: How do you do it again? How do you back it up and go to the big GF against a team? Well, you beat them before round three. You got the wool over them, 57-46. So the belief will be there, Wendy. But how do you go about that mahi against this pretty competitive Mystic side?
15: Yeah, we definitely have the belief. For us, we've got a couple of trainings this week, so it's really, really important for us to get clarity in those trainings and make sure we go into this game knowing our game plan and what we need to do.

0: So kind of another 5% step up a game, and a lot more pressure in that situation. But yeah, we'll gel as a team, and yeah, just excited for the opportunity.
1: Tell us about a couple of your performers. Alia Dunn has had a great season at Gold Shoot, Wendy, but getting her the ball is always the challenge for the rest of the squad. But just tell us about her season so far. What have you made of Alia's performance for the team?
0: Yeah, she's been remarkable. Her shooting percentage and volumes, it's just massive. Like, she just works so hard, and she's got a real good insight to the game. Like, she sees the play one ahead of anyone else, so it's a real talent for her, and she's definitely really good in that structured space and directing from the back. So yeah, wicked season for her. She's bored at every game, she's played so consistent, and you know, when she's got the ball, really she's only going to miss one or two shots a game.
2: What are the challenges that the Mystics impose to you and this group? We got one on our station actually, Maya Wilson. What will you be doing to shut her down?
1: Old biddies yeah. Attack.
0: Yeah, heard a bit of banter about that, eh? Interesting stuff there. But yeah, she's a talented player, and she's really experienced too. So yeah, we'll have our work cut out against her. But I think the Mystics throughout the whole quarter are really experienced. They've played a lot of the playoffs, and they've had players in that team for a long time now. So I think for them, they've gone for the game, you know, with that experience, and that'll help them. But in saying that, yeah, we're nice and determined, and yeah, just excited to be able to take them on again. Our last performance against them, obviously, then it's overtime, and we lost 9-1 in that spell. So we don't really want to reflect too much on that.
2: Wendy, I just want to touch on the history. When you think of netball in this country, you always go down to the deep south in Invercargill. Can you give us an understanding?

The fans are still turning up, which shows loyalty, and there's just been a really buzz in Southland the last few weeks. The atmosphere on Sunday's game, I think for me, it was probably the best I've been in front of, even with my how many years playing. So yeah, they're just so passionate. They love the game. There's just a sense of pride in the community at the moment. They kind of, you know, everyone's walking around with a bit of smile on their face, and the girls won't be going anywhere.

0: both one of our experienced players too. So for them, you know, if one, not that they've been really having off days, but, you know, if one wasn't quite in the volume, the other one stepped up. And I think G's had a fantastic season, and she really deserves that brand selection. She's been consistent throughout the whole season, and at goal attack, yeah, she's just landing really good 60-minute performances. So for me, the accommodation's key for us. They're real leaders down that attacking. They dominate the ball, and I've just been in great form with accommodation.
1: You're going to have some travelling fans with you. Have they chartered the plane up, Wins?
0: I don't think that's happened, but I know we've ordered a lot of tickets, and there's a lot of family and friends, and even fans that have managed to get tickets. So it's going to be really special. Obviously, playing in the Mystics home stadium, you know, that's an advantage for them. But as a team, we'll just get up there, gel as that tight-knit unit, and make sure we're coming humming on Saturday night.
1: Sounds bloody good. Congratulations again. We're looking forward to this grand final. 7 p.m. the Trusts Arena in Henderson in West Auckland. That is this Saturday, the 27th of June. It will be the Southern Steel taking on the Mystics. So, Wendy, good luck to you. Thanks so much for taking the time for us today.
2: Cheers, Wendy.
0: Thanks for having me.
1: Awesome, cheers, buddy.
0: Thank you so much.
1: Well, Sammy, do you want to crowbar some sports headlines in?
3: Sounds like a plan, Scotty.
1: Yeah.
3: Sounds like a plan. Yeah. Brought to you by Night and Day. I'll reiterate, people, it's Tuesday. It's $2 hot drinks at Night and Day on Tuesdays in June. Get amongst it. And you find someone who you feel you can rely on to bring you one, and just make an order on for it on national radio, will you please? So just like Izzy Dagg has. So apparently I'm showing up with a coffee today. Good times.
4: No, not coffee.
3: Is it a hot drink?
1: You're not having after.

0: Cristiano Ronaldo and the old GOAT debate that they've had for the past decade or so.
1: Don't you poor old Cristiano Ronaldo.
0: I feel sorry for the guy.
1: Poor old Cristiano Ronaldo do not belong in the same sentence.
0: I feel for the
1: Why
0: guy.
1: Why do you
0: imagine
1: feel for
0: being
1: the guy?
0: Him. Imagine being him. Your team is propping you up, trying to find ways for you to score, and you can't. Jeez, I mean, if somebody deserves the sympathy of the world, it is Cristiano Ronaldo right now. I mean, thoughts and prayers, people. Let's hope he can find a way back into this battle. It's just right now, it's stopped the fight, isn't it,
1: yeah.
0: At this stage of the season. Anyway, so that was a big result for Argentina because it secures their passage through, not that the defending champs were considered to be in much danger of not advancing past the group stages, but it's all locked and loaded. France will be looking to make a statement against Iraq. Iraq are $23 outsiders. You can jump on France for $1.06 if you really like playing those type of odds, but she could be a banker for you in any kind of multi you're thinking about today. Norway versus Senegal, that is another game, but this one far more open. $2.20 for Norway, $3.20 for Senegal, or a draw, the most expensive option as usual, $3.40 there. Jordan's paying $6.40 up against Algeria's $1.52 with a draw paying $4 on that occasion. And some other news, England captain Ben Stokes and bowler Gus Atkinson will face no further action after the English authorities decided that

0: Morning, lads. Hurricanes inside backs must play as prescribed. Proctor is a wonderful distributor. Combinations are key. We only need to look at the 17 tries for each of his wingers to suggest that. I'm not surprised Ioane missed out. He is a complete liability on attack. Ugh. Ignores overlaps and seeks contact, not space. Option taking, not flash at all. It is a big critique of Rico Ioane. Up the All Blacks, right men in charge. Cheers, Ryan, on 8833 today. Is it the golden boot or golden ball? Someone wants to know. I thought it was the golden ball for top goal scorer. Or am I confusing that with the Ballon d'Or? Anyway, Sammy's mic stopped working, so we can't.
1: Don't bring up the golden boot.
2: Yeah, there's only one golden boot.
0: Oh, that's why.
2: And that's rugby league. I refuse to acknowledge.
0: Is Dylan Brown
2: any other former?
0: Is Dylan Brown winning the golden boot?
2: Not for some minority sport like football. No.
0: Jesus,
2: okay.
0: There we go. Okay. So we got to the bottom of that. Thank you for that, Mr. Ackerman. 8:27. That's a very meta comedy moment from you. 7:27. After the break, we've got a catch up with TJ. Grace O'Hanlon out of the Black Sticks Women also going to join us on the show.
3: Can Kyle Mills shape up with some former All Blacks against some government ministers in a game of rugby? We'll soon find out. It's the Rumble and Russell, June 26th and 27th. The Millsy and Guy Show. We'll see you there.
4: Well written, the jewel in the Guinness Crown. What a filly she is. 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

0: $1,000 at racing.rickettandpark.nz.
1: Kincaid, they will shape up with some former All Blacks against some government ministers in a game of rugby. We'll soon find out. It's the Rumble and Russell, June 26th and 27th. The Millsy and Guy Show. We'll see you there.
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4: Just gone 8:31, team. You're on Sport Nation. Scotty and Iz with you through till 9. TJ is in the house between 9 and 12 alongside Alex Chapman. TJ, morning.
5: Hi, guys. How you doing?
4: Good. How did you feel about yesterday? Happy with that squad?
5: Yesterday. There were a lot of things to feel about yesterday.
4: Mm-hmm.
5: Yeah.
4: Yeah, there were a lot. Yeah, there was a lot of emotion.
5: In close proximity. Yes, yeah, that was a good bit of planning, wasn't it?
4: Yeah.
5: The All Black squad, yeah. First, look, it was picked by Dave Rennie, Graham Henry, Neil Barnes. Three guys you got the utmost respect for.
4: Yep,
5: that's
4: for sure.
5: Their choice. Obviously, people are going to be disappointed that so-and-so missed out, and there'll be some people disappointed that so-and-so missed, got in, sort of thing.
4: Right.
5: But no, I thought there were a couple in there that I thought, oh, yeah, I probably wouldn't have picked. If someone had said, you pick your team, I didn't have them in mind.
4: Yes.
5: A couple of desperately unlucky ones. Duplessis, Kirifi, top of that
4: it's
5: list.
4: Been a big discussion point on text this morning.
5: Yeah.
4: Sure.
5: And we'll keep that going this morning too. Paul Cully's going to join us because,
4: You
5: know, lots of reaction from people who've been picked and obviously some who haven't been picked and the coaches and what have you. But Cully's guy who always enjoys writing, writes in the Post, Sydney Morning Herald, whatever. He's going to have we'll take a bit of a deep dive into that. The other thing that happened yesterday, of course, the All Whites, Ricky Herbert, who was on the show last week in New Zealand, is now going to be on the show this week from Vancouver. He was there, and he's got some pretty strong thoughts on what happened, and so he's in a position entitled to make those.
4: For sure.
5: And we'll be talking to him just after 9. We've got a bit of ANZ netball. Mark Foster's going to join us on the show. We've got, Breakers fans, got a man in the first round draft. A bit more about that.
4: Fantastic.
5: So Dylan Bouch is going to join us a little bit later. The NBA draft coming up this week, and there's a Breakers star in the mix. So we'll talk about that. And, of course, you know, we want people's opinions on what happened in the football, what happened in the rugby. And
4: it's another day in paradise.
5: Another day in paradise.
4: Beautiful, Tate. Really looking forward to it, mate. Thank you so much. Tony Johnson with us for mornings, and he'll be joined by Chappie and others. We're going to carry on our conversations this morning. Grace O'Hanlon joins us on the phone. Grace, good morning to you.
6: Hey, Grace.
7: Hey, Scotty, how are you?
4: Good. Izzy with us.
7: You're in the background there.
4: Yeah, Izzy's there. Don't you worry. Hey, Grace, congratulations on a personal note. Goalkeeper of the tournament at the FIH Nations Cup. But I guess a wee bit of frustration it would have been for the team too after not quite finding fifth gear in that final against India.
7: No, you're exactly right. Since the slow start from us, I think quarters 2 through 4 were good, but quarter 1, I think, just didn't take off like we wanted to, which was a shame. But India, they weathered the storm pretty hard, I think, in the latter half of that match.
4: Jeez, I'll tell you, their zone D was amazing, wasn't it? The way they stayed in their structure and frustrated your mob from just trying to work back and around. They always seemed to have players in passing lanes, player going after the ball, another there to pick up the scraps. I thought they were very disciplined, weren't they?
7: Incredibly so, and it was very frustrating to play against. I think we had so much possession, but very little, you know, to come out of that possession. They just, really low block, defended their circle, and just defended like their lives depended on it, which is admirable. It was a fantastic game of hockey.
4: Grace, look, on all the positives here, though, for two straight nights, Saturday, Sunday, sellout crowds at North Harbour, I think, you know, close to 2,500 each night to watch your team play. What does that do? And in terms of boosting the attitude of the girls and the confidence of the girls around you?
7: Oh, it's huge. Hockey at home, there's nothing better than hockey at home, is there? And I think that, you know, there were so many kids out there. There were so many hockey players out there. The crowd was fantastic. You know, you could taste the atmosphere out there. and that's what keeps sustaining hockey in New Zealand, you know, for years and years to come. You know, you'll still talk about, the, you know, this final and watching us grind it out against India, just like we did 2017, we're playing the Dutch at North Harbour, you know, a decade ago. So it's super exciting and so great to see so many kids out there.

0: Speaking of grinding it out, I want to talk about you, and in particular that semi-final in the penalty shootout. You single-handedly saved that for the group. I think you saved three of the four. Like, talk us about that moment and how special that was for you, and how do you practice that? I'm seeing a lot going on in those penalty shootouts.
1: Yeah, look, I said it before, you know, USA has traditionally been our bogey team, and they have bested us in our last couple of meetings. And, you know, they had probably had the better of us in gameplay. I think when it comes to penalty shootouts, then it comes back to a confidence game. And we've been on a roll. I think this was our fifth penalty shootout, you know, on the jump that we've won. It's just approaching those with confidence. We practice them a lot. We scout very well. We know exactly what the opposition keepers are like. We know what I'm like. I know what the strikers are like. And I think they were shaken. I think the US probably thought they had it in the bag through that game. And I think once it got to a penalty shootout, all bets are off. And now it's mono y mono.
2: Olivia Shannon brings up 100 caps, Holly Pearson 50. You're building some genuine depth in that team, Grace. And then Rihanna Poe wins Junior Player of the Tournament too. So, you know, both ends of the spectrum, the experienced veteran players and the youth coming through the system, you've got good performances. We turn our attention pretty swiftly now too, don't we, to the World Cup. So after the Nations Cup, what do you think are the biggest things this team has learnt as you prepare for the next challenge?
1: Cohesion in our final pass in that final end, and it's challenging because we are all separated. You know, some players are in Australia. We don't have a centralized program, and that has always been the challenge. You know, the last couple of years, just putting together really, really cohesive team performance without a centralized program, and until somebody wins the lottery, I think it's going to remain that way. And it's trying to figure out how we can build those connections in a much shorter period of time than everybody else.
0: Yeah, I think that's your best finish in a major tournament for a wee while now. So heading to the World Cup, you must have so much belief that you can compete and ring it with the big guns.
1: Well, absolutely. And, you know, our group is a very interesting one, a real mixed bag. Ireland, Spain and Belgium. Belgium, very strong team. They're the home team, but they have traditionally choked a big tournament, despite, you know, having the talent to perhaps win them. Ireland and Spain, you just absolutely never know what you're going to get. They've just recently played each other in the Pro League, you know. Ireland will dust Spain, and then Spain will dust Ireland the next day. So it will be very interesting. There'll be some interesting results, but absolutely every single team in our pool is beatable. So it's we're very confident, actually.
2: It's great to see. I really love being a part of it with you guys there during the week. It was a fantastic event, and I think a lot of kudos to New Zealand Hockey too, AG, for, you know, putting on that event and making sure it was a success. And you know, how wonderful to see our best on show in front of their home fans. It's long overdue for us here to have a major tournament. So we congratulate you. We thank you for your time today. What are you doing today? Are you engineering today? Are you financial advising today? Or have you found a third career?
1: I'm back at my desk right as we speak, going through about 4,000 emails that I've missed over the last 2 weeks. So wish me luck.
2: That's only going to take you half an hour. Enjoy your day, Grace. Pleasure to watch you play. Chuck it into Claude. Oh. All right, Grace. Go and have a great day, buddy. Enjoy those emails.
3: Ciao, Grace.
1: Thank you very much. Have a great one.
2: Now, see, that's why Grace is a high achiever. She checks her emails.
0: Yeah, she does. Hey, Sumo, look, there's a lot going on in a penalty shootout.
2: Oh, my God.
0: Like, you're watching these attackers with their backs against the goalkeeper, and the goalkeeper's trying to play a game. There's a lot more going on than I actually thought.
2: It's cool. And taking that sort of the shootout style is so good, you know, as opposed to just getting the ball on the spot, which, by the way, in regulation, Grace saved a spot strike as well. It's so cool to watch, like ice hockey, because you've got 8 seconds to get the ball in the goal. So your goalkeeper's got
0: to... Yeah, the buzzer beater went off too.
2: They did. And New Zealand's Josie Murray, who scored the winning stroke, was, I think it was 0.1 of a second. So 1/10 of a second left on the clock. But it's incredible to watch, because you've got your strikers are having to make huge decisions about what they want to do. The keeper's then either going to have to attack or stand back. And then, of course, you risk as a keeper getting too aggressive, and then it gets put on the spot and you have to then defend a stroke. And, it's a lot of jeopardy in the game. Well,

0: United States goalkeeper, that happened to them, didn't it? Once they came out and rushed and then bang.
1: Twice, in fact. Once, you're right, and then Liv Shannon got to convert that. And then the interesting part about that is that the person who's in the shootout then doesn't have to take the stroke. You can bring in your best stroke taker to take that. So,
0: I love their confidence saying that they thought they had it, but yeah. Knowing that we had been so successful come penalty shootouts,
1: yep.
0: The confidence was through the roof.
1: Well, I mean...
0: Well, 4-1.
1: Yeah, shootout. and you think that, you know, the top goal scorer, Ashley Sess, is there. She, I think she was the only one to put one in the back of the net for the US in that shootout. But I think Grace is being humble there. You know, the team looks and says, oh, my God, the world's best goalkeeper now. That's what we're going to get past to win this game. So, yeah, it was a fun tournament. We need to take another short break, team. Keep your messages coming on 8833, or save them if you want to get stuck into the next show, because TJ and Chappie aren't far away. We've got a bet to put on the World Cup. Thanks to our friends at the TAB, we're trying to get the Punters Club some cash. So Alpha has been a little quiet today as he's working through a myriad options to figure out where our $50 in TAB bonus cash is going to go. We'll also catch up on that note with Paul Mawari after this.
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1: You know what time it is? It's Mawari time. Paul Mawari joins us on the line out of the TAB. TAB.co.nz is where you can watch and bet live on your favourite sports. Good morning, Paul.
16: Morning, Scotty. Morning, boys.
1: Had no idea what that music was, but then I noticed it was me. Operator error. Sorry about that, Paul. Now, tell us, Mr. Mawari, what do you got on your mind today? Because my mind's all over the show today.
16: Let's have a look at the World Cup then, Scotty, because we've got three more games today to get through. The French are taking on Iraq in just over 10 minutes' time. The French almost unbackable. They're at $1.07 now. Iraq are at $23. The draw's at $11. I can tell you, we've taken an $8,000 bet on the French at $1.08 to win that match. We've also had $1,000 on France to win 3-1 at $13. $1,000 on France to win 4-0 at $8.25. And $1,000 on France to win 3-0 at $6.40. So there's been a good old go around the French and just how much they're going to win by. That includes a whole lot of same-game multis that have Kylian Mbappe in there, France to win, France to score in both halves. Those sorts of things are going on in that game. Of course, the Norwegians take on Senegal later on. They're $2.20 to win that game. Senegal are $3.20. The draw's at $3.40. This guy, Erling Haaland, is very, very popular. He's $1.91 to score a goal against Senegal, and he has been very well backed in that market. And talking of goal scorers, the top goal scorer market for the tournament, Lionel Messi, is now $2.50 after getting a brace of goals. He now has 5 goals in the tournament, yes. Lionel Messi. And he was $17 prior to the tournament starting. And there are a whole heap of, I'm guessing, Argentinian fans who jumped on Lionel Messi at $17 prior to the tournament to be the top goal scorer. He's certainly well on his way. I think in previous tournaments, if you scored around 6 goals, you're a good chance of being the top goal scorer. Of course, this is slightly different. We've got an extra round, around a 32 this time, so you may need a goal or more. But at the moment, Lionel Messi, the favourite to be the top goal scorer at 250. Kylian Mbappe is on the second line. He scored 2 goals, and he's got a match in hand. He's at $4.33.
1: Now, just throw a bone out to some of our listeners today. Paul, Duplessis Karifi, what odds he paying to come in as the next cab off the rack should the All Blacks have an injury? He's been a big discussion point today.
16: Yes, and I think one of his biggest supporters would be Ruben Love. He'd love to have Duplessis Karifi in the lineup here. And on the form that he's showing throughout the Super Rugby season, you'd have to say that he is the most unluckiest player not to make the All Black squad this time around. But things happen, you know, it's a long season.
1: It is.
16: It would not surprise me to see him in there at some time. If not for the first 3 tests here, then for the South African tour or the end of year tour. So, yeah, there's a whole heap of rugby to go.
1: Yeah, I totally agree with you. Hey, Paulie, but on a more serious note, so we've got a couple of big fixtures coming up this week, and, of course, the Warriors back in action and the ANZ Premiership as well. Early book running on the Warriors this weekend, Paul?
16: They're across the ditch, of course, in Brisbane to take on the Dolphins, and they are outsiders. $2.85 the Warriors. I think they're around $1.33 last weekend against the Cowboys. So now they're 225 outsiders against the Dolphins. Dolphins $1.65. They're 3.5-point underdogs, the Waz. There's already been money for the Waz at $2.25. Punters buoyed by that performance against the Cowboys last weekend. Just having a look down the page for a wee bit of...

0: netball as well. There it is there. The Mystics favourites to win the ANZ Premiership. They're $1.52. The Steel at $2.40. They're 3.5-point underdogs. The Steel, early money, evenly spread between the Mystics and the Steel in that big final. Is that the final?
1: Yeah, it is. Yeah, that's the final. That's the GF, my friend. Yeah. No, you got it right first time. I know, you got football on the brain. That's why, buddy. You've got football on the brain, and I'm not surprised. And we'll let you go because we've got to decide where we're putting $50 of TAB bonus cash right now, mate, thanks to our Punters Club and thanks to you guys. So have a great day. Enjoy it, and we'll talk again tomorrow.
0: Yep, you guys as well. And don't forget, White Ferns, $1.20 up against the Scottish women later on tonight.
1: Good stuff, mate. Appreciate it. Jeff, thanks, Paul. It is 8:52 Alpha. Look, it's about the time where we invited you to join the show with 6 minutes left.
2: I got one. Alpha,
1: no, I thought Alpha had frozen, actually physically frozen. It was, you know how you watch a screen and it freezes? Alpha had just done the same thing in the producer booth. Hello.
3: I was just talking to Paul, like I do every day.
1: Oh, that's right. Sorry about that. I forgot you were doing
3: that. That's good.
1: That's not on the rundown, though.
3: Oh, true. I should put me talking to Paul on the rundown.
1: Can you put on the rundown where it says, Paul Moati, don't come to me straight away afterward because I'm talking to Paul
3: Stewart. Yeah, no, I will do that,
1: thank you.
3: All right. Sure. So we got a $50 burn cash.
1: Yes.
3: To spend on today's matches, and got a few things in the works, in the old bet slip. So haven't quite placed yet. We've got to be quick actually because we're about 5 minutes away from this France Iraq game. Mbappe to score a hat trick, $6.50. If we want to go a little bit crazy,
2: chuck a 10 or that.
3: But it could happen.
1: Hat tricks don't happen very often in World Cups.
3: Yeah,
2: Messi got one.
1: Yeah, but it's Lionel Messi.
3: Yeah.
4: This is Mbappe.
3: He's got two.
1: Okay, well, just okay. Carry on.
3: I mean, if we put 10 on that,
1: sure.
3: That's a 55.
1: Okay.
2: Can we just keep it real, Mbappe flavored?
3: Yeah, we can.
2: Mbappe to score two or more goals. Mbappe to have three plus shots on target. Mbappe first goal scorer. That's $4.98.
3: Right.
1: Well, that's a bet.
3: Mbappe to score two or more goals with Elise to assist is $4.94. But yeah, what were you saying? Is we'll go through that again.
2: Mbappe to have two or more goals. Kylian Mbappe to have three shots on target, and Mbappe first goal scorer $4.98.
1: Okay.
3: Well, I can't find that.
1: Is is that a power play?
2: It's the same game multi. I've done it myself.
1: Oh, you've done an SGM. Okay.
3: Okay. Well, I'll have to figure that out in 5 minutes.
1: Maybe that was something you could have advised Alpha on when we didn't have
4: it's a heads up
1: a minute
4: play.
1: And a half left. You can't Maybe. Call an audible at this late stage. Where was this message?
2: I've just during done
1: the
2: it now.
1: During the 3 hours we've been on air.
2: We've had so much going on.
3: I've been Senegal
2: focusing.
3: To beat Norway at 3:20.
1: Senegal to beat Norway? Can you see that happening?
3: No. I can.
1: Can you?
3: TJ can't.
1: TJ can't?
5: No.
3: No. TJ says no.
1: TJ's
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1: He's trying to undermine you. 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
3: Winning, yeah,
1: don't listen to TJ. He's walked in there trying to undermine. He's putting you off your game.
3: 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Now he says we should bet on that.
1: Oh my God.
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1: This is a crunch situation for you, Alpha, and you're the right person for it while I sit back and watch this chaos ensue.
3: All right, we're putting 20 on Senegal to beat Norway and 20 on Elise to assist and Mbappe to score two or more because I can't find whatever it is he was talking about. And that's that.

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4: We are seconds away. Will today be the day for New Zealand and Egypt to break through the glass barrier? New Zealand to kick off, wearing all white, running from left to right as we look at it. Egypt in red with black shorts. Comes in. And it's headed into the back of the net by Finn Sermon. Towering header. Blistering header. And New Zealand have the lead. Finn Sermon the goal, it's New Zealand 1, Egypt 0, 15 minutes gone. Dancing shoes of Marmoush, who's drifted more centre, sort of wide left in the early stages of this half. Arte, 30 yards from goal, pings the ball out to Harney. Good ball in from the right fullback, and there's the equaliser. Zico has it this time, it's been coming, he was unmarked. And he too bangs a smart header, bursting through the hands of Max Crokham. A little bit of inconsistencies from the UAE referee. Here is Zico. Centrally finds Mohamed Salah on the right wing channel. You know what he's going to do? He's going to cut back onto his left foot. Plays a neat 1-2, shoots and scores. It had to be the king. Mohamed Salah has put Egypt in front. Swinging corner from Mohamed Salah, hit nice and low. Near post header is smacked in by Trezeguet. The substitute has made it safe. He's made it three. It's New Zealand 1, Egypt 3.

0: Of joy, relief, disappointment. We'll cast our eye over the team with some help from one of New Zealand's sharpest rugby observers, and we want to know what you think. Text us 8833. Tell us what you think of the overall selection. Where do you think they're heading with it? What selections are you most happy with? Who are the surprise inclusions in your mind? No doubt there'll be those that you think are lucky to be in. Fill your boots, but also, when you're telling us that, tell us who you'd have in their place. We'll kick that off later in the hour. We'll be joined by Paul Cully after 10 o'clock to take a fairly deep look at it. First up, though, it'll be the World Cup. The All Whites, well, they're not completely out of it, but they have a mountain to climb after succumbing 3-1 to Egypt. Leaves them having to beat Belgium, ranked 10 in the world, if they're to advance into the last 32. Talking of which, Lionel Messi sparks the GOAT talk again with a double against Austria. More on that in a moment. Basketball later in the show. A Breakers star into the first round of the NBA draft. Dylan Boucher is in New York, and he's going to join us later on in the show. Marg Foster on the ANZ Netball Final, Aidan Rodley on racing, and of course you. 8833 on the Signet Powerbank text machine. Give us your thoughts, and back on the job after a day roaming. Morning, Chappie.
1: That's Mario, TJ. Yeah, I very much enjoyed our OB with Fred De Jong and Harry Nata yesterday at Westfield Newmarket, and then had the privilege of staying at the bar that we were outside and watching the game with the two great men. So picking their brains while watching an All Whites game at a World Cup was something I haven't experienced before. And as you know, in broadcasting, you know, we're there just to empower these people, right? That's our job as the broadcasters, just to make these guys be able to share their thoughts and their feelings and their analysis a lot of the time. And yeah, to have lunch with those two and just understand what they're seeing when they're watching a game of football. It's stuff that you would never anticipate or imagine that you would anyway.
0: They see things that other people just don't see. In the end, tell us about the mood in the place then as the game wore on.
1: Yeah, flat is what I'd say for pretty much most of the second half, to be honest. And it almost felt like this inevitability was going to come with the way that, and we'll chat about this with Ricky in about 10 minutes' time, but the way that the All Whites set up, it almost felt like, you know, is this just going to happen? Mm. And Harry was very expressive, I think we could explain it, hitting his hand on a stool when they conceded first, and then both him and Free kind of went, yeah, we need to do something here because otherwise they're just going to run over the top of the All Whites, and unfortunately they did. So, yeah, all to play for on Saturday against Belgium, and Harry and I will be in Christchurch at Westfield Riccarton as well, so if you want to come down and see the great man, then you're more than welcome to.
0: Okay, well, before we move on, some headlines. What's making news this morning?
1: Yeah, you mentioned it before. Lionel Messi has broken the goal-scoring record at the Football World Cup. In his 28th World Cup appearance, the Argentine icon has swept home a trademark left-footed curler in Argentina's second match of the tournament against Austria to take his tally firstly to 17 goals before extending it to 18 with his side's second goal in the 2-0 win. Messi has now scored in 6 consecutive World Cup matches, a feat only achieved by 2 other players. No player has scored in 7 straight games. France-Iraq has just kicked off. You can catch commentary of that one on Sport Nation Extra from the dates Norway-Senegal and Jordan-Algeria at 3 o'clock.
0: Yeah, Messi 17th and 18th. 5 in the tournament, so I guess that might affect, I know they've closed the booking for the moment on, it's the golden boot for the top goal scorer in a World Cup. I know Harry Kane has won it in the past. I think Harry Kane was rated second favourite behind Mbappe, but 5 goals from Messi so far. I think probably the only doubt about Messi, his dad's unwell.
1: Right.
0: And there is some speculation that he might, now that they are in good shape, might step aside from that third game. We'll have to wait and see. That's just some speculation that's doing the round. But, oh, gosh, what a wonderful player.
1: Yeah, you threw the question out earlier in the office. Is he now in the discussion with Pelé and Maradona? I think that's very much a generational opinion, right? Like, straight away, Kieran Bingham went, well, are those two in the conversation with Lionel Messi?
0: Yeah.
1: And that probably just shows the difference of views and generations. But look, there's no doubt he's, if not the greatest, he's in the conversation as being the greatest, right? And you mentioned Kane before. He won the Golden Boot in 2018 with only 6 goals. So did James Rodriguez in 2014. Muller won it in 2010 with 5 goals. So if this tournament was being played 16 years ago, Lionel Messi already would have the Golden Boot, and Mbappe won it in 2010.

0: 2022 in Qatar with 8 goals. So you'd be a fool, I think, to write off Lionel Messi extending that beyond the 5 goals that he's got at the moment.
1: Look, a story that I'll share later on in the morning. I was actually in Argentina while a World Cup was being played.
0: Wow.
1: And it was the first World Cup that Lionel Messi was in. He was 18 years of age.
0: 2006.
1: I'll tell you a little bit more about that later on, because it's, yeah, it's an interesting story about what it's like to experience the fervour of football, World Cup football in Argentina while it's going on. The one thing I would say, if you're comparing eras with eras, and Maradona, you don't, when you talk to Argentinian people, I've never heard them arguing about who was the greatest. They just mention them with incredible pride in the same breath.
0: Yeah.
1: Because that's something to be so proud of, the fact you've got these two. If you want to start an argument, then you chuck Pelé into the mix, because nothing gets people from those two countries more excitable, that the eyes start flashing if you start, you know, okay, who was it, Pelé, Maradona? But I say, Messi, got to be in the conversation now. The difference, I think, the way the game's refereed now, where most fouls, apart from the game yesterday, we'll talk about that later on, fouls get picked up. Maradona, every time he went near the ball, used to get hacked.
0: Yeah.
1: Uli Stieliger, someone like that, would be waiting to take his legs off at the knees. And he got booted and so many times. And I think the injuries that he picked up, and also that quite brutal marking that he had to endure, the number of times you saw him writhing on the ground in agony because someone's chopped him, it's a different era that they play in. I think the game's probably a lot cleaner now. I'm not saying that that makes Maradona better or otherwise, but it's an interesting argument. I'd love to know what people think.
0: It's a discussion across all sports, though, right? Like, who's the greatest in rugby? Who's the greatest in basketball? Who's the greatest in cricket? It's very much a generational. Also, the advancement of skill, as well as equipment as well. Like, the big thing in basketball as well, look at the access they've got to athletic trainers and shoes and the quality of courts that they're playing on now compared to, you know, Bill Russell, for example, or cricket, the size of the bats and the quality of the pitches that they play on.
1: Or in tennis, you know, the rackets, exactly, the compression in the balls. It's, yeah, and golf, definitely the technology in golf, the distance. But yeah, that's true. Yeah, it's why it's always so much fun to discuss who's the greatest. Was it someone from this era or

0: celebrate greatness, whatever the era.
1: Absolutely.
0: But you know, people really love that. Okay.
1: Yeah. Potential concerns. This will get people fired up. For the New Zealand under-20s rugby team ahead of the World Cup, they've lost 22-19 to the junior Georgia side, who are going to host the tournament in their final warm-up match in Rustavi. Emphasis on the warm-up match there. New Zealand opened their World Cup against Japan on Saturday night before matches against Scotland and Italy. No doubt maybe traditionalists would have some views on that one, TJ.
0: Yeah.
1: It's a warm-up game, right?
0: Yeah, it's a warm-up game. It's not a great sign. Georgia, no doubt. They are tough.
1: They're always
0: physically very, very strong. But still, yeah, it's not ideal, is it? But as I say, the tournament doesn't start for another few days. I think they've got Japan first up, haven't they?
1: Yep, yeah, they do. And interesting news for the Black Caps. England captain Ben Stokes and teammate Gus Atkinson have been cleared by the Sports Independent Oversight Panel relating to their nightclub incident after the team's first test win against the Black Caps. The pair were already due to return for their team's third test match in Trent Bridge after being left out of the second match against New Zealand. Obviously, they were withdrawn with a day still to play in their county championship games. The independent cricket regulator said it investigated, quote, multiple lines of inquiry to gather and assess evidence. Having carefully reviewed all currently available information, the cricket regulator has determined that there is insufficient evidence to establish that any regulatory breach occurred. So Stokes definitely back, you would say.
0: Yeah.
1: Atkinson most likely back for that deciding match.
0: I know they were reporting that yesterday. They were kind of predicting that this was going to happen and that there were some vagaries around this whole curfew thing. But it still doesn't hide the fact that you've got one of or two of your leading players gone out on a bit of a bender straight after a test match. Anyway, they'll be back in the team. They need them back in the team for sure after what happened yesterday. Okay, well, that's it. We've got some, we'll keep the headlines coming as the morning goes on. It is 12 minutes after 9 now. Sport Nation Mornings, TJ and Chappie. And in a moment, we will be joined from Vancouver by Ricky Herbert.
2: Not long to go until the rumble and rustle. A bunch of former All Blacks and ministerial government officials that are well past their athletic prime. What on earth could go wrong? Names like Tane Randall, Nehem Milne-Scudder, Shane Jones and Mark Mitchell battling it out for a great cause. Even our very own Kyle Mills will be putting the boots back on. And the Millsy and Guy show will be there to take in all the action. What's better than some of our country's favourite sons sticking it to the politicians? It's the rumble and rustle, June 26th and 27th. We'll see you there.
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8: 16 minutes after 9 now, Sport Nation, and we're going to stay with the World Cup. Ricky Herbert about to join us, but before we do that, we're talking about the Golden Boot. And the other guy that we were mentioning in the conversation, Kieran Mbappe, is not going to be left out of the discussion.
9: No, no. France are now up 1-0 after 16 minutes. And where are they playing this one, actually? It's 16-minute goal for Kylian Mbappe. Yep, so he's certainly in the conversation again, isn't he?
8: Yeah.
9: He's there or thereabouts. He's the favourite going into this. He won it last tournament. 1-0 France against Iraq.
8: Yeah, and it was a beauty too.
9: 11 goals in his last 12 games for France.
8: Incredible.
9: Now.
8: What a player. Yeah. Well, the All Whites now have a massive task ahead of them after losing their second match at the FIFA World Cup. They took an early lead against Egypt through Finn Sermon, a beautifully taken corner, but then made a couple of defensive errors that certainly helped Egypt to equalise, go ahead and then seal it to ensure that they would go through from what has been a very tight group. It's the only win that anyone has achieved in that group so far. Well, someone who was with us on the show last week in Auckland now joins us from Vancouver, former All Whites player and coach Ricky Herbert. Hey, Ricky.
10: I've been busy.
11: Tony, how's things?
8: Oh, good, mate. Look, just give us your overriding reaction. You were there. Give us your overriding reaction to that performance.
11: Yeah, look, I think, first of all, guys, what an amazing environment. I mean, the crowd was just electric, and it was a real privilege to be there and, you know, watch the boys playing. But, yeah, look, there'll be clearly signs of disappointment. Excellent sort of 60-65 minutes, as you say, Tony, in the lead, and great goal by Finn Sermon. Good timing, got himself free in the box, and a quality finish. But you know, the Egyptians were always going to keep coming, and I think those moments of being able to defend a little bit more stoutly put up with the All Whites, and unfortunately the result turned the other way.
8: Let's talk about the goal, because I guess those are the sorts of things when you're the coach, and I know you used to be involved in the set-piece action when you were playing for the All Whites. I mean, those are the things you go through at training, I suppose, time and time again. It must be wonderful to see it come off in such spectacular fashion.
11: Yeah, and I think at the highest level too, TJ. You know, we're at the World Cup. It's, you know, the biggest sporting event in the world, and, you know, the quality and the competitiveness

0: of other teams is, you know, super high level. So, yeah, great timing, super ball on the box, and, you know, for Finn to get himself free and available in such a tight contest, it was, you know, wonderful to see, and clearly had the ability to finish it.
1: Okay, the reality is, though, that for the third time in the tournament, the All Whites have had a lead. I guess the biggest disappointment, and I'm not going to change my tune, because last week, Ricky, when we were talking, I said I felt the 2-2 draw with Iran was a pretty good outcome for this team. But they've taken the lead now three times in the tournament, haven't been able to defend it. And I guess the threat is that that might end up defining this team's campaign.
0: Yeah, no, 100%, mate. And I think it's those crucial moments, isn't it? And I think it's... nobody was more proud than me for them, you know, with their 2-2 result in the opening game. But, you know, clearly that was a golden opportunity for them to, you know, achieve the first winning result of the World Cup. And that slipped through the hands. And again, last night, I mean, when you're playing teams like Egypt, they're going to keep coming. And, you know, I'm not saying this is the solution to it, but do you kind of alter things a little bit shape-wise to kind of stop that threat from continuing to come or have less of those chances coming from an opposition team?
1: Yeah, that was the next question I was going to ask you. Does it come down to a systematic thing, or does it come down to individuals just in terms of who they're supposed to be marking, what space they're supposed to be covering? What did you see in that game in that regard?
0: Yeah, probably a little bit of combination of everything. I mean, I'm just going on my thoughts would be, you know, the quality of the players that were in the Egyptian side, and clearly they brought people on because they were trailing in a game that they would have been expecting to win as well. So, you know, it, for me, it takes that individual person, and I think if we're going to be better on the world stage, then we're going to be better in 1v1 situations and able to cope in those sort of moments. And, you know, the latter part of that game last night, unfortunately, we just couldn't deal with those moments well enough.
1: And, of course, you're dealing with guys like Mo Salah, who are experts at turning a half opportunity into a goal and changing a game in a flash.
0: Yeah, correct. And we saw that last night. And, you know, clearly you could see that momentum coming from the Egyptian side, and somebody who was going to have the ability on the world stage to change it was Mo Salah. And, you know, when he gets a ball in around that

0: He forced me to happen last time.
1: Ricky, it's Alex here, mate. Thanks a lot for joining us. Sounds like it's plenty of fun over there for you. The refereeing has obviously been highlighted. The big moment in New Zealand fans' eyes was that Ben Old tackle. I just wanted to read a quote for you. I've touched the ball and it felt like he fouled me. As he's gone down to fall down, he's fallen on my ball sack and ripped my shorts and underwear. What did you think overall about the refereeing and the officiating of that moment that led to Egypt's second goal?
0: Yeah, that's quite a combination, mate, isn't it? You're all out there, so...
1: It's Shelford-esque, isn't it? Thought we're back in Nod for a second.
0: I'll leave those thoughts with you, but I think he was quite a free-flowing referee, and I think, we can get caught up in the moment where a referee's kind of, he's strong, he's whistling all the time, and the game's getting killed, and it stops and starts, but... I thought he was quite open with that last night, and that's probably what I've seen in the tournament a lot more than previously, where referees have played on, and those moments are now, I guess, being seen as, no, I'm not stopping, get up, move on, and it keeps that momentum of the game going. I'm not saying that's right or wrong, or... How I've sort of classified it, but I thought the referee was okay last night.
2: Okay, yeah, it's an interesting one because, sitting at home yelling at the TV set, I suppose compounded by the fact that moments later Egypt scored. I mean, it looked like a foul, and that is the problem, I think, that sports officials have, referees that... do you keep things flowing and maybe overlook things? Because sooner or later, there's going to be a moment like that and the game could swing on it. And now people are saying, well, look, this guy, he referees in the Egyptian League. He's refereeing in front of a crowd that's mostly very fervent Egyptian fans. Is that asking for trouble?
3: Do you have anyone else?
0: Yeah, again, good point, TJ. I guess it can flow in that way. And I guess, and this is not a rocket science sort of answer to it, but I guess you deal with the moment. So, we don't go and concede, and then maybe we take the challenge point back to the referee of why wasn't the free kick given or that opportunity stopped and in our favour. But it's continued on, and they've got that momentum and clearly have that opportunity to score, which they did. So, like I say, it's not easy. I'm not saying he shouldn't have given the free kick, and those challenge points will probably still come through a range of conversations, but the momentum was coming, and I think that pressure was mounting quite strongly, certainly in that last 30 minutes.
2: Before we move on to what lies ahead, I mean, what sum up what you thought was good about the performance and sum up the things that perhaps need to be better if we're going to stand any chance in the final game?
0: Yeah, I mean, I think it's 24 hours ago, we needed one win out of the last two games to get us through to the group play, move into the group of 32. So that position hasn't changed, but we still need to beat Belgium now to get through. So we still have that opportunity. For me, and you touched on it at the start, we've got our noses in front in two games now, but we've struggled to retain that and hold it and get a 3-point victory out of it. So, clearly everything's on the line. It's the last game. Everything's on the line for Belgium as well. They haven't started very well at all in the tournament for their two games. So that challenge point's going to come for them as well. So, if we can get our noses in front against Belgium early in the match, then hopefully the conversations over the next 48 hours about how we're going to have a better influence in retaining that league.
2: Yeah. The thing about Belgium is that they are ranked number 10 in the world. So you could argue they're going to be under a world of pressure to get the result because they need a result too.
0: Oh, 100%. And I think, it's not the position you would have thought Belgium would have been in. I mean, if we roll the clock back a week ago, then you're probably thinking, well, Belgium wins their first two games. Hopefully we've got some points and maybe they don't roll out all their best players. And what's that opportunity going to look like for us? That's really turned now that their best players will play. Clearly our best players are going to be playing. And like you say, they're ninth ranked in the world, probably slightly better than Egypt. So that level of competitiveness and pressure is going to come again for us. But we're at a World Cup. We've got to embrace it. We've got to be better. And we've got to put on a performance that gives us a chance.
2: Do they always have to make changes to their lineup?
3: Yeah, I think there'll be a battle with that.
0: I think we probably will see some changes. I think

0: in fairness to Darren, he, you know, he rolled the dice and went with the same starting 11. But he may do. And I guess the question I'll pop out there, guys, is will he make anything strategically different in the way he kind of sets up in this? Because they'll need to stay in this game for long periods of the game. They won't want to concede early and get behind and let that momentum come strongly for Belgium. So I guess a lot of thinking going through the management and coaching staff over the next couple of days to get it to the right position where it gives those boys the best chance of winning.
1: Yeah, look, it was no doubt a bit of a deflation because we were so excited about what happened in the first game, so excited to see the team take the lead. The opportunity is still there. It's just going to take something quite extraordinary to turn it into a reality, isn't it, though?
0: Yeah, it is, and I think, you know, that's what World Cups are for, you know, dreams are made. And, you know, you look at a team like Cape Verde, who's, you know, come through a couple of games, got points, bounced back, been goals down, you know, managed to equalise. You know, so there's some really good stories and fairy tale stories coming out of World Cups year on, year out. So why can't we be part of that going into the last game?
1: Yeah. Look, a couple of asides here, Ricky, because you've been to World Cups, obviously. You went as a player. You've been as a coach. You're there as a fan. Just what's it like? I mean, it's a great stadium, that our place in Vancouver, British Columbia. What was it like being around that?
0: Oh, just sensational. I mean, the just the buzz around, you know, arriving at the stadium and just feeling what the fans have, you know, sort of experienced, which I, you know, personally, as you say, haven't had that opportunity before. So lapping it up. But one thing I would say, guys, is I've been so impressed with the World Cup and the atmosphere and what it presents that in 4 years' time, I'm going to take a tour group to Portugal, Spain and Morocco. I've been that impressed with the World Cup. I'd love to do that. So that's something on my my agenda to put out there.
1: I don't know whether you had a beverage during the game, Ricky. A lot of people talk about how much things cost at the World Cup. Any observations on the prices, or did you just drink water?
0: Yeah, look, I didn't have a beverage. At the game, I was lucky because I had some really nice tickets from FIFA, which was good, and
1: good
0: I was up in the corporate
1: VIP
0: stand, which was awesome, which was amazing. But no, look, I was absorbed by the game. You know, I was just so excited to get to the game and just, you know, see the crowd and everybody singing and national anthems and all those things that I've never had that chance to do before. So soaking it up, it's been amazing.
2: Ricky, can I just ask, this side is in a similar position to what you guys were 16 years ago, needing to win their final game. You had Paraguay, they now know what's going to happen against Belgium or needs to happen against Belgium. What will this, in particular, shorter week look like, and what did it look like for you guys 16 years ago going into that final group game?
0: Yeah, look, I think it's just keeping things in context. I guess sharing, analysing, you know, weaknesses, strengths, how can we be better? It's clearly coming down to one team, you know, Belgium, what do they do? What would they likely set up? You know, where are their dangers and strengths going to come from? And keeping calm and composed around it. I mean, we're only 2-3 days away from, you know, potentially still being able to break through and go to the round of 32. So it's there, retain the confidence, making sure everything around the camp's bright and breezy, and you know, the players are feeling good about what's coming up. And the result's gone now. The Egyptian game's gone. We can't do anything about it. We've got to move forward in a positive way. And all I'd say, I wish them all the best. I mean, they're there, they have a chance, and go and make the most of it.
1: Ricky, just before we let you go, mate, there's a lot of discussion this morning, particularly after Lionel Messi scored two more goals, his 17th and 18th in World Cup football. He now stands alone, although Mbappe's just got one recently for France. They're leading Iraq 1-0, courtesy of him, and I think he's up to 14. Messi, if he wasn't already in the same breath as Pelé and Maradona, he'd got to be there. Now, I mean, what are your thoughts about that, where they all stack up, those three?
0: Yeah, look, he's outstanding, isn't he? I mean, just to be rolling out goals still in the World Cup and doing it comfortably, and but he's in my breath, TJ, like, he's very iconic. Pelé, you know, and when I was young and growing up, was certainly the pinnacle for me, of, you know, a young 17-year-old going to World Cups and scoring as well. So yeah, breathtaking players, and just fantastic to see. I saw glimpses of the Argentinian game the other day, and

0: he's just outstanding and just retains that quality even at the age he is now. So absolutely world-class player.
1: Yeah, and we don't necessarily need to say one's greater than the other because they're all just on another planet, aren't they? Hey, look, that's brilliant, Ricky. Thank you so much for joining us because I know there's a lot going on. You've got a lot to do, and we're really grateful for your time, mate, and hopefully we might be able to chat to you again before the end of the tournament, huh?
0: No problem. Thanks, guys. Really appreciate coming on.
1: Okay, that's great. That's Ricky Herbert coming to you from Vancouver at the game yesterday. His thoughts on what happened yesterday. Give us yours on 8833, Signet Powerbank text machine. Always very measured in how he assesses things. I guess coming from a coach's perspective, first and foremost, that of a player. But, of course, great that he was able to enjoy it as a fan.
2: Yeah, it's an unfamiliarity and a first for him, for someone that's had such a long career and life in football to still be having firsts is pretty special. That's such a massive event like that. But I like how quickly he's keen to turn the focus to, let's not reflect too much on Egypt, let's take the lessons out of it and move forward. You now know what you have to do. The situation is still the same as it was 24 hours ago.
1: Yeah,
2: Go out and win a game.
1: As he said, they've still got to win one more game. It's just that it's against it. I think he said 9. I think it's weird because the rankings are changing by the minute.
2: So odd.
1: I think last time Ricky looked, it was 9, Belgium. Yeah. I looked this morning and they're 10.
2: Yeah.
1: I see the All-Whites are back down in 85 now. But
2: just
1: anyway.
2: Wait till after the tournament.
1: Yeah. As I say, it changes almost with every minute. Just one point, just looking at the text machine. We're going to go to the text in just a moment as well. The Signet Powerbank text machine, 8833. Life's never flat when you power every moment with a Signet Powerbank, signet.com. Question, should we have parked the bus and subbed out attackers and just brought on defenders after halftime at 1-0 up? There's a danger in doing that. And I remember when Ricky and the All Whites qualified back in 82 and they were playing that game against China and they were a goal up and China just kept coming in and the All Whites just kept lumping the ball back down the field. Mm. And what you're basically doing is when you do that, you're just giving the opposition essentially the ball.
2: Yep.
1: And so you have nothing to offer on attack because you're all defence. Sometimes it isn't quite that simple. I understand what he's getting at. Should we have put the shutters up and just defended that one goal lead? You can't start doing that too early in a game, though. If you stop playing, it's like in cricket, for example. They put the dunny door up and they
2: bat for the draw.
1: Batting for a draw enables the opposition to surround the bat because no one's going to try and hit sixes or fours, maybe not even singles. And so you can put fielders all round the bat because they're not trying to attack. It's a tough one for a coach to make, but I can understand why people asking that question.
2: 100%.
1: Yeah.
2: But also, where are the strengths of this New Zealand side? Well, why are so many of these quality players getting picked around the world? And

0: want to play positive football. And I think particularly coming straight out of the break, maybe if they were up 2-1 or 2-0 even with 15 minutes to play, yeah, then you start looking at it. But an entire half of football,
1: yeah,
0: you're heading into really dangerous territory okay. there.
1: Well, look, keep those texts coming. 8833, we'll get to some more of them in just a moment. 9:35 now, Sport Nation.
2: Thanks to SEN. Tune in right now for live FIFA World Cup commentary of France versus Iraq. 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
5: Can Kyle Bill shape up with some former All Blacks against some government ministers in a game of rugby? 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
1: From headlines to hard truths, TJ has the analysis and the reaction shaping the morning. 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
2: It's 20 minutes away from 10 o'clock on Sport Nation Mornings, TJ and Chappie. And we're going to have a deep dive into the All Blacks selection after 10 o'clock. Paul Cully's going to join us. Just have a look at some of the texts that have come through on the Signet Powerbank text machine. Firstly, the whole Messi thing. Tony, you can use the same goat analogy with basketball too. And I was referring to the whole idea that maybe Maradona played at a time where defenders were a bit more vicious and he got hacked a little bit more. And this guy Jared says, Tony, you can use the same goat analogy with basketball too. And you think about the physicality that Jordan had to endure. And you can go back further to the era of Larry Bird or Magic Johnson, when you got guys like Bill Laimbeer just basically trying to wrestle you to the ground and knock your head in every time you go near the ball. I think that is a very fair comparison. It's changed now. So Steph Curry, yeah, fantastic player, brilliant outside shooter, but don't mention him in the same breath as Larry Bird to me, because the game's changed and it's a different thing. Of course, everyone has opinion. This from Glenn with regard to the goats in different sports. Everyone has an opinion. That's great. However, all of those in the reckoning for the title should be treated with respect.
3: Absolutely.
2: I agree. You don't want an argument descending into he was this or he wasn't this or whatever. They're all there to be celebrating or celebrated. But I think it is fun to try and stack them up, who was the best. You've got one on the All Whites there.
3: I was just going to say quickly that the physical protection, I listened to a podcast with Tom Brady that he did with Roy Keane and Gary Neville a couple of days ago, and saying that the protection of a quarterback in NFL has massively changed now as well. And it's not fair to compare eras similarly, because a quarterback in the day, as soon as they started running, they just essentially became a running back. You could do whatever you wanted to them now. Whereas in the NFL, if you touch a quarterback, it's pretty much you're going to get pinged because
2: roughing the quarterback.
3: Roughing the passer, they are just pinged so relentlessly and protected so massively compared to even when Brady was playing. And that was only a handful of years ago. The physical safety around plays. And that's different between, different to like head high tackles and shoulder tackles, obviously. But just the do not touch sort of aspect I find really interesting. This person, unfortunately, a big part of it is cut off because it's such a deep thought. So flick it through again. Hi, guys. Because we're Kiwis and except for rugby, we don't tend to criticise coaches. Not sure if we agree with that one. But everyone is avoiding what is clear about the All Whites. New Zealand football owe this fantastic group of players an apology. They are technically the best we've had because of what they've learnt in good leagues across the globe and the great academies they came from. But the governance of the gamers in their decade has been substandard. It cost these guys the 2016 Olympics through disgraceful management. Then they offered Baisley as coach, a National League coach at best. And so your text then cuts off. So send that second half of it through again. That's very rough on Darren Baisley.
2: Refereeing has been a talking point for sure. Hi, TJ. This is from Dave in Queenstown. I think the All Whites could have won that game if the referee had been fairer on the free kick calls. I certainly think we can beat Belgium, but my wish is for Chris Wood to score a World Cup goal. He needs to be a little more selfish and have a go himself. If he does that, then the dream can become a reality.
3: Thought Eli just could have passed him a couple more times yesterday. Unfortunately, there was one in the first half in particular where Wood was screaming for it in the 6-yard box.
2: Yeah.
3: And just, maybe rightly so, given how he played against Iran, went himself rather than passing.
2: I made a point is that it all just comes down to those little flash points, these big games, and particularly in a sport where you don't see a lot of scoring, like, you know, 2-1, 3-1, that sort of thing, nil all, one all. Those moments just count for so much. Now, talking of moments, Brian, if we were listening in Argentina, in fact, I think Matt's got the button, and Messi scored a goal, this is what it would sound like.
4: Asistencia de Xavi, més cap a la dreta per Messi, Messi, Messi, Messi, Messi, Messi, Messi, Messi, immens Messi, encara Messi, encara Messi, encara Messi, encara Messi, encara Messi.

0: Crusaders Chiefs match. I got the feeling Messi might have scored a goal there.
1: Yeah. Yeah, you don't even need to know what he's saying to know what he's saying.
0: Yeah.
1: He's incredible. The honour is mine. Messi, Messi, Messi. Goal, goal, goal. Yeah. I look forward to you saying that with Will Jordan at some stage this season, TJ. Jordan. Try.
0: Yeah, I think it's probably a bit late for that. And I'm not going to change the style right now. But I will tell you that story about what it's like to be in Argentina while a World Cup is going on. Now, 2006 World Cup, that was the one in Japan and South Korea, right?
1: 02, that was.
0: What was 2006?
1: That was the one where Zidane headbutted. It was in Germany.
0: Germany, okay. Yeah. So that was the year the All Blacks went to Argentina because they offered a match to Argentina. I think they weren't in the rugby championship then. Argentina voted for us to get the World Cup rights for 2011.
1: Right.
0: And so they took the All Blacks over there to play a test match. Jerry Collins was the captain of that All Black team, gave a very famous post-match interview.
1: Which F-bomb.
0: My first experience of being an F-bomb. We didn't play very well. I suppose people at home won't be happy, but but we arrived in Argentina on the day that Argentina, in Buenos Aires, the day that Argentina was playing the Netherlands, and I think it was a nil-all draw. Now, the motorway going from the airport into downtown Buenos Aires, which is a huge city. Mm-hmm. It's one of the biggest in the Southern Hemisphere. Sao Paulo's bigger, but it's a massive city. The motorway is about 6-7 lanes wide each way in places because there's just so much traffic. We came in from the airport, and there was no traffic on that motorway at all. Normally, it's clogged. There was absolutely no transport. To make things even more interesting, the driver did not want to be there. He wanted to be in front of a TV set watching Argentina playing the Netherlands. Instead, he had a job picking up these people from this funny country
1: where liabilities. They
0: play, and taking them to their hotel. Now, the trip was conducted at great speed. I think he thought he might be able to catch the end of the game. So we travelled in at warp factor 3. If you're a Star Trek fan, you'll know what that means. Even though there were no other cars on the road, it was absolutely terrifying. They have these barriers on the motorway and the tolls. And you have I think he had some sort of clicker, and he was playing chicken with those the whole way. He just wasn't even slowing down, just hoping that the barrier would raise in time for us to go through at about 80 miles an hour.
1: Holy heck.
0: And honestly, we were sweating in this. Eventually, I remember looking down on an overbridge, from an overbridge, just as the game must have ended. There was a gas station, and the whole forecourt, there were just cars piled up on this forecourt, parked on all sorts of angles. There would have been 20, 30 cars because there was a television set inside the gas station. And as the game ended, they all poured out of the gas station, got in their cars and drove off. And it was a nil-all draw.
1: You're bang on, nil-all draw.
0: Okay. A few days later, they played their first knockout game, and you'll be able to pick up what that game was. And, of course, in those days, Messi was 18. Mm-hmm. He was coming on mainly as a sub. And every time he came on, there was great jubilation just for the fact that he was coming on the field. They knew that he was going to be the next great thing, the great luminary of Argentine football, but they were using him as a sub. So on the Saturday, we've got the test match at Vélez Sarsfield. And normally on the day of a test match, you spend maybe 3 hours. The whole day leading up to the game is a hive of activity. The crew are getting the cameras set up, the soundies, etc. All the technology is getting put into place. And so the crew are buzzing around. Not on this occasion. The Argentina game in the knockout, and can you...
1: Mexico.
0: Okay, well, even more important because it's another Latin American team. The crew sat down to watch that game, and you were not going, not even at gunpoint, were they going to be checking the cameras.

0: or the sound or anything like that. Absolutely nothing got done until that game finished about an hour before the test match. And that just told me this is the crew who are there to put this broadcast of this rugby test together. That gave you a pretty clear indication of what the priorities are when Argentina are playing football.
1: Do you remember the score in that rugby game?
0: I don't remember. The score was close.
1: 25-19.
0: 25-19, yeah.
1: Argentina led at halftime.
0: Yeah, and I remember interviewing, well, I interviewed both captains afterwards, obviously. Gus Pichot, who was filthy because he thought they should have won the game. And Jerry Collins, who, as I say, came up with that fabulous comment that we'll always remember. It's 10 minutes to 10 now, Sport Nation.
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0: The news is moving fast, and TJ is across every angle. 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
1: It's 5 minutes away from 10 o'clock now. Sport Nation Mornings with TJ and Chappie. Coming up in the next hour, Paul Cully, one of New Zealand's best rugby riders, is going to join us, and we're going to take a good long look at the All Black selection and, of course, the Māori All Black team, which came out yesterday. Mark Foster's going to join us later in the show, talk about the ANZ netball final, which is coming up this weekend with the Southern Steel taking on the Mystics. And B Bop's going to join us a little bit later on, too, with some racing. Dylan Boucher in New York ahead of the NBA draft, and at halftime, it's 1-0 France leading Iraq. You know who's coach of Iraq?
2: Graham Arnold. Yeah.
1: Former Socceroo.
2: He's an absolute hero over there now for what he's done with his football team.
1: A goal scorer, but his team's only had, 58 seconds, I think, inside the attacking third of France. And France have dominated, but they only lead by one goal. Kylian Mbappe, the scorer. It is coming up now, 4 minutes away from 10. Sport Nation Mornings. Stick around. Back in a moment. We'll take a look at some headlines and then the All Black selection.
3: 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It's the Rumble and Russell, June 26th and 27th. The Millsy and Guy Show. We'll see you there.
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0: terrific challenge. Referee's right on this, but Argentina wants a penalty. It's Lionel Messi. Medina coming up on the outside.
1: Of scoring in World Cup finals, you are looking at the greatest of all time. Number 17 for the great number 10.
0: And a great stop by Schlager. But is Messi going to crown it all himself?
1: He has to.

0: That's the last kick of the game from the man of the game, from the footballer on the planet. Just when you think he's done everything, he does more. They are through to the round of 32.
1: Two minutes after 10, Sport Nation. Yeah, he's probably my favourite footballer at the moment, and that's the best Queen song too, by the way. Radio Gaga. You watch it on YouTube from Live Aid. The moment that Freddie Mercury had the entire world in the palm of his hands is absolutely brilliant. Yeah, but so too Lionel Messi. Two goals this morning, and Argentina riding the wave. We got some breaking news, though, Chappie, and it concerns someone who was in the frame for All Black selection and a real stalwart of the Crusaders.
2: Yeah, someone calling the heart of the Crusaders, Captain David Harvey, has confirmed that 2026 was his final season in the red and black. The midfielder is going to take up a new opportunity in Japan. So David Harvey leaving the Crusaders, as of now.
1: Yeah.
2: Huge contributor to that organisation.
1: Well, that is a massive loss. And obviously, already in the aftermath of Super Rugby coming to an end, we're confronted with that usual who's staying, who's going, and there's going to be a lot of movement. But you're right, heart and soul player. And you think back over the years of those sorts of players, and I suppose some of the names that come to mind, you know, the likes of the Mark Hammetts and Justin Marshall, people like that. But David Harvey in recent years, he has been one of the most important factors in that team.
2: And the intangibles for him as well, right? Like that intangible leadership, the follow me type. You listen to people like Israel Dagg even talk about David Harvey and what he contributed as a teammate, and you look at how long Dagg has been out of the game, how much love he has for David Harvey. Think about the guys that have played their whole career with David Harvey at the Crusaders. He's been a magnificent leader for that side.
1: Yeah. Went out on a disappointing note, of course, getting thrashed and by the Chiefs, and of course a game where none of the Crusaders really had any opportunity to stand out in that game. So not a great end, but you know, got to wish him well. I thought he was a player who would be very much in contention for the All Black touring team to go to South Africa as a probably a midweek captain, not necessarily as a test player, but as a midweek captain. He's the sort of player who's experienced, who's calm demeanour, held in great respect by his fellow players. I think that could have been invaluable.
2: He was almost, if not, career best form towards the back end of that Super season. We had, who was it, Brad Moore on a couple of weeks ago, talking about just the angles that he was running, his high ball kicking, his flat kicking, and just no one was wanting to run at David Harvey towards the end of the season. He just became a wall.
1: Turn a game around with a 50-22, make a try-saving tackle, score a try all in the same game. Yeah, so we wish him well, but that's a big loss to the Crusaders.
2: 1-0 at halftime between France and Iraq. The match has in fact just been suspended due to adverse weather. It looked like it was absolutely bucketing down in that first half, so we'll wait and see what's happening there.
1: There's that's Philadelphia.
2: Yes.
1: And adverse weather in the States. I mean, we're seeing the pictures.
2: A severe thunderstorm is approaching, they're saying.
1: TVNZ, yeah. Severe thunderstorm, which means

0: against Senegal, then Jordan, Algeria, the other matches today. And England cricket captain Ben Stokes and Gus Atkinson have been cleared by the Sports Independent Oversight Panel relating to their nightclub incident after the team's first test win against the Black Caps. A story that I'm delighted with, TJ. I think a lot of Kiwis that travel overseas will be delighted with this. Women's Super League and WSL2 clubs will permit supporters to drink alcohol in view of the pitch from next season after the change to the league's regulations on the back of a successful trial over the last 18 months in the UK. Drinking alcohol in view of the pitch is banned across English men's football top five leagues in accordance with the Sporting Events Act of 1985. Not all clubs will take up the opportunity in WSL and WSL2. Clubs will inform their fans whether they'll allow the practice and in which areas of the stadiums they will be allowed to be permitted to drink in. But the first time I went to an English football game, I turned around, grabbed my beer, went to go sit down and got told, no, like that just blew my, coming from New Zealand, that blew my mind that you can't sit in a seat and have a pint.
1: I'm just trying to think when that came in. I mean, there were a lot of changes made after things like, you know, events like Hillsborough.
0: 85 apparently
1: 85.
0: It was.
1: Yeah. Okay, well, that was even before then. So, yeah, I mean, the first time I went, was it 9 before that came in? Pretty obviously, that was in the North Bank at Highbury. But look, to be honest,

0: finished that the entire stand emptied the contents of their beer glasses on top of them. Or not glasses, plastic.
1: Plastic, yeah. Mugs.
0: Yeah, yeah. Anyway.
1: That would have been a hoot, though.
0: Yeah.
1: A party stand at that event.
0: Yeah. Anything more in headlines?
1: Plenty more floating around, but we'll keep you updated. And also sportnation.nz if you do want to stay across the news today.
0: Yeah, and don't be alarmed. The story, the Junior All Blacks, the New Zealand under-20s side, beaten by Georgia this morning. But that was a warm-up game for the World Under-20 Championship, which starts later on this week. Japan, Scotland and Italy are the teams that they will be facing. Right, 8833. Texts are starting to pour in now on the subject of the All Blacks. Keep them coming. We'll get to them. But in just a moment, we're going to talk with one of New Zealand's leading rugby writers, Paul Cully, what his thoughts are on this All Blacks selection named yesterday by Dave Rennie.
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2: This is a Sport Nation Football World Cup moment. 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The French score a disputed goal. Kuwait walk off. A prince enters the pitch. A referee is confronted. And suddenly, football turns into theatre.
11: Le Chec qui descend sur le terrain et qui va demander à ses joueurs.
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1: Big opinions, breaking sport, and the stories driving the day. You're back with Sport Nation Mornings with Tony Johnson. The conversation continues.
2: It's 14 minutes after 10 now, Sport Nation Mornings. Tony Johnson, Alex Chapman in the chair this morning. We have our first All Black team of the year, our first of the Dave Rennie era, named yesterday midday at the home of the Fielding Yellows. Always the initial reaction is about who was unlucky, who might have been lucky. What else can we read into the selection? For some insight into that, we're joined by one of our leading rugby writers. You'll read his work in The Post. He writes for the Sydney Morning Herald, has done so for a long time. He writes some good stuff. He is Paul Cully. He's with us now on Sport Nation. Paul, good morning.
3: Morning, Tony. How are you?
2: I'm very well, thanks. And thanks so much for joining us. Look, a new coach will either want to put their stamp on a team from the off, or maybe just ease into the new era, a gradual transition. Well, I mean, what is your take on this selection from that perspective?
3: Yeah, look, I think it's an interesting squad for us in the media. We probably would have jotted down a lot of the names, but in some ways that fooled us a little bit, because if you think back to last November, the All Blacks have gone through a massive amount of change. Massive amount. New coaching panel, obviously, but a new captain, essentially picked from overseas as well. And a few of those selections in that squad yesterday, principally Kyle Preston at halfback, I think that is a big signal as to how they're going to play. And it's probably a big carrot for Dylan Pledger, because it tells him, if he comes back from that ACL injury, his qualities are going to be used next year. So I think that the squad was in some ways predictable, but also, you know, this is a big moment of change for the All Blacks.
2: Okay. Well, look, I think one of your headlines was around Du Plessis Kiriffi, and in your mind, perhaps the unluckiest omission. Would that be fair to say?
3: Yeah, it is. I mean, there's always unlucky people, but I don't think it's a shocking decision, is it? I mean, we've seen Anton Segner has been outstanding for the Blues. I probably didn't agree with the Avenis assessment that Du Plessis' form has been a little bit worse this year. I think he's been outstanding. Yeah. But look, it's unlucky in the sense that there's always quality players in New Zealand who are going to miss out, but I don't think it's unjustifiable in any sense.
2: Yeah. Look, staying with the Hurricanes' influence on this team, there'd been a lot of speculation that moves had been made to keep Fehi Finianga-Nofo here, that New Zealand rugby might have somehow been involved in the background, that maybe he was going to rip up his deal with Newcastle. Did it surprise you to learn that, yes, he's being picked, but, yes, he's also leaving at the end of the year?
3: Not really. I think there's probably still a little bit to play out there. From my understanding of how this works, and it does get a little bit tricky, is that the ball's in Fehi's court. He has to go, him and his agent have to go to Newcastle and say, we want to get out. Is it possible? At which point New Zealand Rugby would come in and do, you know, a deal, and it's maybe monetary compensation for Newcastle in some form. So it's a complicated process to go through. I always thought he was going to be picked in the squad, and I think it's, you know, if he doesn't want to go to Newcastle, I think it's very hard to see him moving eventually, because they will have to stomach the fact that the player doesn't want to be there. So, you know, I would still expect him to buy New Zealand next year.
2: Yeah. Would we be having this conversation? Would it be such an issue had Caleb Tungitau not been injured? Because he was a guy, to me, I thought was a definite for the team, the way he was playing in that right wing position.
3: Not to my understanding. My understanding was that Dave Rennie's interest in Fehi predated Caleb's Tungitau's injury.
2: Wow. Okay.
3: So I think he was always firmly on.

0: on the radar. It wasn't the case of Tangata's injured, so we now go to Fehi. I think he was there already. In fact, if you remember back to before that game, the Highlanders Chiefs game, Dave Revie said that he had 34 games picked. So I think that he was going to be there anyway.
1: Yeah, and I think that's something that we have to remember, don't we? We had a very one-sided final in Super Rugby, and we had a couple of blowout scores in the semi-finals, but I don't think All Black coaches are going to, maybe one or two, but for the most part, they're going to have their teams firmly selected pretty much before you get to the end of that competition. Is that how you see it?
0: 100%. I mean, that Chiefs Highlanders game reference was on May the 15th, so it's more than a month ago. And in fact, if there's one sort of area you could quibble with the process, you could possibly say did they have those 34 names in mind a little bit too early? I mean, after that date, you saw Lucas Casey out playing the Chiefs back row, out playing the Hurricanes back row. I thought Torian Barnes was outstanding for the Blues in that first week of playoffs against the Hurricanes. So potentially, for me, that's one of the areas, if you were being constructively critical, you would go, well, did they go a little bit early in some of those positions?
1: Yeah. The choice of captain, no great surprise, I guess, although Dave Reddy made it clear that Ardie Savia was always going to be the captain. Yes, Scott Barrett was the incumbent, but Ardie Savia was his choice and was always going to be his choice.
0: Yeah, look, I think it's very, very hard to look past what Ardie did at Moana Pacifica in the captaincy role. Potentially the best season of Super Rugby by any individual player that I've seen, 20 years plus. Mm-hmm. So, you know, you're looking for, I think what the All Blacks need at the minute is somebody who's an emotional captain and have been through a lot of turmoil. And, you know, Ardie's that guy, isn't he? He's, as young people would say, he's got main character energy. He wants to be the guy who's leading and leading by example. So I think that with him, it's probably a case of right person at the right time. And that is no slight on Scott Barrett whatsoever, because I feel with Scott, regardless of the captaincy, from what I've been told, is that he was operating at, you know, maybe 60-70% last year, sort of battled through. Mm. So, you know, he's been playing under an injury cloud, and you know, I actually think he's a really, really big loss, and the group would be much better with him back in it. But I don't think you can really argue too much with Hardy.
1: Yeah, there's no question that Scott Barrett is a very, very important player in that All Black mix. I just got the sense, though, that maybe captaincy didn't sit too comfortably on his shoulders, whereas it's a natural fit on the shoulders of Ardie Savia.
0: It is, and you know, I would say with Scott as well, there was a lot going on last year, wasn't there? Mm. With results and pressure and so forth. So, I feel that he had quite a burden there. But Ardie's just, I think if you ask a lot of players, current and recent past, who the captain should be, it would have been Ardie. You know, he's an inspirational figure. And, you know, I watched him in the Japan Rugby League One final for Kobe, Dave Rennie's team. And probably not a lot of New Zealanders watched that game, but he was outstanding. I mean, he really dragged them to over the finish line in a close game. So his form's good, and you know, he looks fit, and I think he's probably the right choice at this time.
1: Yeah, another player who's been selected from sabbatical is Anton Leonard-Brown. There's quite a lot of comment about him. Some people feel that maybe he's one of the fortunate ones. I mean, what have you made in his form playing in Japan, his selection? Because obviously, I know you've done a lot of coverage of the Highlanders, and Highlanders fans are very disappointed that Jimmy the Difference isn't in the team, Timothy Tavatavanawai. What do you make of that selection?
0: Yeah, I think it's fair enough. I mean, I think, you know, there's a long history, isn't there, between Dave Rennie and Anton Leonard-Brown. I think he picked him as a teenager against the Bulls in Pretoria going way back when. I think he was decent in the Japan final. Maybe still a little bit of doubt about whether, you know, he gets over the game line as much as you'd like. But As far as Tava

0: Talanoa is concerned, I think he came back, didn't have a full pre-season, had injuries at the end of last year. I don't think we saw the best of him this year. And then sort of got into this rut when the Highlanders started losing, trying to do everything by himself. I mean, I think he'll come back. The Highlanders look like they're going to have a better squad next year. But yeah. I mean, I don't have any problems with Anton's selection. I think he's a very accomplished footballer, isn't he?
1: Yeah, Paul Cully joining us to talk about the All Blacks selection. Just while we've got you, are you hearing anything about the progress that Fabian Holland is making in his recovery from injury?
0: Well, he was running water during the Ranfurly Exchange Challenge. Yes, there was a Ranfurly Exchange Challenge last week.
1: Yep.
0: So that always signifies that he's pretty close. And last time I spoke to Jamie Joseph about it, he was on track for South Africa. I think the Otago have got at least one pre-season, another Ranfurly Exchange Challenge and Alexandria of all places, and then another pre-season game. So knowing Fabian, I would put money on him telling people at least that he's ready, whether he's ready or not. But he's an extremely diligent trainer, rehab guy, so I would think that he's going to be very, very close.
1: Look, one of the really hot issues, and I think I've probably bounced around all three of them as my starter at various stages of the season based on how they did last week, but the number 10 jersey, McKenzie, Love, Barrett, just based on what you've seen over the past few weeks, who do you think he'll go with at the outset of the series when they take on France?
0: I think he'll start with Gordon Barrett, and I think he'll unleash Ruben following week in Wellington. And Ruben Love's had a very, very big year. And he's probably been celebrating pretty hard after the weekend. So that's the way I think he might go. What I would love to see him do is just go, here you go, Ruben, you're our 10. And it's going to be between you and Richie Mwanga this year. Damien McKenzie's going to be a fullback. Bowden Barrett's going to be a 10, 15, whatever it is. I would really, really like to see that. I mean, I think probably since the 2009 Rugby World Cup cycle, there hasn't been a guy who's challenged McKenzie, Barrett, and Mwanga. And I love his. He's got a big match temperament. I love what he did at the weekend.
1: Yeah.
0: I would love to see that 9, 10, 12 for the Hurricanes straight into the All Blacks.
1: Yeah. I think that is the beauty of that combination, because the two guys either side of him, you've got Cam Roygaard, who is up there with the very best in the world, if not the best, and you've got Geordie Barrett either side of him, and they can allow him to do what he does. And if you're looking to maybe change the game a wee bit, play things a slightly different way, then, yeah, that combination, I mean, it's a no-brainer really, isn't it?
0: It is, and his goal-kicking has been really good this year. I mean, if you look at the two teams I would regard as the All Blacks' closest rivals at the minute, South Africa, obviously, and then France, They've got number 10, Sasha Feinberg, Mgomozulu, Mathieu Jalibert, who I think is coming for that test against the All Blacks in Christchurch. So watch out for him. They're both running 10s. That is the way the game has gone. If we're locked into the thinking that the Northern Hemisphere or whatever is just box kicking, etc., forget about it. It's evolved quickly.
1: Yep.
0: The number 10 has to take on the line. Ruben does that.
1: Yeah. Look, just one other player, an individual that I'm really glad to see him in the team, because this is a sure sign that they are picking on form. Josh Morby, a reward for his form since he came back from France, an example that while the money may be bigger, the grass may not always be greener on the other side. I mean, this is a great story, this.
0: Yeah, I think he fills a gap that has been quite evident to me in New Zealand rugby for a number of years, and that is having that Ben Smith, Corey Jean type guy. Maybe doesn't get as many headlines as he deserves, but just makes great decisions on the field again and again, works hard. And what has really stood out to me this year, his acceleration, probably faster than I thought he was,
1: yeah.
0: when that I

0: had in my mind when he left. You know, I would expect him to get a chance during July. And to me, he's one of those guys who could grab that opportunity. He's 27 now. He's not a kid anymore. So, you know, he's a mature player. And I like you. I was thrilled to see him in that because I think he's done the right thing by coming back, not giving up on his dream. And, you know, it's a really good example of other players out there, isn't it?
1: Look, Paul Cully, just a couple before we let you go. A criticism frequently aimed at the last coaching regime was that there was no discernible game plan. They kicked the ball a lot. There wasn't a lot of clarity about how they were trying to attack. Dave Rennie, his teams in the past, they've tended to be confrontational at the breakdown. That's always been a hallmark. But he's also encouraged his players to play what's in front of them when the moment is right. Is he going to be able to achieve that at test level and with these players?
0: Yeah, I think he will. I mean, the players are there. And again, I refer back to that Japan final. And I think New Zealanders are quite, you know, snooty, a bit sniffy about the quality of Japanese rugby. But they needed to watch that final because yeah. The standard's gone through the roof. But what stood out for me was they were just attacking from inside their own 22. And the speed of the ruck ball that they were generating added to the speed of the halfback's distribution. I mean, it was lightning speed. And I think that's the way he's going to play. And I am encouraged by the way that the game trend is going globally. I think you can play that at Test Rugby. Scotland play it. France play great rugby. England are going in that direction as well. I don't think there's any excuses not to be able to play that way. I think New Zealand's got to get out of this mindset, of the rules are preventing us from playing that sort of way, because it's just not the case. If you've got the right skill set and the right conditioning levels, you can play that way. And we hear a lot about, you know, Rennie talking about optimism. I think it's realism as well. I think you can play that way in Test Rugby, and, you know, I think they're going to be fun to watch this year.
1: Yeah, I mean, your comments are underlined by what we saw in the last Six Nations Championship, but also I've seen some of the data around the number of tries being scored in the English Premiership, the other competition, the one that South Africans in the URC, there are plenty of tries being scored, and if that's the case, it's great. Look, just finally, a word on France. As always, you kept waiting, but it looks like they are going to rest some of their players. A provisional squad's been named, about 39, which is due to be whittled down in the next couple of weeks. No one from Toulouse or Montpellier, and we're told that Dupont, Bielbiri, Ramos, some of the rock stars, won't be making the trip. But even so, do you still think that the first up opposition for Dave Rennie, that France are going to be a real challenge?
0: I do. I think they're sending a better squad than they did last year. And from in that provisional squad you mentioned, you've got Maxime Lucou, Mathieu Jalibert, that's number 9 in the 10

0: team, because they didn't make the top 14 playoffs, they're going to be better than the side that came here last year. And we saw how close they came to, you know, knocking the All Blacks over in two of those tests.
1: Okay. Yeah, for sure. Well, Paul Cully, it's an absolute pleasure talking to you. Really enjoy your work, mate. And thank you for coming on and sharing your thoughts with us on Sport Nation.
0: Thank you, Tony.
1: Okay. It's 10:32 now, Sport Nation. That's Paul Cully with his thoughts. We will get to yours in just a moment.
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3: Not long to go until the rumble and rustle. A bunch of former All Blacks and ministerial government officials that are well past their athletic prime. What on earth could go wrong? Names like Tane Randall, Nehem Milne-Scudder, Shane Jones and Mark Mitchell battling it out for a great cause. Even our very own Kyle Mills will be putting the boots back on. And the Millsy and Guy show will be there to take in all the action. What's better than some of our country's favourite sons sticking it to the politicians? It's the Rumble and Rustle, June 26th and 27th. We'll see you there.
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1: It is 10:36 Sport Nation Mornings, TJ and Chappie. Well, really enjoyed that discussion with Paul Cully. I think he's one of the rugby writers in New Zealand that it's worth forking out a bit to get behind the paywall.

0: to read what it is that he's got to say.
1: Yep.
0: Okay. Definitely. But what have you got to say? First and foremost, can we get some injury updates around the likes of this from Jared, the likes of Satiti, Will Jordan, kind of wishing they'd be more open and transparent about this? Well, I think they did talk about that yesterday at the press conference. Here's Dave Rennie.
2: Yeah, no, he's a chance. He was at camp with us last week in Auckland, and so running a lot better. And so he needs to get through a fair bit this week, and if he can train fully by Saturday, then he's a chance.
0: Yeah, so that's Dave Rennie talking about Will Jordan, about his likely availability. There's a few comments about Anton Leonard-Brown making it from Japan. How is it that Anton makes it without playing in New Zealand, but Moonga has to come back, play an NPC game before he can make it, which seems crazy to me? Well, the Moonga part makes no sense to me either. Anton Leonard-Brown is different. He's been away on a sabbatical. Richie Moonga was different. He went over, he signed a contract. He left New Zealand rugby, and New Zealand rugby rules or laws say that he has to come back and play in New Zealand. Those laws were put in, I suppose, out of fairness, to protect the players who'd made the commitment to stay in New Zealand. But I do agree in this instance that he's made a commitment to play to New Zealand, play for New Zealand, or in New Zealand, I should say, until the end of next year. So why wouldn't you pick it? What else have we got here? Some of the names people are saying. I think a lot of comment here that we're getting is based on the performance of the Chiefs in the Super Rugby final. That maybe you can't write guys off on the basis of one game. We'll get back to those in a moment, but time to go racing now. And, well, we'll talk about racing in a moment, but B-Pop, you would be one.

0: Good morning, team. Yeah, especially when I live in the Waikato. And,
1: and you're the guy that's been sending those texts in.
0: It's funny because I've been living here for 15 years now or so, and my kids have grown up here and are born here, so they're all Chiefs supporters, and I have grown to love the Chiefs as well and go to the games and support them with the kids. But when it's the Hurricanes' turn, well, I certainly support them. You never forget your roots, and I keep telling my kids that, and of course, born and bred in Hawke's Bay, so grew up, you know, idolising, you know, Cullen and Umanga and Iramir and Bull Allen and all those players that played for the Canes back through the early days. So, it was a win. It was a win and a half, and a win I probably wasn't expecting by such a margin.
1: I don't think anyone is expecting the margin. Maybe the result, the outcome, not the surprise, but, man, they played some fantastic rugby this year. Well, look, racing at the weekend. In fact, there was racing not far from, they named the team at Fielding, which isn't far from Awapuni. They had racing there on the synthetic on Saturday. I think we go back to Woodville Cup Day Friday. Ellerslie, Riccarton, Tiarawa on Sunday. Any particular highlights for the weekend from you?
0: I certainly thought the race meeting at Ellerslie was the last Ellerslie race meeting for the season. So that track gets a well-deserved break on what has been a massive season for that racetrack when you go all the way back to gaining the very first Group 1 of the racing season to then what we've seen through that period of racing with another amazing Champions Day, well-written, unbeaten, all those performances we've seen at Ellerslie, the last meeting of the season was a very good one. Now, it was a winter series where it culminated on this day, so horses could qualify through different means by either running at Ellerslie or different qualifying races. The maiden gallopers, the three-year-olds, the two-year-olds, stayers all had their opportunity. Very good maiden horse by the name of Kasuda Rush won race number 3 from the Wexford barn. I'm not too sure if this horse stays here or not, but was very impressive with how that horse came from the back of the field to win. I thought one of the wins of the day, and maybe a horse we can jot down for a Cups horse for the summer going forward, is Box Moss. Really good win. Chris Wood's got his team firing. This horse was beautifully ridden by Warren Kennedy. He knew what he had underneath. The horse won 7 days ago out of Tadapa and then backed it up to win on the weekend. That was, I thought, the highlight out of that program. And Riccarton produced a really good card of racing as well. I thought the best winner down there was a horse that was formerly trained up here by Roger James and Robert Willard. Undisputed, went down there as a maiden galloper and has now won 3 races on end, and potentially more to come from that horse. Undisputed, one of the good winners there out of Riccarton.
1: You're right about Box Moss. That was a terrific performance down the home straight. Just real power on display there.
0: It was. Yep. Showed a nice turn of foot and, as I said, that's a runner that's won over 2,100 metres. Chris Wood hasn't won his local cup. I think the Waikato Cup through December is a clear target for him with that horse now going forward.
1: Yeah, I tell you what's always a fun thing to watch is a maiden steeplechase, because you never know quite what's going to happen. And they had one at Tiarawa on Sunday.
0: Yes, there is always fun to be had with a maiden steeplechase. There was a maiden steeplechase last year where only one horse finished, that was spectacular in what we saw there. But you're right, and the jump season is in full swing now, and we've seen some very good performances there. And I tell you what, the win of Lord Spencer taking out the restricted opens chase is maybe a horse that can go to some of our bigger races. I'm talking Grand Nationals, Great New Zealand Steeplechase, those type of events. He's a horse who's been very good

Back in the days when I was living down in Dunedin, we had a very good commentator in the South Island called Rob Fielder. And I remember Rob calling a maiden steeplechase one day, and I can't remember the name of the horse, it's too long ago, but this horse couldn't jump but could run really well on the flat. And so they'd go over the jumps, he'd drop to the back, and then he'd surge to the front again, and they'd go over the jumps and he'd drop to the back. And Rob Fielder during the race, he goes, "This guy's made more runs than Glenn Turner."

0: able to try and look out for. I haven't been able to scan the eye to be able to give you anything there, but what I would say is I know there's always a team of horses from the Robbie Patterson barn. He's got a lot of younger horses there, so maybe keep your eyes on a couple of horses out of the Robbie Patterson barn. They do have a couple of open handicap trials there over the 1,200 metres where horses will be looking to set themselves up for the winter period. There's a lot of horses now that are starting to get the track conditions they're looking for. We're finally starting to find some heavy ground. As much as we have been enjoying the weather we've had, these runners are looking for wet ground, and that's what some of them would be looking for over the next couple of months.
1: Yeah.
0: I might have found one for tomorrow, though, actually, which is looking for wet ground.
1: Pukekohe?
0: Yes. In the first race, Tassels, this is runner number 8. This horse was supposed to run at Ellerslie on the weekend just gone, but they decided to not run in the Kasuta Rush race, looking for maybe a slightly wetter track. Well, they will get that on tomorrow's race meeting. It's a heavy 10. I really thought she ran strongly last start. She sat back, she ran home, she ran some good numbers. She gets a claim of 2 kilos from Jack Taplin. Just thought that might have been a nice little bet in the first race.
1: Yeah, okay, that's Pukekohe tomorrow. I think racing at Riccarton later on in the week too. I should make the point here that BPOP has come in very as a late sub, and so I dropped that on you about the Foxton trials tomorrow, mate. I didn't mean to throw you in the deep end there, but maybe you got something for us a bit later on in the week at Riccarton.
0: Yes, well, we've got two good meetings to look forward to on Saturday, actually, TJ, and that's the Tauranga Classic. Nominations are not quite through, but I do know a few horses that are looking to head there. Platinum Diamond, if they get the rain, she's going to be awfully hard to beat. She's a very good filly, that horse, and she loves wet ground. TriStar, last start winner. Honey Badger is another wet tracker, Churchillian, all looking towards the Tauranga Classic weight for age race. Now to Trentham, we spoke about some jumps racing. There's nothing better than watching a Wellington steeplechase around the famous Figure of Eight. That is on the weekend, and also the Wellington Hurdle. So you get around that, and a very special race to always take in as a viewer, watching those jumpers around the Figure of Eight at Trentham.
1: BPOP, you have stepped up to the plate and hit it out of the park, mate. You come in as a late replacement, and you've played a blinder. Good on you. And you enjoy your week. You deserve to.
2: Wash that Hurricanes jersey,
0: have
2: mate.
0: I hit it with this? Yeah, thanks.
2: You can't hit it all the day.
0: Scoop or with a cover drive. I'm trying to work out which shot I was playing. But
1: love your work, mate. Good on you. BPOP there with a look at the racing scene. Yeah, 10:46 now, Sport Nation. We will get back to some of your texts in just a moment.
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0: 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What a disaster.
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0: First and foremost, Lester has a broken leg, and so he's not going to be available, probably maybe even touch and go for the first test in South Africa.
1: 12 weeks, I think.
0: 12 weeks they're talking about. That's quite a serious injury. But on that note, no, he wouldn't be a like-for-like replacement because Dave Rennie, my understanding, I don't know that they talked about it yesterday, but what I'd heard all along was that Dave Rennie, first and foremost, still sees Lester Whainga-Anuku as a left-winger, first and foremost, as a centre, second option, and a possible option, but only possible, as a flanker. He still sees him as a winger, so like-for-like replacement, I think Segner was probably going to make it anyway, just judging on the talk. Paul writes, there's always conjecture about our blindside flanker, and you're right, Paul, we have still been looking for that person probably since Jerome Kainal. He says, one guy I think needs an opportunity there is Naitoa Arkoi. He has everything we're looking for there. Maybe a little bit small for lock. What are your thoughts? Well, he plays well at lock, but I think there is a potential answer there. They've tried Scott Barrett. I've always liked the idea of Tupouvai playing at number six. Samapeni Finau was one Chiefs guy who stood out in the final. He looked really good, but just his reaction at the end of the game, the tears, makes you think that

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0: it'll be Iraq to kick us off first. Going to the left of your radio dial, and we're off and running in Philadelphia, and Iraq took it all the way down the field over the byline for a goal kick to begin for France. Back to the right side for Mbappe, who's on the wing for the time being. His pass intercepted by Doski. Back to Mbappe, unleashes and scores. Kylian Mbappe on the score sheet, 13 and a half minutes into this game. The goal was coming, and it had to be Kylian Mbappe. Archie Thompson, this game has been suspended because of inclement weather. Severe thunderstorm is on the way. Everyone in the Philadelphia Stadium has ducked for cover. Just about all the seats are clear.
1: About to be unsuspended. Crowd coming back into their seats in Philadelphia. The thunder and the lightning, the heavy rain seems to have passed over. But no sign of the players just yet. So there's been quite a lengthy delay in the second half starting in that match. France up 1-0, the 14th goal scored at a World Cup by Kylian Mbappe. And he is four behind Lionel Messi, who got numbers 17 and 18 this morning as Argentina won against Iraq.
2: Austria,
1: I beg your pardon. Getting confused. It's Iraq that's playing France right now. Thank you very much for that. I'm glad we got you here, Chappie. Putting you on the straight and narrow. Yeah, goals 17 and 18. Missed a penalty. That was early on. So, 2 minutes after 11. Coming up in this hour, we're going to take a look at the ANZ netball decider this weekend, Trust Arena, with the Northern Mystics, winners of, what, three of the last five titles, up against the Southern Steel, who've come through and they've made it into the final. First in, well, I think it's 8 years that they've made it. Mark Foster's going to join us to talk about that. And then we're going to go to New York later in the hour and talk to Dylan Boucher. Kareem Lopez, who had two notable seasons with the Breakers, set to become a first-round draft pick in the NBA draft. That is so exciting for Breakers fans, for him. So we'll get a feel of what it's like to be in New York at the moment. It's few places in the world better to be at the moment than the Big Apple. That'll be with Dylan Boucher coming up later on in the show, 2 minutes after 11. Sorry we didn't get to all of your texts, because there's some really good ones come through about the All Black selection, some really thought-provoking ones, and we'll make some time in the next hour to get

0: to them. But first, Alex, some headlines.
1: Yeah, on the All Blacks, Crusaders captain David Haveli has announced his departure from New Zealand rugby to take up an opportunity in Japan. The 31-year-old midfielder who debuted for the Crusaders in 2015 went on to play 155 times for the Super Rugby franchise and 30 tests for the All Blacks. In total, Haveli won 6 Super Rugby titles. He also brought success to Tasman, helping the province win back-to-back NPC titles in 2019 and 2020. A real servant of the game in that region, wasn't he, David Haveli?
0: Yeah, for sure. And I think he'll go with everyone's best wishes, but he will be missed. He and Dallas McLeod going.
1: Yes.
0: Both of them going. So there's certainly a vacancy in the midfield, and I suppose might give you an idea as to why Corey Evans has signed for 2 years with the Crusaders.
1: Yeah, exactly. Very good point. Now, potential concerns for the New Zealand under-20s team, meanwhile, ahead of their Rugby World Cup. They've lost 22-19 to the junior Georgia side, who will host the tournament. That was a warm-up game, it must be emphasised, though. In Rustavi, New Zealand opened their World Cup against Japan on Saturday night. They also have Scotland and Italy in their pool. And decorated New Zealand cyclist Campbell Stewart has announced his retirement. Great human being, Campbell Stewart. He won Olympic silver in the Omnium at Tokyo 2021, also claimed the Omnium World title in Poland in 2019. In total, finished with 7 senior world championship medals, including silver medals in the team pursuit, Madison and Omnium, and bronze medals in the team pursuit and the Madison in 2023 in Glasgow. He also finished with silver in Omnium last year at the Commonwealth Games. Stewart collected 4 medals across 2 campaigns. He won the team pursuit gold and points race silver in Birmingham 2022, adding to 2 silvers from the Gold Coast in 2018.
0: Okay, 5 minutes after 11 now, Sport Nation mornings, TJ and Chappie. Saturday night, Trust Arena, Auckland, sees the 2026 ANZ Netball Premiership Final between the Northern Mystics, champions 3 of the last 5 years, up against the Southern Steel, who've fought their way through for their first final in 8 years after seeing off the defending champion Tactics in the weekend's qualifier in Invercargill. To wrap up what we saw at the weekend, and look ahead to the final, and maybe a word on the Silver Ferns as well. Former Silver Fern, noted coach, the energy behind the Motivations Academy, Marg Foster. Hey, Marg.
2: Good morning. How are you?
0: I'm good. Hey, and great to be talking to you. Firstly, the Steels win over the Tactics. I guess you'll feel their pain, the Tactics, but in the end, do you think we've got the best two teams in the final?
2: Yeah, definitely. I think that the Tactics did exceptionally well. If you think about how many players that they had in their roster not play from last year, that was a massive turnaround. So, I don't think anyone at the start would have even put them into the top 3. So for them to be firing and nearly being able to crack the final has been brilliant. But the Steel is just a good old consistency, a resilience. And, I'm really enjoying the coaching of obviously Donna Wilkins with the Tactics and Wendy Frew down in the Southern Steel. They just bring so much passion to the game.
0: Yeah, look, it wasn't quite as tight as the game they'd played the previous week, which really went down to the wire. What got the Steel through in the end, and what makes them a threat to the Mystics in the final?
2: Look, it was really the first quarter that they just nailed the shots and they retained. And I think, it kind of revolved around Georgia Heffernan, to be honest. If she is on fire and running the show in that attacking end, then, that's with a good clear head, and you've got Alia Dunn, who's the most consistent goal shoot. That's pretty good. Like in that respect, that going up against the Mystics, the Steel are probably really consistent with what they're putting out there on the court, and the Mystics, I think they'll be gunning because they lost last year and they'll be having that sort of revenge, sort of like, we want to win.
0: Yeah, sure. Look, talking about the Steel, you mentioned the attacking end, but they do have quality scattered throughout the court. But once again, the person who caught the eye at the defensive end is Kara Stythe, who just seems to be going from strength to strength. And this has been a great move for her.
2: Absolutely. And she's come from being in the Mystics. So she's an Auckland girl. So,

0: you know, getting down there to the good old South Island where we're probably a little bit more hearty, and, you know, like she's being able to play with immense flair and just opportunist. I've really enjoyed watching her play, and far out, she's taken some amazing intercepts, and that just goes to show you just a different environment, different smell of the sea, you know, can bring out the best in you.
1: Nothing to do with cheese rolls and things
0: maybe
1: like
0: that. Some bluff oysters every yeah. now and then. Cheese rolls and bluff oysters.
1: Stop it, I'll be moving down there next if you keep talking about that. But the other thing too is that there does seem to be a bit of a, and we've been talking about it this week with the Hurricanes, the way they play with joy. And it does seem to be the way with the Steel as well. A lot of smiles out there on the court, which is always great to see.
0: Yeah, they've got a great team culture. And, you know, funny you mentioned that about the Hurricanes, because I felt the same. But I also felt the same about the Chiefs, you know. and also the Crusaders. And for us Crusaders to get spanked at the, you know, in the semi-finals against the Chiefs, and then for the Chiefs to get nailed, jeepers, what is happening in the world, you know, like in our sports.
1: Oh, well, I guess that's just the way it's going. Look, before we move on to the final, just a word on the tactics, because you mentioned Donna Wilkins, and straight away people are seeing her former international. Of course, she's also played international basketball. As a coach, making her mark with a tactics team that, as you say, you're losing players. Just look at the defensive end. You lose Jane Watson, you lose Karen Berger. It's going to take a heck of a lot to replace that sort of quality. Is it testament to Donna Wilkins? How much of it is due to her coaching that they've been able to get right into the sharp end of the season?
0: Oh, I think everything. I honestly, I'm super proud of her. Like, she's been a really courageous coach. She's just so passionate. But to bring on these players that were not even picked up in the Australian League, like, you know, to give them an opportunity, especially, you know, the goalkeeper for here. And just, I don't know, I think it's all about, you know, people, like, connecting in, looking at the vision, like, even just bringing in Gina Crampton was a masterclass tick to just to steady the ship for experience. But then, if you looked at it even in the weekend, she managed to put on the young one, Tiana Day, at wing attack, when almost like, you know, the game was kind of like gone, in a nice way. The game was like sort of won. So she put her, Tiana Day, back on at wing attack, which I thought was really, really good. It showed some awesome coaching style, and I think definitely her passion and just her way that she is. I think she's great. This is this new generation of coaches coming through.
1: Yeah, that is great to see. And talking of new generations, I think you lead quite nicely into my next question, Mark Foster. In terms of quality, we had a number of our elite players heading across the Tasman, but it does open the door for new talent. And I know there's been a bit of talk about veteran players coming back to plug gaps at time, but generally, do you see the positive in having some of our stars in Australia, or do we miss the professionalism, the dedication, the very high standards that people like Karen Berger set for themselves in our league? What's the glass half full, glass half empty situation there with you?
0: Yeah, well, I just think any player going over to play in the best possible competition to improve themselves can only be good for the game, and also good for the Silver Ferns, like, you know, the bigger picture of them representing their country, and also having the most amazing experiences, being immersed in with elite athletes from all around the world, like, you know, like the Jamaicans, and if you look at the Adelaide Thunderbirds, for Kate Heffernan to go into an environment with the top Jamaicans, the top Australians, and herself, and South African, the goal shooter there. Wow. That, to me, is just such a beautiful, you know, like a great environment. Like, of course she's going to flourish and go. It's just a great opportunity to have an experience. And I think that can only be good for us. And then our job with the ANZ chaps back here is to ensure that we've got that pathway of young, those young guns coming through, that's just the next level down. But I definitely

0: see it being an absolute, like, glass half full.
1: I didn't expect any different from you. I didn't expect any different from you, Mark.
0: No.
1: But there was that question, you know, could we change the date so that our top players could play in both? Do you see that as a possibility, or do you think they're just going to stick with what they've got at the moment?
0: Well, first of all, we need to ensure that our competition is actually up and running and is capable of attracting and being like what it used to be like. The ANZ Champs was a really well-renowned. It was a wonderful, like, we had Australians, if you think back to even when I was the head coach back many moons ago, we had Australian players wanting to come and play for us.
1: Yeah.
0: Like, you know, like we need to make sure that our ANZ Champs is like, you know, it's all up in the air about what is even going on next year. Now, that doesn't send a good vision or good view out to these young ones. And then you've got to take into consideration that some of these players, that the so-called paid professionals, and they're taking a pay cut, and apparently they're taking a pay cut next year. They can't be called professional athletes. Mm. Like, whereas over in Australia, they're on at least 90,000 to start with. Now, yeah, that's pretty cool for half a year's work. And, you know, like, we need to get ourselves back into having an attractive ANZ Premiership where it's world renowned. Like, apparently England, that they've taken a leap over us with their competition. So, that just gives me the heebies.
1: Yeah, yeah.
0: What are we doing?
1: Yeah, something that needs to be sorted out. Let's get back to the final. The Mystics have, I guess, well, I wouldn't say sitting back and watching, but there is that old rest versus rust argument about sitting a week out. Imagine they probably have been training pretty hard, but does that win and the fact that they played last weekend give the Steel a bit of momentum going into the final?
0: Yeah, it'd be really interesting to look at the history of, like, you know, the teams that do have that week off, because it can stop your momentum. Whereas this, you know, this group, either A, they're going to really flourish and flow, or they're going to go the opposite. So it's either going to be a blowout of score, or it's going to be like a win. I don't think, I'm not sure about how, you know, potentially they could be more tired, but, you know, it's 7 days off.
1: Yeah.
0: It's not like we're, you know, we're not NBA, you know, like, look at the NBA playing every second day. So, you know, like, I think momentum's really good and really important, but I know that a lot of those athletes in the Mystics, they lost last year, and they will have that memory. So they will come out and they will be really gunning from the start. Like, they will absolutely, I can see Tuiava running the show and getting accuracy into those shooters, and they will be very hard to beat at home.
1: Okay, so the key areas you think that will decide the game, just summarise your thoughts from that perspective.
0: I definitely think, obviously, it's in the shooting, and, like, you know, getting that good quality ball, making the most of your own centre pass, and anything else is a bonus. And I just think that they're much loved. Both of them have got huge resilience and huge capabilities in both ends. But I think really when you boil it down, it's going to come down to the midcourt.
1: Got a prediction? I mean, you're a neutral for this, aren't you? I know you have had some involvement with the Steel in the past.
0: Look, I'd love the Steel to win. Of course, being assistant coach to Robin Broughton, but
1: yeah.
0: I don't know. I feel that the Mystics will get up. I just feel that they've got the history of that, you know, coming back from last year, wanting to make amends, and I think that they'll be really, really focused, and, you know, they've got great quality coaches as well. So I'm feeling, I have to say, I feel like it will be the Mystics.
1: Okay. Look, Mark, just before we let you go, Comm Games coming up about a month away. The team named a few days ago. And I know you were a strong backer of Dame Nolene through that ruckus last year. Does her selection for the Comm Games meet with your stamp of approval?
0: Yes, it does. It's like, you know, and I just love it that with Dame Knowles being in a situation where she's having a reset, this is exciting for her that situation happened, because now it's really made her, you know, have a reset on what her, what

0: where she's at and what how she's going to run her team. And I just think that, she's going to go on with a lot of pizzazz and good energy. And, yeah, I'm super excited about her team, which, you know, like, yeah, I reckon we can do it. I reckon we can bring home the gold.
1: Yeah, suddenly it just seems really exciting because we've been watching the ANZ competition and some of the good form of the top players in that. But then when you add Grace and Kate Heffernan and Kelly Jackson and Karen Berger into that mix, it feels quite exciting, doesn't it?
0: Yeah, definitely. And Maddie as well. So
1: yeah, of course.
0: That, that's just like, yeah, it's pretty much, it is really exciting. And can you imagine how they're going to feel coming off, like, you know, Kate, if they win over there, that's exciting. That's gold for the Silver Ferns, her experience just nailing games.
1: Yeah.
0: Like, you know, in the final of a top, and she's also immersed in, that's what I love the most about it, they're all immersed in with the Australian style. So it's not like you're going to go over there, because normally in the past, what's happened is that we've never immersed in with the Australians, and the first game we get starstruck. And we literally, they come out and they play a different game to us, and they're one-on-one and their intensity is huge, and we've always dropped the ball. But because we're immersed in it, we know. We've got the feel of it, so they know now.
1: Been banging shoulders with them all year, eh? Yeah. Okay.
0: Yeah, absolutely.
1: Yeah, all right, Mark. Always love listening to you talking netball. Thank you so much for joining us on the show, Mark Foster.
0: Always a pleasure.
1: Okay. It's 20 minutes after 11 now, Sport Nation Mornings with TJ and Chappie still to come. We'll get back to some of your text and we'll stay with sports that involve a hoop and a net because we've got Dylan Boucher who's going to join us from New York looking ahead to the NBA draft. Some real excitement there. Back with some text in just a moment. It's 11:20 now, Sport Nation Mornings.
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1: 24 minutes after 11 now on Sport Nation Mornings, TJ and Chappie. And boy, this has been one lengthy delay, and I think we're going to have a bit of a problem with the scheduling here, because Norway and Senegal are due to go in 35 minutes and there's going to be an overlap. They're probably going to have to delay that game. It looks like finally, after saying that the match was going to restart at 11 o'clock, clearly that was not the case, but looks like, Chappie, we might be about to have a resumption in this match between France and Iraq, which now has been seems to have been going for half a day.
11: They're certainly loosening the groins and glutes, aren't they, in the tunnels.
1: That's very observant.
11: In terms of the muscles, that is, just to emphasise that.
1: A little
11: that.
1: More detail than we needed.
11: I was supposed to,
1: whatever floats your boat,
11: Chappie. The initial report was half an hour plus half time. And so when you stick in a couple of hydration breaks, then we're probably due to start, I reckon, 3:30, somewhere around there, maybe. But yeah, there'd certainly be overlap in that one. Just quietly, if you want to have a responsible bet today, Norway at 2:20, I think, is absolute value against Senegal.
1: I was thinking, I think the guys in the morning have put one on this game, because we're leading, aren't we?
11: So much so that we're having a day off.
1: Yeah. I mean, we are so far ahead in this World Cup thing that it's just not even funny. Someone who's out stretching his glutes and groins is Staffy, who's due in after 12. So, Jacob, the man with the world's biggest shoulders, because he carries Staffy day in, day out. Your moment has arrived. How are you, mate?
12: Thanks for that. I might need to stretch some glutes and hammies, perhaps, for the next 3 hours of radio coming up. I actually, on Chappie doing a bit of too much information, TMI. What was that question I heard this morning driving in to Ricky Herbert?
11: About ball sex?
12: Quoting Ben Holmes.
11: Oh, a little bit too much information. We want accurate quotes.
1: That was him over there.
11: That was accurate quotes. Okay, I just wanted to put it forward to Ricky, and I thought that he reacted very responsibly on that.
1: Again, I mean, how much is more than enough detail?
12: Yeah.
11: Just quoting the man.
12: But anyway, more than enough detail coming between 12 and 3 p.m. today. We've got Centre Pass between 2 and 3. Kieran Bingham in studio with Mark Stafford for that one. Wendy Frew and Catherine Hall on. So a bit of a final preview.
1: Brilliant.
12: I know you just had Mark Foster on too, talking about that.
1: Yeah.
12: And then after one, we've got Taha Kimura, named in the Māori All Blacks squad. Staff came in bright and early this morning to record that before they jetted off to Japan. Got a game this weekend. A bit of a strange schedule for, you know, pretty early in the year.
11: It always is bizarre how quickly they have to get together, the Māori All Blacks, and how soon their games are.
1: Team named at, 3 o'clock Monday afternoon, kickoff It's, I think it's 10 o'clock. I'll need to find that out because I'm calling the game. So I will need to know what time it starts. In fact, you could perhaps find that out. Yeah, the Māori All Black team was
11: 10:05 Saturday night.
1: 10:05 Saturday night. Yeah, I'm actually calling the game, so I'm glad I know that now.
12: Well, that's good. That's good for all involved. And then our own reaction to the All Whites game yesterday, pretty disappointing after the start. Different team in the second half, but we've got Paul Eiffel on to break it all down with Steph, and sure, we'll talk about that All Black squad as well, named yesterday. Call up on 0800 150 811 if you want to chime in on that one. I know Steph will be

0: firing back a few hot takes, perhaps, back at your way. So tune in after 12.
1: Okay, Jacob, thank you very much. I think we better take some texts. That's so Staffy coming up, and Jacob.
2: Mainly Jacob.
1: Up until now, it has been all Jacob. That's coming up between 12 and 3 this afternoon on Sport Nation. Don't miss it.
2: We'll restart at 11:50 New Zealand time, by the way, 7:50 local time. France and Iraq.
1: So they're coming back out onto the field. I think it looks like they're going down the tunnel. Yeah, this has been an unfortunate weather delay, and so it's going to cause some scheduling issues. That's just getting back to your texts and... heaps again. Yeah, this one from... Well, that was a little bit out of date. That was saying the game was going to start at 11 o'clock. I'm a big Dupes fan. Not flan, fan. And I thought, as a specialist... Now, hang on a moment. Yeah, because he's a specialist 7, I think you're saying that he's missed out, and maybe because of his size. You're saying not a fan of Jacobson as a 7, but he thinks he gives cover for 6-8, so he gets the nod. You're right. You've got Artie Savia, who's going to be in that 7 jersey quite a lot. You've got Anton Segner, who can play there as well. I just feel for Duplessis-Kariffi, because I don't think he could have done any more than he did. But this text goes on to say, Dupes... Yeah, he wins those key turnovers. He can get you advantage line. Could we carry Dupes on the bench as Artie can shift to 6-8 when he comes on? Massive injection of intensity that they've talked about. Yeah, I can understand why you're disappointed. And as we heard from Paul Cully before, that probably he's the unluckiest guy. There are others. I thought Ollie Norris was pretty unlucky on his form as well. But then how could you leave Xavier Numia out, the form that he's been showing, the dynamic form? But there's always going to be unlucky ones. And, of course, there's always going to be players that some people think are lucky. Just let's not forget that these guys have been picked by Dave Rennie, Neil Barnes, Graham Henry. They know what they're doing.
2: Know a thing or two about footy, don't they? I think the frustration as well, particularly from Hurricanes fans, is they saw Duplessis-Kariffi making or creating those moments of magic throughout the season, and there's questions over whether someone like a Luke Jacobson is going to generate those in a, for example, a World Cup final, or when you need that big turnover in the 79th minute against France later this month, for example, or breaking a game opening and getting quick breakdown speed. So I think that's where the questions over Kariffi come from, because, as Kelly said, he couldn't do anything else. He was fantastic this year.
1: I just think he's a guy who puts it all out there every single game, which is what you want. Text here, morning TJ, have to state the obvious on selection of the new, well, he says the new area All Blacks. I think he means new era All Blacks. It's Razor's team. What was all that hoo-ha sacking a 75% winning coach just starting his campaign when the new coach and selectors completely endorsed Razor's selections? Please, please make sense of this, TJ. I just don't get paid enough. I don't know. I actually makes an interesting point, because I did feel at the end of last year that they pretty much had the best players in New Zealand in the All Blacks side. That wasn't the failing, if you want to call it a failing, and I take your point from that text. I mean, the guy had a reasonably good record in terms of wins and losses. It was how they were playing, and David Kirk, that led to his comment about the trajectory of the team. So it wasn't necessarily about selection, more about performance. 11:32 now, Sport Nation Mornings.
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8: 24 minutes away from midday, and it is absolutely chucking it down in Philadelphia as they prepare to restart that match. There's also a bit of doubt about the weather in East Rutherford, New Jersey, the MetLife Stadium, which is where Norway is going to play Senegal. Now, that due away in about 23 minutes, and we understand as long as the weather isn't too bad, there's no thunder and lightning, that will start as scheduled. So they're going to have a bit of a crossover. I imagine, though, that it's absolutely fine across the other side of the Hudson because they are still basking in the glow of the New York Knicks winning the NBA for the first time in a very long time. And, of course, fascination with the upcoming NBA draft. And this year, there's going to be a lot of interest from Breakers fans. 19-year-old Kareem Lopez, who had two notable seasons with the Breakers, is set to become a first-round draft pick with a ticket to the big time. Looking at his credentials, his prospects, and where he might end up, we're joined by Breakers President of Basketball Operations, who just happens to be in New York, former Tall Black Dylan Boucher. How are you, Dylan?
9: Good, TJ, and you're completely wrong. It is actually bucketing down here in New York City, but there's still a buzz about town with the Knicks' championship success and obviously flying nicely into the draft tomorrow.
8: Yeah, I was speaking metaphorically, of course. Look, this is so exciting for Breakers fans because first and foremost, this is another endorsement of the Next Stars program, which is starting to rack up a good number of graduates to the NBA. Tell us about that and how it brought Kareem to New Zealand.
9: Yeah, I mean, it's a great concept that the NBL started. I think it's probably 10, 12 years ago now, and the Breakers have probably

0: Oh, they have. We've had the most Nexstar players in that league and seen a lot of them go to the NBA. And Kareem will be no different tomorrow night. Another one that will chalk up as someone that we've helped develop and been able to, sharing that journey for them going off to the NBA.
1: Before we talk about where he might end up, just while he was here, what impressed you most about him?
0: Yeah, I think, again, he was 17 years old when he first came to the Breakers, and just watching his growth both on and off the court, teaching him how to be a pro. But what impressed me most about him was on court, he was so calm under pressure. Like, we had NBA scouts and NBA GMs, all year in our training facility at games, and he just wasn't rattled. He's got a maturity about him on court that, he just plays his game and lets his game speak for itself. And, I think for me, the maturity of someone that's 17 and 18 years old, the 2 years that we had him, that is beyond his years. And I think about my own children at that age, and thinking about the pressures that he had on him, and now pressure's still leading right up till tomorrow, and then obviously the pressure then intensifies once he makes the NBA. Now it's about where it all begins. So again, the hard work starts again to be able to cope with that NBA lifestyle, that NBA, everything that comes with the NBA, but also the pressure to, if you get picked high in the draft, the pressure to be able to perform for an NBA franchise.
1: Look, what is great to hear, before we talk about that too, he has acknowledged his time in the NBA with NBL with the Breakers as a real progression experience. That I guess it's encouraging that players like him continue to see this league as a viable pathway.
0: Yeah, and it's getting harder and harder now with the NIL money that's in college right now. Is really these kids choosing this pathway. It's not going to be the best financial pathway, but it's proving to be the best pathway to the NBA. So it's almost like you need to sacrifice a little bit of money now for the greater gain of being an NBA star and making that money once you get to the NBA. So it's a pathway many have chosen, and it's becoming harder and harder because of the money that's now available in the NCAA. So again, we're glad Kareem chose us. He thoroughly enjoyed his time. I've literally just got back from catching up with him. He was doing an Adidas shoot, and I caught up with him in the rain with umbrellas, and he was stoked to see me and see someone from the Breakers over here supporting him in the draft.
2: Dylan, there was a wonderful article in Sports Illustrated about Kareem and how the passion is clear, and that comes from his dad. You've got to know the family well. The financials aside, what will this mean to them when you consider he's also going to be the first Mexican-born player to go in the first round potentially?
0: Yeah, he's very proud of where he's from. He's proud of his family. He's proud of his heritage. And, for him, he's got millions of Mexican fans that are riding, on this wave with him. But his family's so supportive. They've been great to work with and have around. And we've developed a relationship with the family now. And, that will be one that lasts forever. I think Kareem, as far as we're concerned, is a Breaker for life. And, we'll enjoy watching him go to his new team. But it'll always play a special part in our lives as well, that we got to experience having him for a couple of years with our club. But that's not just him, that's also his family as well. And there's a few of his film crew over here from Mexico, and this is a big deal. Like you say, the first, Mexico's a huge country, and the fact that he's the first Mexican born player to be drafted is going to be huge. And he's probably already going to be the most famous Mexican basketball player ever. In a day. So it's pretty exciting.
2: Jonathan Givony is one of, if not the best, NBA draft analyst. He said for Draft Express, quote, "Lopez has that blend of size, physicality, feel for the game, and the ability to play both ends. The big question is the shooting, but he's a positionless player, and that's just what everybody is looking for." How fair of an assessment do you think that is of Kareem?
0: Yeah, I think it's fair. I think, I'm not sure when he did that. Kareem shot the ball extremely well for patches throughout the season. He's got to continue to keep that consistency going. But the progress we've seen in him making and his shooting has been phenomenal. What we saw over 12 months of work he put in the offseason, and been continued that when he came back to us again after having the off season off. And then, for us, it's been exciting watching that journey. And, any of the NBA execs that spoke to me, I said to them, this kid is going to be good. He's got the work ethic, he's got the passion. He continues to get better in both strength and in skills, shooting.

0: everything on the basketball court. I think, you know, you'll see this kid in 2 years' time and you won't even recognize him. He's going to have muscles bulging everywhere. Like, he's going to be a physical problem in the NBA. And I think that's what excites these NBA executives, is there's someone who already plays with a level of physicality that is very uncommon for a 19-year-old to have at this stage of their life.
1: Well, Dylan, I read about four or five different pieces projecting where he might end up, and they all had a different location. I saw the Dallas Mavericks, I saw Charlotte, I saw the Miami Heat, I saw the Sacramento Kings. You got any thoughts, any inkling about where you think he might end up in the draft?
0: Again, like you, reading the reports is all I'm going on, and certainly, you know, understanding the level of interest from all the teams. I think anything that's going to be, you know, from like number seven onwards is going to be kind of projected somewhere between that 7 and 14, I'm hoping and thinking. You know, I've seen, you know, I've heard some really positive reports from other teams, you know, that they really like him. Do they really like him to take him before someone else? That's the question. And so a lot of these, you know, these people will have him circled, certainly hoping that he doesn't go earlier. And, you know, who knows where he's going to end up. But whoever gets him is going to be, you know, really happy with the product they receive.
1: Yeah, well, we'll be watching with a great deal of interest, and all the best to Kareem Lopez. Just great to have that interest from the Breakers' point of view in the NBA draft. Just before we let you go, you know, rosters, coaching lineups are starting to get locked down for the next NBL season starting September. I think it's September 20th, Spark Arena against the Illawarra Hawks. I mean, how's it all taking shape for the Breakers?
0: Yeah, it's been a good off season. Made some good key signings, and certainly excited. We've still got three spots to go, and two of those will be likely be import players, American imports, and then we've got one local spot available as well. So really just working and doing our due diligence on the players at the moment to see who will get that final spot. But we're excited about the team we're building. And like I say, we had two key pieces in, with the American imports. And, you know, we believe we're going to be a championship caliber team. And we look forward to, you know, September 20th when we tip off for a new season.
2: Belch, can I just ask, while you're over there, are you looking at getting someone across from the draft? Are you having conversations with NBA teams, for example?
0: Certainly networking and talking to agents and so forth over here, but you know, there's got to be a lot of water to go under the bridge after the draft. So we'll be up in the summer league in a couple of weeks, where a lot of these draftees will then be on show. So some of the second round picks will be probably offered two-way contracts and things like that. So if they're offered guaranteed contracts, obviously they'll be in the NBA. But if they aren't offered a contract, then, you know, you certainly can have those conversations with those later teams to see are they gonna sign them or not. And generally you find all that information out in summer league, which, like I say, is in a couple of weeks' time, and we'll certainly be there. You know, and we'll have our list of players that we've got our eyes on and watching them closely as the games transpire throughout the week. And, you know, you hope by the end of that you kind of know who's available from that mix, and then you blend that with the other ones that we already know are around the world in Europe and so forth playing as well. So there's a lot to choose from. So it is a hard decision, and one that a lot of depth of knowledge goes in, and a lot of, like I say, due diligence into the character and also their basketball talents.
1: Right. Well, all the best for that, and thank you so much for joining us. I imagine it's a great time to be in New York, even if the rain's coming down. Dylan Boucher, thank you so much for joining us on Sport Nation.
2: Thanks, Matt.
0: No pleasure. Thanks, guys.
1: Okay. Dylan Boucher there. Yeah, so exciting. Kareem Lopez. Picked to go somewhere, as he said, between maybe 7, 13, but it's just so exciting. Some great names in the draft this year, too. One that I noted, which I should have talked to Dylan about, was Cameron Boozer, who's the son of Carlos Boozer, mm-hmm. who's a great player. He played with the Jazz, played with the Bulls, and of course the best club of the lot, the Lakers. But it's always such a great show, isn't it? They do it so well.
2: Yeah, played at Duke this year, Cameron Boozer. But that Nick Stars program has just been, I don't know if they're quite at the stage of flourishing, but you look at some of the names that have come out of it. LaMelo Ball is probably the biggest one, but Josh Giddey, Alex Saar a couple of years ago, and then the Breakers alone have had RJ Hampton, Usman Deng, Ryan Rupia. You would think, given what he's already done and what he's projected to do, that Kareem Lopez is certainly up there in that conversation as being perhaps the greatest one so far for the Breakers, at least.
1: Yeah, well, we'll look forward to that. Kareem Lopez, just 19 years of age, first round draft pick, and as we've been saying, he's going to become the first ever Mexican-born first-round draft pick. That is a huge deal. It's 12 minutes away from midday now, Sport Nation.
3: Not long to go until the rumble and rustle. A bunch of former All Blacks and ministerial government officials that are well past their athletic prime. What on earth could go wrong? Names like Tane Randall, Nehem Milne-Scudder, Shane Jones and Mark Mitchell battling it out for a great cause. Even our very own Kyle Mills will be putting the boots back on, and the Millsy and Guy show will be there to take in all the action. What's better than some of our country's favourite sons sticking it to the politicians? It's the Rumble and Rustle, June 26th and 27th. We'll see you there.
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1: 7 to midday on Sport Nation Mornings, TJ and Chappie. Mark Stafford just around the corner, and just around the corner, well, we're still waiting for a resumption in that match, and so we're going to have a bit of a clash, aren't we, because they're going to go ahead with the game by the sound of it in New Jersey, which doesn't happen very often, not ideal from the scheduling point of view, but can't do anything about the weather.
2: Yeah, we're supposed to start a couple of minutes ago. They now pushed it back until 8 o'clock local time, which is midday here. The players are on the pitch warming up and kicking the ball around. There was another heavy shower about 5 minutes ago, but the French fans are dancing, some of them with ponchos on. One of them has partially got it on,
1: yeah,
2: and now he's flicked his cap backwards. Maybe we're on that technique there, mate.
1: Those plastic ponchos. got a text here. Hi, guys. This is from Mark. I wonder if that ex-Everton guy is still playing for Belgium. I presume you're talking about Lukaku?
2: And you'd think so.
1: You'd think so. He came on in the first game, which they drew against Egypt. Egypt went ahead. Initially, I think he was credited with the equalising goal, but I think in the end they changed that to an own goal.
2: Yeah, and he started yesterday against Iran when they drew nil all. So he's going to be massive, obviously shutting down the way that De Bruyne conducts things through the midfield. Trossard on the left wing, Tielemans and Raskin kind of sitting in front of that back four. I think Courtois is still a fantastic goalkeeper, so plenty of threats.
1: Yeah, De Bruyne, of course, the ex-Manchester City guy, is now playing in the States.
2: It's Miami.
1: Miami. And Leandro Trossard, of course, is a member of the champion Arsenal team. Hey, get a text here. How's the Punters Club doing? Well, it's doing really well. If you're talking about the World Cup competition, we are doing fantastically well, and I use the word we very loosely because our success has absolutely 0.00% to do with me.
2: Oh, no, I think there's a 0.01 in there.
1: Oh, you think so?
2: You've got some thoughts on
1: it. Well, go on.
2: If you are joining us, there's a Punters Club. People have been chosen to be part of it. And then each day, various shows get given an allocated amount of money to decide on some bets throughout that day of the Football World Cup. Bear in mind, we are only in the second week of the World Cup, so let's not get too far ahead of ourselves. But Afternoons and Drive yet to get on the board. They have been doing some very ambitious bets, though. So credit to them for going big. I rate that. Breakfast on 40.
1: Why doesn't that surprise me?
2: Yeah, and breakfast are on $45.55 comfortably out in front. Let's not get too ahead of ourselves, as I say. Morning's on $112.61 profit so far.
1: Okay, we'll talk a bit more about that tomorrow, which we are looking forward to. We'll catch up with Dave Valesky tomorrow, look back on the US Open and a lot more. Hey, thanks for your company this morning. Really enjoyed the show. Thanks to Brian and Matt driving the show behind the desk. To you too, Chappie.
2: Thanks, TJ.
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